0: Tampa Bay Rays. The Blue Jays opened the series against the American League leaders with a 10-5 win last night. Toronto enters today's action a half game out of a wild card spot. A couple of big upsets at the Cincinnati Open tennis tournament. American Tommy Paul beat top seed Alexander Zverev and Arthur Fils downed Alex de Minaur. Second seed Felix Auger-Aliassime of Montreal faces Francis Tiafoe this evening. The Hamilton Tiger Cats have released receiver Shamar Bridges. He was the East Division's top rookie in 2024, but hasn't played this season due to injury. They also released defensive lineman Taiwan Garbutt. Scottie Scheffler is fresh off an 8-shot victory to start the PGA Tour postseason, and he goes for another at the BMW Championship in St. Louis. He's in the position to replace Tiger Woods as the career-earning leader of the PGA Tour. From the Canadian Press, I'm Hannah Stolz.
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4: Here's the forecast from the AM 800 Weather Center. Partly cloudy with a 40% chance of rain and risk of a thunderstorm overnight. A low of 17. Tomorrow, cloudy in the morning. A mix of sun and cloud for the afternoon. Windy as well. A high of 27, feeling like 32 with the Humidex. Friday, ending off the work week, sunny skies with a high of 26 or 79 Fahrenheit. And Saturday, a mix of sun and cloud, a chance of rain for the day, a high of 26.
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1: What is the difference between a whistleblower and a leaker? We're getting to it. Dr. Lee Kunla is here, the Uncover Up podcast, and their coming book is going to be in the description, by the way, of this podcast online. Because you had said Julian Assange and WikiLeaks, you said that he didn't steal any information. He was the publisher of the info. So that raises that part about the whistleblower versus the leaker. Because what WikiLeaks did is they did organize the release of it to make sure that it was effective and all the stuff, right? We're going to save some stuff. We're going to release some things, let the media digest it, everything else. So they've been well organized that way. It's not like they just dump everything. So does Julian Assange become the leaker because someone else is the whistleblower, right? Like it does start to tip over into that gray area because in theory, he had an organization that would benefit from it.
2: Yeah, you're absolutely right. And I would have a harder time answering that if what happened to Julian Assange hadn't happened. Right. So if Julian Assange had, say, pocketed a bunch of cash from this and just gone on to live his life, I would say, well, there might be something, there might be kind of personal motivations. He certainly got notoriety, right? He certainly got invited to a lot of speaking engagements and he became the darling, at least for a while, of the left who was like, oh, this guy's great, you know, telling us what's really going on. But when we look at what actually happened to him, which was life in the Ecuadorian embassy, which was not pleasant. I mean, this is kind of beyond our show right now, but I have to admit, I went on a real journey with this guy where I was a fan of his, and then I was really not a fan of his, and then I thought he was just basically a stooge for Russian disinformation, and then I came back to being like, no, wait a minute, actually, it is really important that he published this information, regardless, again, of personally, like, if I were to like the guy or if I even agree with him politically.
1: Mm. He certainly and took so, a risk. Oh, my God.
2: Oh, did he ever? And, of course, what he was staring down the barrel of was 17 U.S. indictments that basically amounted to breaking the Espionage Act, mm-hmm. which if he had gotten the maximum sentence for these, he would have been in a supermax prison for 175 years.
1: Wow.
2: I mean, he might not have made it out alive. Yeah. So,
1: he definitely wouldn't have. Conspiracy right. theorists would have said he would have had some alone time with a rope.
2: Yeah, well, it's then that's like that's the scary thing here, right? Like the guy was telling us, hey, look, this is happening, and was trying to start a national conversation. Now, the person you're also right to notice a lot of these leaks came from Chelsea Manning. Chelsea Manning would clearly have been a whistleblower. Now, when she was arrested and charged, she actually voluntarily pled guilty to 10 of the 22 counts because her position was like, yeah, I did steal this information, but I did it because you guys need to know about it. So I'm not even going to deny that I stole it. Mm-hmm. So you're right that she and the other whistleblowers were definitely whistleblowers. I think though Assange was, you know, he was trying to get the rest of us to have a conversation about it. And then his life turned really bad. And that's kind of what I feel like in a

0: democracy, we really want to protect the whistleblower, make sure that they can come forward and tell us this stuff. And I feel, especially in today's political climate, I'm not sure that that kind of space exists.
1: No, I would agree. I would agree. And it is, it's funny how the judgment comes, right, on guys like that, because they'd said things that probably needed to be said. Because there was, it all started, didn't it all start with the, like, the phone tapping? Like, they were, the government's listening to your phone calls or something like that, right? Like, it was some pretty invasive stuff.
0: Yeah, well, that was Snowden who revealed that. And, of course, he is no longer in the States, right? So, now, he, interestingly, did steal the information. Right. He doesn't deny it. He did steal it. He actually broke the law, whereas Julian Assange, who was not and is not an American citizen, received information and then published it, I would suggest, much in the same way that, say, the Pentagon Papers were published or the Watergate scandal was published. And that has almost become criminalized to some extent.
1: Well, okay. Well, oh God, I hate to do this, but I think there's a parallel. you know, you look at the Epstein files today. Mm. And the Epstein files, of course, the releases of the files, generally demanded by the people. But then when you truly dig into what was redacted and blacked out, you had these victims' faces not redacted,
0: right?
1: And you had the alleged criminals' faces redacted, which is another argument to this whole piece about why whistleblowers are whistleblowers, because you can't trust the government to protect the right people. Like, they're going to, in this particular case with the Epstein files, the government has clearly protected the people in its orbit versus the victims. Now, if they wanted to black out everybody's faces, I suppose you could probably argue that as a fair ball, as much as it's inconvenient. But, I mean, there was an awful lot of people that nobody knew they were a victim in this until their face or their name popped up in some of these pieces, right? So you can't trust them. I mean, that's the thing, is you can't trust it.
0: Exactly. Nor should we really want to trust it, right? We have, this is why we've, in democracies, developed mechanisms so we don't need to trust these guys. Look, this is also kind of a bizarre example here, but I am terribly afraid of airplane travel. Now, I realize it's totally irrational, and but you can tell me as much as you want, when I am on that airplane, I am sweating buckets, and I am pretty sure that it's not going to work, because, you know, now, I still fly. And the reason I still fly is because I believe in sort of, you know, this would be a public relations nightmare if they crashed and then that becomes news, that, you know, their share stocks are going to plummet and people aren't going to want to use their airplane. And also, there's all these mechanisms to make sure that these kind of disasters don't happen. And it is apparently the safest way to travel.
1: Like, statistically, you're doing okay.
0: Right? It's more dangerous going to the airport than getting on the plane. So in a sense, I don't really trust the airlines. I trust kind of their greed and also the safety mechanisms.
1: That's crazy. Yeah, I get it.
0: And I feel like we need the same in politics. It's like, look, there's good people, there's bad people, there's people dealing with stress, there's people under pressure, there's people who don't have the full sense of what's going on at any moment. But we do have mechanisms, whistleblower protection, the judiciary, which is separate from the other branches of government. You know, one of the interesting things that I found with when we compare it to Watergate, like, often I've asked myself, if Watergate happened today, would Nixon have resigned? And one of the really interesting differences between any of the scandals of the last 10 years or so is the independence of the American judiciary, which says, nope, you're subpoenaed here. This is, you got to give us the tapes. You got to give us the whole tapes, and we are going to, like, look through them. And so I'm not exactly pushing back, but just, I like to differentiate the concept of the government a little bit, where there are mechanisms even within the government to say, no, we can deal with this, but we got to give them the power, and we got to also kind of support them when they do it.
1: Hmm. I get it. I get that. I get all that you said, right? Like, you sort of trust in the fact that it's almost like their ego, right? They would rather, they're going to keep you safe because they don't want to look bad.
0: Yeah, exactly.
1: Yeah.
0: And that's fine too. I mean, if that's going to prevent a war crime, then I'd be signing up for that.
1: Vanity's generally bad, but it makes a shower. Not all bad. So, yeah, okay. Would it be safe to say that it's an unfortunate necessity? Because somebody's moral compass can also be misguided in the whistleblower scenario.
0: Totally.
1: Yeah.
0: Look, whistleblowers are, you know, look, Julian Assange got world famous. Edward Snowden is world famous. Chelsea Manning is world famous. I don't know if they did it for that reason, but that did happen. Now, I don't know. Okay, let me put it differently. What was amazing about what happened with Julian Assange is how, despite providing all this evidence, most of the decade that he was living in the Ecuadorian embassy and to some extent in a British prison, we were talking about whether Julian Assange was a good or bad guy and whether he did it for personal reasons or not. And what we weren't talking about was what the video showed. Yeah. Like, we weren't really talking about, you know, like, obviously some of us were, but like in terms of media discourses and things like that, we weren't talking about potential war crimes that the United States was committing. We were talking about the character of Julian Assange.
1: Now, that's a great opportunity to say we need to talk about propaganda and spin, because that's the narrative that's there. Okay, so whistleblowers, Dr. Lee Kunla, the Uncover Up podcast. Get it online. Link to the new book is going to be in the podcast description here. Thank you, my friend.
0: Thank you very much.
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14: Here's the forecast from the AM 800 Weather Center. Partly cloudy with a 40% chance of rain and risk of a thunderstorm overnight, a low of 17. Tomorrow, cloudy in the morning, a mix of sun and cloud for the afternoon, windy as well, a high of 27, feeling like 32 with the Humidex. Friday, ending off the work week, sunny skies with a high of 26 or 79 Fahrenheit. And Saturday, a mix of sun and cloud, a chance of rain for the day, a high of 26.
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1: Greg Fish is here, cyberpunksurvivalguide.com is where you can get connected with Greg Fish. Greg Fish explores the future of humanity, perhaps the past of humanity, in tonight's conversation. Gen Z versus the boomers, what they have in common, and how they're drastically different. The me generation's rise of the digital boomers. Fish, what do you mean?
2: Well, I am about to give you my most cancelable take, which is that the boomers and Gen Z, despite snapping at each other online all day long, actually have far more in common than they realize or that they're willing to admit, and that algorithms, the same recommendation algorithms by which we kind of are living our lives today, are responsible for that whole mess.
1: Okay, boomers and Gen Z having more in common than people realize. How is that possible? Let's start there.
2: So we're going to start with the simple fact that both of these generations are known generally. And again, I'm painting very generalized picture because I'm talking about an entire generation. I'm sure that the boomers and zoomers listening to this are perfect. They've never done anything wrong in their lives. And they will completely understand this and will absolutely not take to social media to savage me for specifically speaking about them. Right. Okay. But the fact that I have to make that actually tells you a lot. So boomers were called the me generation when people started writing about them. And now as Gen Z is starting to kind of become the generation everyone's talking about, they're also known for being seemingly very, very self-centered, very self-focused. They are very into very performative, judgmental missives online, and they are known for taking very hard lines on things. So for example, boomers, as they were growing up, this is the way you do things. This is how you do this. This is how you do this when you're at work. This is how you get ahead at work when you're in marriage. This is how you stay married. And zoomers seem to kind of have the same thing of, you know, this is the right, this, if someone does this, they're immoral. If someone says this, they're evil. This author, I might like the book, but I don't like their politics because they made a tweet that I didn't like, or they posted something on Instagram that I didn't like, therefore they're a bad person. They have to go on this boycott list. They're very sure of exactly what they need to do and exactly how everyone around them needs to behave.
1: Interesting. One sounds an attempt to be helpful in its righteousness, and one sounds incredibly judgmental. Am I hearing that right, or is it? Am I just whiffing on that?
2: I think that's kind of also the impression that I've gotten in one way. So for boomers, it's very kind of, yes, it's self-righteous, but they are kind of trying to help in a way that is maybe not the best way to do it, is maybe outdated, and they haven't caught up that it's outdated, and they don't really care to catch up that it's outdated. Whereas zoomers are more like, you have to comply, and this is the way that the world needs to work. And yeah. I am sick and tired of people doing things that are different that I don't like.
1: I hear the rigid sort of templated life thing when you say it, that this is the ticket. This is what you're supposed to do. So go do what you're supposed to do, which is interesting. Can I challenge your title for reconsideration?
2: You can absolutely challenge my title. It's always open to a challenge.
1: But what about the you generation? You got to do it this way. You should do this. You should do that. Because they're like the should generations. That's what they have in common, is the should.
2: I think that's probably right. I was really, the title is, comes from a riff on the boomers in the 1970s. That's kind of where it came from. But no, yeah, I think you're absolutely right. This is the you're supposed to do things this way generations. And I think that's the thing that they have in common. And that's one of the reasons why they clash with each other so angrily, because each knows what the other should be doing. And the fact that they're not drives them absolutely up a wall. But the part where I get interested from a computer science standpoint is, think about it. Boomers grew up during monoculture. They all basically watched the same shows. They watched the same movies. They listened to the same music just because there were that many choices. There was a lot of gatekeeping. Things were a lot harder to produce. And you have Zoomers, a generation that grows up with infinite choice. They grew up, I still remember Well, partially because Soviet Union, but it wasn't for that long. But I still remember as a little kid, 5-6 channels on the TV, and then obviously I moved to the United States, hundred channels, 500 channels, 600 channels. They grew up with 1,000 channel cable. They grew up with the internet. Everything is at their disposal. Everything is catered to them, which is where we have the problem, because now you see everything is catered to them. They have so much choice that they've let the algorithms curate their world. And what did the algorithms do? The algorithms say, oh, you're the most important person on earth. Your opinion is the one that matters the most. Your wish is my command. These are the things that you like. Therefore, these are the good things. And I'm going to bring you people who reinforce your opinion of the world because that's what you like. And that's what you're here for, because you're staying on this app. You're watching these videos. You're following the algorithm. Therefore, this is all good. This is all great.
1: What's the impact, do you think? I mean, boomers have largely been productive, retiring kind of quietly and learned a lot of things. Boomers saw a lot of change, just like Gen Z has seen a ton of change. Boomers went from no TV to the 1,000 channels, right? Like, so it saw a massive change. What does the future look like then?
2: I think what you cannot talk about what happened with the boomers without mentioning what happened after, because the boomers came into a world that was basically ready for them. They came into a world where you had a place when you were born. There were things that you needed to do. Like, this is where they get that education. And right now it's kind of a free for all. And I think it really kind of started with my generation. When we came out of college post the Great Recession, we're basically, as we're growing up, we're told, yeah, this is how you need to do things. And we said, okay, yes, great. This is how we need to do things. And then when we get out of college and we have the Great Recession, we're told, yeah, no, the world doesn't work that way. You're on your own. Get lost. Mm-hmm. And quit complaining. So, and the problem that younger generations have with boomers isn't that they worked hard. We don't debate that they worked hard. They absolutely worked hard. They took advantage of their opportunities. They made their money. They're retiring. They made their wealth. And you know what? Absolutely, congratulations to them. They deserve that. But the problem that we have is it seems like with their voting choices, they pulled up the ladder behind themselves and left us with this free-for-all and advice that no longer works. And I think that's the problem that we have. And I think that Gen Z, in the aimlessness that we have, I think that Gen Z is looking for guidance. Like, life is very difficult. There's a lot of choices. Many of them don't seem to really lead anywhere positive. So these algorithms, this decision making that they've have around what is moral and what is not moral, what is right is what is not right, is seeking clarity in the world full of choices that they don't see as giving themselves any sort of extra advantage. But the issue then becomes when you have Gen Z politicians and they're out in the voting booths, they're terrible at compromising because they haven't had to compromise. They didn't have to be resilient. They didn't have to look at somebody and say, okay, well, this person thinks differently than I do because they have a different background. They've been raised differently. They have different ideas. I don't necessarily agree with them, but politics is a popularity contest and they have to win their confidence. They look at it as, this person is wrong. And if they're wrong, it means they're immoral. And I don't negotiate with people who are wrong and immoral.
1: Yeah.
2: And that is a terrible setup for any sort of liberal democratic society. And I mean that in the lowercase sense of liberal democracy, as in people vote for their government.
1: Yeah. And not as in liberal as a political stripe. You know what's interesting about all of that? As you'll never know until the future unfolds and all of it. At least the boomers have proof of concept. Gen Z does not.
2: I think things are going to have to change because right now the situation is very unstable, but also Zoomers are young. They're going to learn things. They're going to change things. It's never too late to change. If there's one thing that I think Gen Z and Gen X and millennials have learned is that the world is always changing. It's not always about you and you always have the room to change.
1: Yeah. Well, good stuff. All right. If you want to get connected, cyberpunksurvivalguide.com. Greg Fish explores the future of humanity, the me generations, rise of the digital boomers. As always, Fishy, thank you very much, my friend.
2: Always a pleasure.
1: Shane Hewitt and the Night Shift. We do this every single Wednesday night. It will be on our podcast as well when the show is done. We're going to be right back.
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12: Here's the forecast from the AM 800 Weather Center. Partly cloudy with a 40% chance of rain and risk of a thunderstorm overnight, a low of 17. Tomorrow, cloudy in the morning, a mix of sun and cloud for the afternoon, windy as well, a high of 27, feeling like 32 with the Humidex. Friday, ending off the work week, sunny skies with a high of 26 or 79 Fahrenheit. And Saturday, a mix of sun and cloud, a chance of rain for the day, a high of 26.
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2: 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Now you're in debt. Now you can't go spend that money with a card, but you can transfer from your accounts, and overdraft protection comes in really handy to save you fees. Costs you a little bit, maybe saves you a lot. With some of the new technology on the online banks, and one with Wealthsimple in particular, that one that I was familiar with that inspired this conversation, is they have overdraft protection now. The overdraft protection, though, is a loan against your investments and your stock options. And there's this maximum percentage you can get, which is fine. You own some stocks. It can protect you if you take out your money from your bill. Catches, of course, if the stock market goes down, they can reclaim that money. Banks could always recall their money. Vincent Gregoire, help us understand what this means, because is it the same as the insurance policy? Is it risky? What are you seeing?
3: I mean, it's convenient for sure. It's always a trade-off, right? And these the ultimate kind of impact of all these new layers are hard to assess, because it really depends on your individual kind of situation and setup that you have. So that's like on the convenience way, like it lets you say keep a smaller buffer in your account so that you can invest more, right? And then use that as the as your collateral. And then as to whether that's good for you, it's I guess it really depends on whether you're going to use that overdraft or not. If you're going to use it frequently, that's probably not the best play. You're probably better off just keeping some more liquidity in your account. But as a kind of additional layer, as you said, like sometimes you might not have that, and you're not aware, because I'm assuming your cell phone bill is not the only recurring subscription or payment that you have that's coming out of your account, and keeping track of all the scheduling and the amounts can, like, sometimes it does happen that if you're not paying close attention almost every day, that you might miss one. So having that protection might be good, but it's different from the insurance, as you said, because as soon as the market moves against you, then you might be, I don't know exactly how, we'll see when that's applied, but the I'm assuming that they would reserve the right to close off your positions and sell your bonds and your stocks to kind of recoup that collateral. And that's not when you want to sell.
2: Well, now because they're choosing when you have to sell, versus an insurance policy. If you fail, the bank gets covered, but you just still owe them the money. Now, we often forget that, you know, when you take a loan from a bank, they can technically recall those loans and say, by the way, we need your money, so you owe us the money, and you have to go find a new loan to replace that loan. Doesn't happen very often, but it does happen. And businesses go through that sometimes, right? When they feel like your business has become too risky, they'll be like, yeah, it's time to pay up, everybody. That's where you see, like, I might be oversimplifying it, Vincent, but you can help me with that, is that when you see businesses go through ratings online for their stock, and their stock ratings go really down low, and then all of a sudden you see, like, banking and bankruptcy and all these things, because the banks and everybody's kind of going, yep, we're not doing business anymore. This is not healthy. So, but we as people essentially can kind of go through those same things. And the catch is, though, is when you go click on it, it says, you know, leverage your position for overdraft protection. And you're like, and I actually

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1: Booze and Reviews, a Richard Krause production. Richard Krause with Entertainment is Broken and his weekend shows on the iHeart Talk Radio Network as well. Mr. Entertainment, all of the movies, all of the things. And we have now the opportunity to tap into his past, dark, seedy, velour, and baby velvet. There's a blazer involved. Might have seen it. Could be eggplant. The movie, and then the review and the drinks.
2: I never actually had to wear a uniform like that.
1: Oh, really?
2: But I admire them. I really admire them. There's a place that we go to in New York called Sardi's. It's a legendary Broadway bar. We got married there 10 years ago. Mm-hmm. And they wear like a little burgundy tuxedo that has the name of the restaurant in Boston gold on it and stuff. And I covet them. I want one of those.
1: Christmas gift ideas.
2: Yeah.
1: Okay. So I recently have spent some time trying to watch some old shows, and I discovered Cedric Gervais movies. Corny, basically his stand-up character placed into a movie. His general theme, he likes to take on really heavy real life topics, so they're generally kind of dark, but it's really great, and I feel like you kind of see into the real life version of the comedian as he lives these movies. And it's such a cool perspective to take somebody that you've known for so long and then go, oh yeah, like 15 years ago he was doing this, or 20 years ago he was doing this, and kind of see where it was back then. Now I realize it's not the same as what our topic is today, but it is a little bit of behind the curtain, and I felt like with the Cedric Gervais shows, I got to see behind the curtain a little bit. Tell me what we're doing today.
2: Well, today we're talking about Tony, and this is a new biopic of the late author and television star and chef Anthony Bourdain. And it takes it from the point of view of when he was a 19-year-old. He was kind of cut adrift. He didn't really know what he wanted out of life. He wanted to be a writer, but was not really able to make that happen for himself. So this movie shows how he spent one life-changing summer working at a restaurant in Provincetown, Massachusetts. First restaurant job that he ever had. And then he ended up doing that for the next several decades until he wrote a book called Kitchen Confidential, which made him a superstar, got him a television show, et cetera, et cetera, et cetera. But by the time we saw Anthony Bourdain, he was Anthony Bourdain with what I call the capital A. He was a formed guy. He was the author of Kitchen Confidential, the host of Parts Unknown. And back, though, before all that, this movie takes us to a time where he was a self-described, spoiled, miserable, narcissistic, self-destructive, and thoughtless young lout, badly in need of a good butt-kicking. And this is what we get. Dominic Sessa plays him as a 19-year-old. It's 1975. He's going to Vassar, really fancy school, and he thinks he's about to get a big load of money from Vassar to go write his a groundbreaking novel and turn him into a superstar writer. Unfortunately, it doesn't really work out that way. He doesn't get the money. This woman that he loves from Vassar said, you know, at the last part of their day together in school, she said, you know, when you get that money, I'm going to be in Provincetown. Why don't you come look me up? So he doesn't have the money, but he goes to look her up, and it doesn't go particularly well. She's got a boyfriend, and he ends up obnoxiously starting a fight, getting beaten up, and he ends up with robbed with no money and ends up working in this restaurant. And this is where he finds his people. He finds a crowd of misfits. He finds a crowd of oddballs who work together in a way that he had just never really envisioned before. And it is something that went on to change the rest of his life. So you know, it's a seafood restaurant, so there's lots of oyster shucking here. And what I say in my written review is that this is a coming of age story with a little sex, drugs, and oyster shucking mixed in for good measure. It's not an imitation of Anthony Bourdain as we got to know him on television. He was a worldly guy, been around the world several times. He was accomplished. This is a self-absorbed hothead with loose relationships to the truth. He lies all the time. And what it does, though, is really capture him on this sort of rough edge of childhood. He's out of his depth personally and professionally, but he's a teenager who's desperate to be a grown-up in the face of one humbling experience after another. It's complex. It's funny. It's smart. Sessa is great. This is directed by Matt Johnson, the Canadian director of Nirvana, the band, the show, the movie, which was an enormous hit this year. And it's just all round good stuff. And I think it's really worth having a look at.
1: Richard Cross, Booze and Reviews. I'm Shane Hewitt. Tony is the movie. Now it's time for the drinks. And I've had this on my mind the last couple of weeks. It might be time again. Richard, where do we start?
2: Well, we're going to start with a Negroni, and I've talked about Negronis before on this show, but I do love them. I shared that with Anthony Bourdain. It was his favorite drink. He called it the perfect drink. He liked it as a simple, classic, spirit-forward option. And he says, I don't really like gin all that much, but this mix of gin, Campari, and sweet vermouth, just add in equal amounts of each with a little orange twist or a peel, and it works. And it really grows on you after the first sip. And he was introduced to it by Mario Batali, who was another famous New York chef. And he once described it as a satanic, delicious hell broth, which is kind of, you know, if you've ever had a bunch of Negronis, and I have, that is not an inaccurate way to describe them.
1: Okay. Do you associate drinks with seasons of the year?
2: Yeah, for sure I do.
1: So I was introduced to the Negroni in summertime.
2: Oh.
1: On a patio, a beautiful restaurant in Chelsea, across the river, north of Gatineau, by Ottawa. Yeah. In the trees, on the, like, it was just perfect. And so there is an element of that to it. But to me, it's kind of like a, it's kind of like a fall, foggy fireplace. Cocktail.
2: Yeah, that is what it is for me as well. It's not, I don't see it as a summer drink because I think of sitting on a patio in the summer and kind of throwing back a few beers, you throw back a few Negronis and you're in for trouble.
1: Negroni, red or white sweet vermouth?
2: Oh, red.
1: Red,
2: red, red.
1: What's
2: you
1: the difference?
2: Can make it with white vermouth. It's called something else, which I don't remember off the top of my head. And there's variations of it. Instead of gin, if you like bourbon, you can use that. It's called the Boulevardier if you do that. There are variations. I like mine in the classic form.
1: Yeah. It's good. It's good stuff. Uh-oh. I know what the weekend's going to look like now, Richard Cross. Okay, Booze and Reviews. Tony is the movie. The drinks. You're the bartender. What are we doing next?
2: This one is called a Caipirinha, and it's a Brazilian drink. In fact, it's the national drink of Brazil. And he talked about it a lot on his show, Parts Unknown. He calls it one of the world's truly great cocktails and a utility beverage good for any time of the day or any occasion. He also says what's magical about this cocktail is the first taste. It's like, I don't know, man, it's a little too something. Then, like that second sip, it's like, oh, that's kind of good. Then the third sip, it's, where are my pants? So these are kind of potent. So you need 2 ounces of cachaça, which is the national spirit of Brazil. It is an alcoholic drink made from squeezed sugar cane juice that's fermented and distilled. So you use a couple of ounces of that, 1 lime cut into wedges or small pieces, 4 teaspoons of white cane sugar, and then cracked ice. And so you build it. You trim off the edges of the lime to fit and cut it into wedges. Place the lime pieces and sugar in an old-fashioned glass. You muddle it gently to extract the juices and the essential oils, all that kind of stuff. Fill the glass with ice, pour in the booze, and then stir well to dissolve the sugar and combine everything and ask, where are my pants, after you've had a couple of these.
1: Richard Krause, Booze and Reviews. The show is Tony. Thank you very much, my friend.
2: Thank you. Talk to you next week.
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15: Here's the forecast from the AM 800 Weather Center. Partly cloudy with a 40% chance of rain and risk of a thunderstorm overnight, a low of 17. Tomorrow, cloudy in the morning, a mix of sun and cloud for the afternoon, windy as well, a high of 27, feeling like 32 with the Humidex. Friday, ending off the work week, sunny skies with a high of 26 or 79 Fahrenheit. And Saturday, a mix of sun and cloud, a chance of rain for the day, a high of 26.
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3: Joining me for a drink right now is Moshe Lander to have a conversation about the booze. Moshe and I were talking a few weeks ago, and we were talking about, you know, the alcohol bans and all those things. And I am a fan of the open market. I got to tell you, the booze ban thing drives me nuts. In the beginning, the principle, I got it. Like, I got the principle of it. I get the stick it to the man of the booze bans. Alberta's not doing it. Saskatchewan's not doing it. The three largest provinces are doing it. Moshe, senior lecturer in economics, Concordia University. But if I go with a California wine to a party with my circle of friends, they're going to say, thank you, put it in the corner and not open it. I mean, so like the market will control itself.
4: Yeah, I completely agree with you. So I like to have a glass of wine here and there. And, you know, I'm not drinking U.S. wine. And the logic to me is let that be my decision rather than the government make it my decision. And so I'm very much in agreement with you about, you know, let the free market decide what it does and doesn't want. And I think there's enough anger among Canadians right now that they would just naturally say, I'm going to steer clear of that California Cabernet. And I think that the mistake that politicians made was that by making that decision for all of us, beyond just the fact that it's unfree market-like and it's undemocratic to a certain extent, it's also given leverage to the U.S. Over trade negotiations, where they can now say, we will only concede on this point if you put the liquor back on the shelves. If the liquor had always been on the shelves, and we just decided as Canadians, we just don't want to buy it, then they have no leverage to say, well, we will only concede if, because politicians can't make us buy those U.S. wines. So I get the politics of it. I just think it was terrible economics, and somebody should have stopped this.
3: All of the hockey moms and their Josh Cabernet are going to be okay with their Stanley mugs of wine sneaking it into the rink. It's one thing to stick it to $1 billion of booze to the States. These are mostly small operators that are paying the price, though. These are small businesses that are running a vineyard or whatever. This is not all just Jack Daniels, a giant megacorps that are paying the price.
4: Yeah, and let's think carefully, too, about which parts of the country are the ones that are bearing that cost. I think right now what Canadians are upset with is the Trump administration and not Americans in general. And if we are upset with Americans, maybe it's the 100 million Americans that voted for Trump, right? But, you know, I don't think that Canada has truck, let's say, with Democrats or the ones that are trying to hold Trump to account. Well, where are a lot of these vineyards? They're in California, they're in Oregon, they're in Washington. Guess what? They vote overwhelmingly Democrat. And so you're actually basically taking our friends and doing damage to them rather than, fine, you want to skip your Kentucky bourbon because of Mitch McConnell. I get that part. But again, make that your voluntary decision and inform yourself as to which groups of people are supporting which policies or which party that you have a problem with. Again, a blanket ban is just indiscriminate. And so it's going to land not just on the small vineyards or the small producers, but people that would otherwise be your friends. And of course, the worst thing that you can do then is get them angry at you, where they say, yeah, these Canadians are crazy, or they are difficult to deal with, or they are whatever Trump's saying about us. And that can actually make it more harmful then, because now we don't have that mutual understanding with the people that also have objections to Trump and his policies.
3: Well, and I don't even find that to be a liberal or conservative statement. It's just that, I mean, the people who are most likely to vote to get the president out in the midterms is going to be the Democrats and all of the upset Republicans. So, like, it's not a political statement to just speak to the obvious and to do that. So I think that's very well said. Is it too little too late at this point? Because we have made it an issue. And if we were to drop the booze ban at this point, there might not be anything coming in return, because, you know, the trade irritant, I think of it like prickly, like it's too prickly now. And does it actually get the leverage on paper with a president who has a tendency to throw out the paper anyway?
4: Yeah, I agree. And this was an own goal for us with negotiating with the U.S. The problem is that the Trump administration is very clearly not pro-free trade. In fact, they're even hostile to free trade. And they really don't seem to care if this agreement falls apart in tatters. So when you're trying to negotiate with that, we keep saying, well, what leverage do we have? It's really difficult to have leverage with somebody who doesn't care about the thing that you're trying to negotiate. They don't have anything to lose. And in their mind, they don't have anything to gain either. So I think that we really did do some harm to us in this area, because what leverage we might have had, we gave up by choosing a topic that really wasn't all that much of a topic. And I think that it's also showing maybe a little bit of unimaginative thinking. It worked to some degree of success in his first term, because Mitch McConnell had a little bit of reign over Donald Trump, and he had a little bit of ability to say, hey, that's not the way we do things here in Washington. Now that a lot of those mainstream Republicans have been replaced with MAGA Republicans, they don't have the sway anymore. So we're kind of playing from an old playbook, and they've moved on. So I don't even see this as being something that is a lever point that will get them back to the table or get them to say, yes, we take your point. We see the damage that's being done. Let's rethink the whole thing. And, you know, as we're moving rapidly towards 50% tariffs and an escalation of this trade war, we're going to have to back away from this. And it was even cited by Trump as one of the things that you better fix if you want me to postpone or cancel the 50% tariffs.
3: Is it worth it at this point to just let it go, move on quietly, and try to make it at least appear to appease? I mean, I don't think anybody's really missing it. Let's be honest, Crown Royal and Canadian Club is a lot better than Jack Daniels anyway.
4: Yeah, put it back on the shelves. And even just say, okay, you got us. Here it is. We'll have it back next week. I don't think anybody's going to buy it. I don't think that anybody is salivating at, I'm in withdrawal from my Oregon, white wines. And so I think that, fine, you won this round. Maybe we can move on now to some other topics, please. The only risk, of course, is those that say, hey, when you give in to the bully, they just come back and ask for two the next time. Supply management was another one of those things that he cited as cause for the 50% tariff threat. So if we give on this, is he now going to say, all right, now let's talk supply management? Every federal politician has said it's a no-go area. I think that's also misguided policy, but I guess we can only have one at a time where we can debate what's good politics versus good economics.
3: Very true. It is very true. So I have an idea. It's a little bit in the box of shaming, so maybe not a great idea. Put the booze back on the shelf. And you know how the store with wine, Moshe, is like, you know, there's your Australian wine, your Canadian wine, American wine. Do the whole store with an American corner. And have a big flag over it and say, this is American beer. This is, American wine, whatever. And then this is Canadian. And then this is the rest of the world. And reorganize the store. And I say this because I have a friend of mine who had a wine store in Calgary and down in Inglewood, by the way. And they sort their wine not by type or region. They sort it by flavor. So bold wines go here, right? Dry wines go there. And so I think it could work. I think people would hesitate to go to that corner of the store.
4: Absolutely. And I'm going to one up you here then, just so that we can even escalate this further. If you want to break out the U.S. section by region even, I agree that you can do it by geography. You can do it by map. Also put over top of it the color of the state from which it comes, red or blue. And so if people are really upset at Republicans, then, yeah, that bourbon is put in the U.S. section, in the red section of the U.S. section. And then you can say, all right, these are people then that are really going to find it rough going. The Democrat section, the blue section, is one where people can feel maybe a little more comfortable buying stuff. And again, it's sending a clear message to the U.S. that these aren't selling and these are selling. What do you think the difference is between them? And that's why I'd constantly advocate for free trade. You let everything go on our shelves. As long as you put where it's made or what their policies are or what their beliefs are, or what they do or don't do with their human rights and environment and whatever, people will vote and the premium will show just how strongly we feel about a variety of issues. We don't even need polling anymore. It's just a matter of walk a politician or walk an ambassador through a liquor store or a grocery store and say, what do you think's going on here? They'll figure it out pretty quickly. And if not, the businesses will, and they'll start lobbying their own government saying, you're killing us here. Do something.
3: Yeah, I think it's great. I mean, you could even add in the Canadian brand American owned into all of that, too, for the mix. I think Canadians can then have the tools to make the decisions for themselves. Moshe Lander, booze ban in stores, yay or nay. Thanks for being here.
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0: hydration powders that we're talking about, the electrolyte mixes. The hydration that's coming from these Gatorade drinks are more of like sugar and glucose, and they're not doing the things that we want them to do. But these packs, these electrolyte packs, they do have trace minerals and these elements that our body actually needs right now. So they're two very different things. But I think one pack a day, if you're working outside and it's 35 degrees, two packs a day. Sounds like cigarettes. That they come in these little, they're not cigarettes, guys. We're not talking about cigarettes. I'm not telling you to do that.
1: Yeah, welcome to the We Promote Darts show.
0: But no, they are very handy, and I would definitely try to incorporate them into your day. Maybe not as to help you feel better because you're dehydrated from a night after alcohol, but that does help too. But just in an everyday general way to feel your best. So hydration is key. And
1: so
0: sometimes,
1: I just want to add one thing to that before you continue, is that one of the things that for me that I think that I've really noticed, like, look, if you're having a bunch of family over and it's a Sunday afternoon and you want to make a big pitcher of iced tea you're not big on making tea and sweetening and all the things, and you buy your bucket of powdered sugar that's brown, fine, so be it, big bucket of it. But if you're just making yourself a glass, the cost of these things is not cheap, but compared to the cost of making like those just sugary powdery mixes of things, it's not a whole lot different, tastes the same, and a completely different outcome, I would say.
0: Yeah, that's great. Amazing for your family. And they have the lemonade ones as well, which is great. But, you know, when we talk about our cost-benefit factor, I mean, we can say all we want. A beer is $8 out, or $9, or $10. Cocktails are $15, $16, $17 out. So we need to pick our poisons, per se. And this is something that is much better for you. Serve it to your family. I mean, you will feel a difference, because hydration, we're not drinking enough water, and the water that we are drinking, it's just not doing what it's supposed to do anymore, because our lives, the society, the pollution, the air around us is just very different. Our soils are depleted, and that's why in general the consistency of our body is changing over time, and we need more fuel. And one more thing I do want to say about hydration, especially, you know, in the summer, and especially times when we're drinking a lot, is that sometimes when we're thirsty, it does present as hunger. And then we make the wrong decisions with food.
1: That's
0: so
1: me.
0: You've done really well. I don't believe you.
1: No, it's true. It's salty snacks, man. But as soon as crave like potato chips, salty, I'm like, oh, I bet you I'm thirsty.
0: I was just going to say, and if you hydrate with one of these IV, liquid IVs, I guarantee those kind of salty cravings will go away.
1: You know, it's funny that you say that. I'm realizing right now is that I have been eating way less potato chips since I've had these.
0: Yeah. Oh, absolutely. Right.
1: Because I still crave popcorn from time to time, but that's
0: okay. You know,
1: emotional eating.
0: Popcorn is a very high fiber snack. It's one of my favorite snacks. There's 8 grams of fiber per air popped popcorn. Not the ones that you get at the movie theater, but popcorn's a great snack.
1: Mm. Yeah, but the butter, right? Or is it butter?
0: Yeah,
1: it's not real butter anymore, is it?
0: You can put nutritional yeast on it. That snacking is a whole different conversation that we should have it too.
1: Fair enough.
0: Yes, for sure. But alcohol, you know, going back to what your alcohol, talking about alcohol in Vegas and all of these things, especially holidays and summer and whatnot, it's like, be mindful of the alcohol and drink these electrolytes in between the alcohol. You will not wake up with a hangover. Your body will survive the impact, and your liver will be a lot better off when you alternate the two. And especially if you're being a little bit more choosy with the alcohol you're drinking, you know, let's try to stick to a spirit and a soda, a wine with some soda in it, like a Aperol spritz or a wine spritz, instead of these super high carbonated, high sugar alcohol drinks. If you are going to drink, try to make it as clean as possible. I mean, you can flavor it up with lime and lemon and all sorts of things. They have lots of cans that are really just very much cleaner. Nudes, neutrals. There's even kombuchas out there that have alcohol in it that have very low sugar contents. Because when we're talking about the next day after, it's the alcohol 100%, but it's also the sugar. And it just leaves us completely depleted, drained, dehydrated, and exhausted. And that's not like living your best life.
1: No, and I will confess, it's probably my biggest mistake. The summer is sort of the pre-canned Ryan Ginger, just for fun, you know?
0: You know, you can find those pre-canned, like, vodka sodas that are not bad.
1: Yeah.
0: And they have no sugar.
1: Fascinating stuff. I guess that's the place we're at in our lives. By the way, drink water. And such a good reminder that it is nourished.ca. Get connected with nutritionist, wellness expert, Alyssa B. is available for you online, and get connected. Thank you, my friend.
0: Yeah, thank you. Thanks for having me.
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10: Here's the forecast from the AM 800 Weather Center. Partly cloudy with a 40% chance of rain and risk of a thunderstorm overnight, a low of 17. Tomorrow, cloudy in the morning, a mix of sun and cloud for the afternoon, windy as well, a high of 27, feeling like 32 with the Humidex. Friday, ending off the work week, sunny skies with a high of 26 or 79 Fahrenheit. And Saturday, a mix of sun and cloud, a chance of rain for the day, a high of 26.
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3: All righty, here we go. Stories. That's how you introduce it. Stories. I am being the worst radio partner ever here for poor Noah tonight because, like, I am doing nothing to help Noah do his job.
4: Do the story.
3: Here we are with stories. All right, let's get started here with Inside Copies. Some stories that you absolutely do not need to know today. The first one happened right when we went on our summer break there last couple of weeks. But it's so wild, even though it's a couple of days old, we've got to share it here. It is so important that you don't hear it. We'll wait 2 weeks. A hiker in Montana, beautiful place, by the way, enjoying a beautiful mountain trail, went viral for a pretty jarring decision he made on that trek. He injured himself and hiked 16 kilometers to a hospital, as you would. But he did it so he could avoid the cost of the rescue people coming to get him. Now, if you twisted your ankle and you grab a stick, found a stick on the ground, and then you walked your way for 16 kilometers limping away, that's one thing. If it was a minor injury, you could make it work.
5: Yeah.
3: Oh, I got a blister. Well, the thing is, this guy hiked 16 kilometers while being impaled by one of his hiking poles.
6: The group was approaching the top of the state's highest peak when David Savaldi slipped. As he fell, the steel-tipped pole passed through the flesh beneath his left arm. Amazingly, it missed all of his vital organs and protruded from his back. Savaldi is a nurse who specializes in wound care, so he did a self-assessment. He was alert. There was little pain or blood, and the pole wasn't moving. His group contacted local authorities and thought about being airlifted, but after considering the cost, decided to hike back down themselves instead.
7: You know, search and rescue coming to help you is free. The flight's not. And so that was obviously a factor in me deciding to self-rescue. But the fact that I had two experienced great friends with me and we had the ability to contact search and rescue if something went wrong made that a lot more of an easy decision.
3: That's from KGET News. KGET. We get you the stories. I don't know. How, that may be free marketing.
5: It's good. I think that's a good generic way to take it. Yeah.
3: He drove himself to the hospital after hiking down the mountain. The hospital that he works at, and he was back to work that week. I hope he got a discount on that part. If he had called for an air ambulance, they speculated it would have cost him $10,000.
5: I don't blame him. And there's pictures online. You can see it is like all things considered, it is a pretty minor injury if you consider the type of injury he has. But this guy is a legend, and also this is just a crazy story. $10,000 to get help, wild. I mean,
3: yeah. To which, if it was me, it would have been like, oh no, look what happened. Clunk.
5: No.
3: And I would have passed out
5: easily. Me too. All right.
3: Hey Noah, stories. This story isn't really much of a topical Inside Copy story as much as it is a normal news as it gets kind of story, but it has one detail that we truly had to share. Mm-hmm. Before we get into all of this though, Ryan, have you ever seen The Sopranos?
5: The Sopranos? What? Like my favorite television show of all time? No, I've never seen it. I don't know what you're talking about.
3: Do your gabagool for
5: me. Forget about it. The gabagool. Get over here.
3: The HBO mob classic. An ongoing joke of the show is that the mobsters all love what, Ryan?
5: It's Capicola, which is actually how they call it in Jersey. It's the gabagool.
8: Gabagool.
3: That's meat, right?
5: It's just it's like it's just a deli meat. Yeah.
3: Now, keep that in mind as we get to the story of a Jersey deli that was vandalized, having its copper wire stolen, which is a strange connection. I get it.
4: A dumpster full of spoiled deli meats and cheeses now sits outside Somerdale Cold Cuts. Owner Johnny Gabagool says thieves stole the copper wires that supply cold air for the walk-in refrigerator and deli case at the family-owned business.
8: We're in and out very quick. You could see it was a quick job because they did leave some copper behind.
4: The popular deli on North Warwick Road has been open since 1976. Gabagool says the theft happened overnight Sunday into Monday. He tells us vandals did not get inside the building, but he's estimating the food loss alone is around $20,000.
3: What was his name, Ryan?
5: It was Johnny Gabagool. And I can tell you right now that he has no affiliation to the mob. But if he was in the Sopranos universe and somebody went to Johnny Gabagool's shop and did that, well, let's just say some people would be sleeping with the fishes.
3: More stories for you. Okay, so this is quite interesting. The Tour de France has had all kinds of doping and cheating scandals, all those things. Lance Armstrong, we know that story. This latest cheating scandal is a little bit different, and I'm not quite sure it's weird.
9: Some teams at the Tour de France Femme are concerned that riders are putting padding in their suits to improve their times, which you might think doesn't make sense. But adding extra padding in the chest area actually smooths the airflow around the body and reduces drag, and so riders can move faster. Adding padding to improve aerodynamics isn't allowed under international cycling rules, or in other sports either, like ski jumping. Now tour organisers are saying they're paying particular attention to checking for any pieces of clothing that could alter a rider's body shape. It's something a male rider was disqualified for early this year when he put a water bottle in the front of his jersey.
3: Okay, so just to be clear, that's the BBC. Now, just to be clear, this particular story is real. In a statement to the teams taking part in the Tour de France, FEM, UCI said particular attention will be paid to ensure cyclists complied with the regulations over non-essential items or other accessories worn by a rider that could alter their physique. What are we talking about? We're talking about padded bras. And they have inspectors to check to make sure the bosom is not padded too much for the ride. And so the ladies can't for it because it's aerodynamic cheating. Now, you heard the reporters make a comment about skiing. Ski jumpers, male ski jumpers, have been padding the shorts in the front in their own sort of padded fashion, including accusations of getting injections to make things bigger.
5: Yep.
3: To be more I'm just getting so I'm more aerodynamic. which I don't know, like, my 13-year-old brain can't handle this story for so many different ways. Because one side of it says, how do I get that job? And the other side says, God, I don't want that job. But how do you police this one? Time will tell, I guess. Yeah, there's nothing else you could say. That's actually the place that sports is at today.
5: Yep.
3: For a level of cheating. And also, high five. If you're going to try to cheat, that's a great way to cheat. Got to give it to you.
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15: From the National Newsroom of the Canadian Press, I'm Hannah Stolz.
14: Prime Minister Mark Carney has asked provinces to return U.S. alcohol to their stores as Canada finalizes a trade deal with the U.S. Nova Scotia Premier Tim Houston says it was a specific ask from the Prime Minister that came directly out of the negotiation table. He says he's optimistic about the deal and that the broad strokes of it seem really good for Canada. Both the U.S. and Canada say they've made gains in the new deal that averted punishing tariffs. U.S. Trade Representative Jameson Greer says he feels confident that the agreement will protect American workers and jobs while strengthening the North American market. Prime Minister Mark Carney says the new deal reinforces and builds on Canada's existing trade advantages with the U.S. The new tariff deadline, if the documents aren't finalized, is just after midnight on Saturday. A BC woman who lost her home to the Bald Range wildfire says she's been miraculously reunited with a pet tarantula and salamander she had to leave behind. Amanda Roberts says her home of 10 years in Falder, outside Summerland, was lost to the fire. She says she and her son kept many pets, and two of their cats are missing, along with their guinea pigs and their pet python, who was lost to the blaze.
15: A police officer we got in contact with, he went up to rescue the terrariums out of the car. And so two of our critters that were in there made it through all the fires. And so we were reunited with them, which was amazing.
14: The BC Society for Prevention of Cruelty to Animals says the organization has taken care of more than 120 animals since July, mostly in the Okanagan and other fire-hit regions, with 45 still in care, including a gecko and several cats and dogs. A new Royal LePage survey suggests 38% of Canadians expect their mortgage to rise upon renewal, and one-third of them say they're feeling anxious about it. Royal LePage CEO Phil Soper says while it's anxiety-provoking, homeowners will be able to transition to a higher mortgage rate similar to those before them in recent years.
16: So this group of people who are anxious, we have no reason to believe they will have any more difficulty than the those from last year or the year before who successfully migrated to normal market rates.
14: Among those anticipating a higher monthly payment, 76% say rate renewal would place financial strain on their households, but many aren't planning to change their living arrangements. Kraft Dinner smoothies, nitrogen-infused Oreo treats, and pickle-flavored coffee are among the wild food offerings at the Canadian National Exhibition this year. The CEO of CNE, Mark Holland, says there's so much creativity that goes into this.
17: Toronto is one of the greatest food cities in the world, and so we take our responsibility really seriously to be a big part of that. You know, at the end of summer, you're looking to soak it in and have a few last great experiences before the summer's over.
14: The former federal health minister says the butter chicken taquitos are his favorite this year. This is the Canadian Press. In sports, a tough loss for the Toronto Blue Jays. They dropped a 7-6 decision to the Tampa Bay Rays. The Blue Jays trailed by 6 runs early in the game before scoring 5 unanswered runs to make it close. The teams will play the rubber game of the 3-game series Thursday afternoon. It was a memorable night for CF Montreal rookie Noah Street. His first goal was the difference in a 2-1 win over the Columbus Crew. Toronto FC scored a late goal and held on for a 3-3 draw against Charlotte FC. The Toronto Tempo's losing streak is up to 12 games. Shakira Austin had 11 points and 10 rebounds in Washington's 93-82 victory over Toronto. It was the 8th straight home win for the Mystics. And Tommy Paul and Jessica Pegula notched 3 set victories on a big day for Americans at the Cincinnati Open. Paul rallied from a set down to beat top seed Alexander Zverev. Pegula outlasted Sorana Cristia for her WTA Tour-leading 43rd win of 2026. From the Canadian Press, I'm Hannah Stolz.
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1: Here's the forecast from the AM 800 Weather Center. Partly cloudy with a 40% chance of rain and risk of a thunderstorm overnight, a low of 17. Tomorrow, cloudy in the morning, a mix of sun and cloud for the afternoon, windy as well, a high of 27, feeling like 32 with the Humidex. Friday, ending off the work week, sunny skies with a high of 26 or 79 Fahrenheit. And Saturday, a mix of sun and cloud, a chance of rain for the day, a high of 26.
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1: This is the Kyle Horner Show on AM 800. And a new report came out that almost a quarter of North Americans, 23% of North Americans, are sad because they feel like they haven't made the most of their summer. We're going to dig into this. We have a very special guest. Her name is Dr. Jillian Mandich. She's an assistant professor at the Department of Psychiatry at the University of Manitoba. She's also widely known as the resident happiness researcher and expert on CTV's The Social. And I got to tell you, Jillian, when I reached out to you, and your response had me giddy. You said, I have lots of thoughts and personal experience about the pressure to make the most of summer. So without further ado, Dr. Jillian Mandich, welcome to the Kyle Horner Show.
19: Thank you. I'm so happy to be here. And this is such an important topic, right?
1: It really is. I mean, we have less than three weeks now until kids are back in school here in Windsor Essex. And so I guess let's start with the first question. You have lots of personal experience about making the most of summer. So tell us about that.
19: Well, when you sent me the email, I was like, that's how I feel. So I can understand why people feel that way, because it's like summer is a sort of like pocket of time where you're not, your kids aren't in school, you don't have regular routine, you feel like this desire to make the most of it. But then when I thought about it, I'm like, what does make the most of it mean? Right? And for me, I'm from London, Ontario, and I live downtown Toronto now. And I'm like, I want to make the most of my summer. And so what does that mean? And so for me, I was like, I want to make sure that I enjoy time outside, that I make sure, you know, I go to pools, that I do fun trips. And I think we all kind of have this narrative in our head about, like, how do we really maximize that? And then I thought about it and I was like, what does that even mean? And I think that's part of the problem, is that we have this sort of ambiguous idea about what that is. And so then when you create that expectation, and when we look at like happiness research, expectations are a very slippery slope into not feeling happy, right? Because we create these unrealistic ideas or these big thoughts, and then we don't actually bring it into like, what does that look like from a concrete perspective?
1: So is it more a framing issue, like an individual looking at, you know, what your family dynamic is, what your finances are? Like, I would love to be on a yacht, you know, adjacent to Bezos and Mark Zuckerberg in the Caribbean. I also know what my salary is and I don't own a yacht. So is it maybe just one of those don't compare? Comparison is the thief of joy.
19: That is number one, for sure, right? As soon as we start to compare, what we see in research is that when we compare, we tend to compare upward to people that are, you know, like, for example, the Mark Zuckerberg on a yacht. We don't compare to the person we were 5 years ago or to other things. So there's this weird psychological thing that happens where when we compare, like, even we don't compare ourselves to who we were 3 years ago or a year ago. And so that's a problem, because as soon as you start to compare, you can open up this door to make you feel like you're doing less than, right? Mm-hmm. And that's a problem. The other thing is that when we start to think about, like, what does it mean to make the most of the summer? And I think sometimes what happens is that we think about, like, these big, grand, sort of vague ideas, as opposed to like, here are three things that I want to accomplish this summer. You know, I want to go to the beach. I want to go for a bike ride. And so instead of thinking about those concrete things, we have this abstract idea in our head. And that's where sort of the problem comes, because it really is about thinking about, given my life, my constraints, my expectations, my possibilities, my finances, what is possible for me and how do I want this to look? We don't tend to think about things like that, right? And so we tend to think about like the bigger things of like looking, you're scrolling on Instagram, for example, right? And so I think that summer is just, it's a weird spot in terms of time because it's so concrete and so limited. And when we feel that limitation, that is where we start to feel the constraint of it. And so one of the things with happiness that we see in research is that it's really about being present in the moment. And so instead of, you know, thinking about all these different things I could do, when you're actually at the beach, are you enjoying that moment? Right? Instead of thinking about all these other things, are you present for the moments that you have? Because if you're in that moment, what can happen is, in research, we call it savoring, which is essentially like this fancy word for like stopping to smell the roses, which really means like when you're doing something, are you really enjoying it? Or is your brain in this other area of thinking about other things? Because when we savor things, that in terms of happiness is the way to really maximize it.
1: You mentioned the happiness research. Is that one of those, like, I have the idea of the pursuit of happiness, and is happiness the goal, or is happy, or is the pursuit the journey to happiness? And then which one should you find more joy in? Is that kind of what you're getting at?
19: Great question. Yeah. Cause the thing is, we think I will be happy when, fill in the blank, right? When I have X amount of dollars, when my summer looks like this, when I have this house, this car. But when we look at the research, it's not about that. Happiness is a practice. It's a habit. It's just like fitness, where like you go to the gym or you go to yoga or you do what you for hike. It's an ongoing thing. You don't arrive at it. And so when we start to reframe things and start to look at them as something that we do as opposed to something that we arrive at, it starts to shift the conversation, because we don't just one day wake up and arrive at happiness. When we look at the data, that's not at all what we see. What we see is that it's something where every single day we can look at our life and think about what are those micro moments, we call them, those small things that actually build. I like to think about happiness like a muscle. Like if you go to the gym and you do one rep, it's not changing your life. You're not getting stronger. But if you're consistent over time, you do. And happiness is sort of the same way, where it's a muscle. I think that sometimes we think that if happiness is a destination, as something that we arrive at in the future, the problem with that thinking is that now we've made our happiness contingent on something that may or may not happen. Versus if we think about what in my day to day is bringing me joy, is making me happy, and then actually appreciating and enjoying those things, because happiness is like a byproduct of doing those things. It's not a destination.
1: So it's almost like a very human trait in that we put a metric on whether or not we can measure our happiness based on once I get to ... insert whatever that goal line is.
19: Yes.
1: As opposed to, like you said, just living in a moment and just being present with whatever you happen to be doing. I always say the cards that you're dealt with, if you can deal with those and play with those, then you'll be a lot happier. Is that bear out in any of the research?
19: Yeah, absolutely. And it's really about sort of reframing things, because part of the problem is we were never taught how to be happy, right? Like we learned math and science and history, but we were never taught how to actually be happy, because it's not a permanent state. Like no one is happy all the time. And what's really interesting is that when you look at the data, people that try to be happy all of the time, they end up being less happy than other people, because we're humans and we have a full spectrum of emotions. And so it's not about being happy all of the time, but can we be happier than we are right now? Absolutely, because we can start to focus on the small things day to day that bring us joy. And we start to acknowledge and appreciate and pay attention to those. We realize that, oh, wait, there's these moments throughout my day that actually bring me a lot of happiness and joy.
1: If we could shift focus, well, not really shift focus, but if we could focus on the almost 25% of North Americans who say that they feel like they've wasted their summer, how can they try to turn things around here? Less than 3 weeks. Well, I mean, like you said, it is a summer is an actual timeline. You know, kids go back to school, you feel like your summer's done. What can those people do, the 25%, the one in four who are listening to us right now and going, maybe I am a little bit sad, maybe I'm a little bit upset that I didn't make the most of summer. How can they turn this cruise ship around?
19: So number one is tune into the language, wasted, right? Like that perspective means that you didn't do something, or you were lacking, or you didn't use your time well. And it's not about that, because if you shift it to the other side of what did I do this summer that I actually enjoyed, and shift the focus, because often we look at what we lack versus what we have. And so if we sort of turn the lens a little bit around, well, what did I do? Oh, I went to Canada's Wonderland, or I went to the beach, or I went and, you know, had a picnic, or whatever it is. Shifting our focus, because we have this thing in our brain called the negativity bias, which is where, as humans, we tend to focus on the negative, even in the midst of a lot of good. So, for example, if 10 people gave you 10 compliments today and one person said one bad thing, what we know from psychology is that when you go to bed tonight and you put your head on the pillow, you're thinking about that one bad thing, even though there was 10 good. So a lot of it really comes down to, like, what are we paying attention to and what are we focusing on? Because there's always more that we can do. There's always more things, as opposed to looking and actually appreciating the things that we do have that are really good and we actually enjoyed. And so I think a lot of it comes down to languaging, and it comes down to focus and perspective in terms of the things that we did. Because the thing is, with summer, for example, there's a very end point, right? It's a very concrete thing. Like, September's going to come around, back to school. And yet, if we actually look back, sometimes what we also see is that in the moment, we may focus on the things that we're missing out on or we wasted. But in hindsight, we tend to look back at the positive things. And so it's one of those things where we could just get there in the moment and be like, oh, wait, I did do all these things and they were really great and they made me happy. So shifting focus, shifting language, and realizing we can't do everything all the time. That's impossible. But we did do some things and we can appreciate that.
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5: Here's the forecast from the AM 800 Weather Center. Partly cloudy with a 40% chance of rain and risk of a thunderstorm overnight, a low of 17. Tomorrow, cloudy in the morning, a mix of sun and cloud for the afternoon, windy as well, a high of 27, feeling like 32 with the Humidex. Friday, ending off the work week, sunny skies with a high of 26 or 79 Fahrenheit. And Saturday, a mix of sun and cloud, a chance of rain for the day, a high of 26.
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1: You're listening to The Kyle Horner Show. I'm Chris Byrne, and we woke up this morning, I'm sure you heard in the newscast with Paul McDonald all morning long, also with Mike and Meg, that the U.S. has put a pause on those 50% tariffs that were supposed to hit today. They only put a pause for a few days, and it's now until Friday, and we wanted to check in with CTV News U.S. political analyst who's based in Washington, D.C., about what's going on. So we welcome on Eric Hamm. Good morning, Eric.
9: Good morning. Good to be with you. Thanks for having me.
1: I have lots of questions. A lot of Canadians have lots of questions, but let's start first with the pauses here. So what happens now?
9: Well, there's a 72-hour pause, and both sides have made clear that talks are still happening. Of course, President Donald Trump a little bit more hyperbolic, but of course that's what you expect from him. But again, the devil is always going to remain in the details. We know President Donald Trump will always announce things, oftentimes prematurely, and that he will say here is a deal, but then we see there wasn't a deal. This was just the president, you know, leaning into his reality television show persona. And now, of course, we know that while there is apparently a deal that is being worked out, it still is going to require the dotting of the I's and the crossing of the T's. And, of course, many will be watching to see what exactly is in this deal. Does Canada have to provide greater access to its dairy markets? Are they going to end the alcohol ban? You know, is there going to be movement on automotives? So again, we don't know. But if we look to what took place at the Gordie Howe Bridge as a guide, this will simply not be enough to just say both sides walked away with the win, like what we saw there in terms of neither both sides still being tight-lipped about what exactly was given up in order for the president to open that bridge that Canada spent more than $6 billion for. I think in this case, both sides, businesses, consumers, they want to see stability, and they want to ensure that whatever the deal is going to be, the president doesn't come back a month or 3 months from now saying we're implementing additional tariffs. In order for businesses to thrive, they need stability, and what they have not been given since President Donald Trump came back into office is that ability. And so I think we're seeing now, I think there's going to be greater concern as to what is going forward and what will happen.
1: You mentioned that there's a lot of people that are going to be waiting and watching, and you, of course, being one of those, being on the ground. I know that, you, like you mentioned, there is a lot of tight-lippedness going on here, but do you have a sense of what's happening in that negotiating room? Like, if from whatever you can glean in the, you know, 2 or 3 seconds as the representatives are walking past you and not answering questions as they, you know, go to their hotel rooms or on their way back in there?
9: You know, I'm standing outside the U.S. Trade Representative's office right now. It's probably why it's so loud. And as I was out here, I saw the I saw Jamison Greer go in the building, and I shouted at him. Well, not shouted, but I was asking a question. He was surrounded by his security detail about the Keystone Pipeline specifically, because what we have been led to believe regarding these talks is that the key issues or the sticking issues were the alcohol ban, dairy, and automotive, and also potentially lumber. But when President Donald Trump announced perhaps that the Keystone Pipeline would be part of these talks, and then we saw, again, the president doubling down on that with an AI-generated meme of him with a Keystone Pipeline laying it into the ground, that suggests that there's perhaps something else afoot taking place. And so I did pose that question to the U.S. Trade Representative. I did not get an answer. But again, I think perhaps there is more than meets the eye. And I think many people are now more, not less, interested and want to know what exactly do these talks involve and how comprehensive are they? And does it all, and will they also lead to a greater, more fortified agreement of CUSMA as well? So there's still just more, not less, questions that need to be answered. And also it begs an additional question. The president has delayed these tariffs for 3 days. So is that 3 days to simply just finish dotting the I's and crossing the T's? Or is that 3 days because there is more that has been put on the table that we simply do not know or are aware of? And can they get it all done in 3 days?
1: Yeah, that's a very, very interesting point. Is will this 3 days be enough to just finish off what they're planning on doing or what they were already doing? And then a lot of the questions. You did also bring up a very interesting point earlier on, Eric, when you said that, you know, it's all about the devil's in the details, I think is exactly how you put it. And when you talk about mm-hmm. the Gordie Howe Bridge, we had the two main proponents of that one, you know, Donald Trump on one side and Prime Minister Mark Carney on the other, who said, oh, no, it's the original deal and there's no sharing of any of the tolls. And then to come to find out that, well, he either was misinformed and didn't say it or knew what he was talking about and just completely, avoided that part about actually telling the truth about what was in the actual details. So I guess when will we get the details of this? I know it's a very tough question as we're right in the middle of the negotiations, but, you know, just if you had a crystal ball, if you were going to, you know, try to be a prognosticator, trying to pick who's going to, when would we see a deal?
9: Oh, that's a question that no one can answer that other than, I think, the players in the room. But I think the duplicity that we saw in those negotiations over the Gordie Howe Bridge, I do believe that cloud continues to hang over these negotiations. And Prime Minister Carney has been, I think, great at engaging and communicating with Canadians about what is actually going on. But I think in that instance, I think there was a bit of a hit that he took because for the first time, he seemed to be not as forthcoming when it came to President Trump. And it begged the question, okay, well, did he not get a good deal? Did the president actually take advantage? And what, in fact, did the prime minister have to give up in order to get that bridge to open? Clearly, President Donald Trump had a lot of leverage, given that it was Canada who basically made the total investment. But in these talks, again, the United States still, by dint of its size, is going to have tremendous leverage.
1: Mm-hmm.
9: But that does not mean that Canada is standing there with its hat in its hand. Canada still has room to negotiate. There are things that President Donald Trump recognizes that he needs from Canada. And so I think more than anything, I think it would behoove the prime minister to not take a page out of the president's playbook and engage in hyperbole or propaganda, but to speak clearly and speak forthrightly to the people about what's going on and what, more importantly, is in that deal. And what Canadians can expect, if it's good or bad, just prepare. But again, I think where there is some saving grace is the business community is watching all of this, as well as voters here in the United States. You got to remember, this is an election year. We just had a primary last night take place, and voters are angry. They are angry about rising prices, rising inflation, this unpopular war that is causing gas prices to go up. And they are now watching this more closely because they recognize tariffs are taxes. Mm-hmm. And so the last thing they want to see is additional taxes on $20 billion worth of goods coming in from Canada. That's going to only make it that much more difficult for them to be able to manage their households. And lawmakers are getting an earful from their constituents as they're home for their months-long recess. That could also, I think, play a huge, huge role in how these negotiations play out. And that is something that the prime minister and his negotiators should make a point to bring up in these talks, to say nothing of the fact that we know already 25 attorneys generals have already sued the Trump administration over these latest round of tariffs. So that, too, is also going to play out as well. Of course, that may take a little bit longer than what we're seeing right now with these current negotiations.
1: As if they weren't more complicated, you just start throwing on all these different added external factors into it. And I can imagine how tense it is in that negotiation room.
9: Absolutely. You bet. I think Canadian negotiators, they got to be willing to play hardball and also be prepared to walk away from a deal, because we know President Donald Trump, we have seen this over and over. He did not stand by the agreement on the Gordie Howe Bridge. He did not stand by the agreement that was made in that MOU with Iran. We have seen Donald Trump since coming back into office basically tear up and not adhere to any agreement, which is why the United States right now simply doesn't have any credibility. And so I think that, too, has to be part of the mindscape of negotiators when these talks are taking place, because we know Donald Trump will constantly move the goalposts.
1: Pro, a big thanks to Eric for joining us this morning.
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2: 11:12, this is the Kyle Horner Show on AM 800. I'm Chris Byrne, and we are joined by a special guest in studio, Counselor Ronaldo Agostino. 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
3: Top of the morning to you, Chris.
2: Top of the morning. And if you have been on our website, am800cklw.com, you may have seen the news that Windsor has angled parking, and this is a little bit in part because of you. So
3: yes,
2: congratulations.
3: Yes, it was a solution to a problem to make things cheaper. And, you know, it's not uncommon. It's great to see it downtown. Our downtown now looks like a lot of other downtowns that have angled parking. So it's been a great thing for the downtown core, and really happy about it.
2: I can imagine, you know, being a counselor for the downtown, seeing that as almost, I wouldn't say wasted space, but maybe not maximized space. Is that kind of where this idea came from?
3: Well, it's not only that. What I wanted to see was, parking go back to 6 p.m. instead of 7 p.m. And to do that, you had to get additional revenue, and that hopefully that what this does, create more parking spots because people love to park downtown. And then also some traffic calming, slow cars down, and all things that get hit with the angled parking. So it's been working out really, really good. People absolutely love it.
2: What a smart solution to that problem.
3: Yes. Now I just need 25 more.
2: 25 more parking spots?
3: Well, those in solutions.
2: Okay, well, I mean, who couldn't use any more solutions in whatever industry that they happen to be working on? Also, the city is offering some safety tips for this angled parking. What do you guys, or as a message?
3: Yeah, there's some videos out there. It's just, you know, slow down. Don't rush to get in and out. Get used to it. It's a new form of parking. Not everybody is aware of how it works. So not only acknowledging that you've got to be a little bit careful backing out, but knowing that somebody may not know what you're doing. So for the first little while, just always be extremely careful. But for the first while, be aware that it's different and everyone looks at it differently. But so far, so good.
2: I have a feeling that there's not as much uptick to learn for angled parking as there is for roundabouts. So I think that you should be in pretty safe hands.
3: Yeah, for sure. It's probably a little bit less confusing than the roundabouts.
2: And as someone who grew up in Puce and Bell River, we've had a one-way street that was angled parking by the Royal Bank for my entire life. And even they still mess that up sometimes, backing out and then going the wrong way on the one-way. So I can imagine that could cause a little bit of headaches for you guys.
3: Yeah, just drive slow. You know, go slow. It's downtown, you know, like, nobody's in that much of a rush. So let's, you know, you can admire the people, admire the businesses, admire the patios, take your time and drive safe and park safe. And, you know, and again, almost 300 additional spots to the downtown core. That's 300 more people that are able to park out front of their favorite businesses. So it's been really good.
2: That's also 300 less excuses for, oh, I want to go there, but parking's going to be a nightmare.
3: Yeah, exactly.
2: when you remove one of those barriers. We were talking a little bit earlier on the show last hour about a quarter of North Americans feeling sad because they haven't made the most of summer. I know that in your ward and also in the downtown, you guys have had a lot of things going on. So maybe you can just highlight some of the highlights that have gone by and maybe something you can preview for the rest of this summer, because I know you guys have a lot.
3: Oh, man. Highlights, for sure. Benny Benassi was a highlight. The car cruise is a highlight. We had boxing last week on the riverfront. We had pro wrestling with Scott DeMore and Maple Leaf Pro Wrestling on Olet Avenue. We've had the farmer's market every Saturday, which is a huge hit this year. Shout out to Shane, our market master, who's done a phenomenal job in his first year taking the lead from Steve Green. He's done a great, great job in, you know, the expansion of the market. So I could go on and on and on about all the

0: weekends we've had. It's been a long summer, but we have, you know, the concert in the concrete with the symphony still coming up, the zombie walk still coming up. Obviously, lots of farmers markets still left. There's still a lot of great events coming to downtown Windsor, and you know, it's been fantastic. It's been a great, great summer with all the new lighting that's up down there, and people really are starting to see a difference with Strength in the Core.
1: You mentioned the car cruise. I got caught up in that last Friday. I don't mean caught up in the traffic. I mean I had to pull my motorcycle over because I was just watching the cars go by. Were you in the car cruise, or you were
0: no,
1: a pedestrian?
0: I was setting up for Destroyer down the street with Mo and the boys. They did a phenomenal job. That was a great concert. So I was on Chatham Street working with them, and you know, it's been a huge summer. And you know, another highlight was, you know, getting the keys to the city to the tea party. Happy birthday, Jeff Burrows. Today's Burrows' birthday.
1: There we go. I also had a text from former coworker Patty Handysides, legend in this radio, Patty Handysides. She was in it in a GT. I want to say she was in the GT Mustang. She sent me a picture, so I was also watching for her. Selfishly, I was watching, and I didn't happen to see her go by, but I saw all the pictures. Looked like everyone had a great time.
0: Yeah, our Canada Day ambassador was Patty Handysides this year for Canada Day Parade. Another great event that, you know, it's been a busy summer.
1: So I can't talk about some things due to restrictions, but I would say as you're just finishing out this council term. There's so many questions that I have that I can't really get to, but I just want to say thank you to everything that you've done. I know that anytime you're in the public eye, and I've been in the public eye for over 20 years, you're going to get haters that say you're out there too much, or you're doing this and you should be doing this, and you get criticized. But I do got to say, if you are a resident of Rinaldo's, you've been very outspoken for them, and you've done a pretty good bang up job of representing them.
0: Hey, if nobody hates you, you're not doing anything right.
1: You're not doing enough.
0: That's right. If nobody hates you, you're not making money, right? If somebody hates you, it's because you're making money. You're doing things right. So I don't mind the hate.
1: Well, I mean, I can bring some hate too, not to you, but to, you know, to the AM800 listenership. I'm sure I'm going to get some texts, which is fine. I always say I love the haters. They're my motivators.
0: Same here.
1: They really, they keep me going. Because knowing, like, that sort of gives you a bit of stamina in any industry. If you have people that hate you, just to outlast the haters.
0: Yep. If you're loved, that's great. If you're hated, that's okay too.
1: Yep.
0: If nobody's talking about you, that's where the problem is.
1: I have that saying, I should get it tattooed on myself. The opposite of love isn't hate. The opposite of love is indifference. Because if they hate you, it's still an emotion. And if they love you, obviously is an emotion as well.
0: That's so right. You can work with hate.
1: I appreciate you coming in this morning.
0: All right. Thanks, man.
1: No problem. Lots going on here in downtown Windsor, of course, with the angled parking in those added spots. You can check out all of that on AM800CKLW.com. Some of the safety tips, some of the information about that. And a big thank you to Rinaldo for stopping by. Lots still to get to. We have some special guests again that are going to be coming in after 11:30. This is the Kyle Horner Show on AM800.
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10: Here's the forecast from the AM 800 Weather Center. Partly cloudy with a 40% chance of rain and risk of a thunderstorm overnight, a low of 17. Tomorrow, cloudy in the morning, a mix of sun and cloud for the afternoon, windy as well, a high of 27, feeling like 32 with the Humidex. Friday, ending off the work week, sunny skies with a high of 26 or 79 Fahrenheit. And Saturday, a mix of sun and cloud, a chance of rain for the day, a high of 26.
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0: 11:33, you listen to Kyle Horner's show on AM 800. I'm Chris Byrne, filling in for this week, the big shoes of Kyle Horner, and we are welcomed in by a couple guests, a couple special guests here, Jeff Denemy and Gavin Booth. From, you may have heard of the Haunted Zoo. It's not an actual zoo. It's not something you can see here. Welcome in, guys. Hello. Good morning.
1: Also debatable if it's an actual zoo. Yeah.
2: Do not. There is a chance. Do not feed the animals.
0: Yeah. Maybe we just came up with a different idea. I'm sure that you guys have had that before. We want to talk about this docuseries that is about to premiere this Saturday. I have so many questions. It's called The Zookeeper. Maybe you can hold up the poster right to the. You'll have to talk in the microphone so that it changes over to you.
2: So if you're watching, check this poster out. If you're listening, there's a poster.
1: World's first audio poster.
0: Google The Zookeeper, Haunted Zoo, Windsor, and everything will pop up. So I guess first question for you guys, to have something big like this takes a long, long time. When did the idea get sparked? How long are we talking to get to this Saturday? You can go ahead and answer that one, Gavin.
1: Yeah, it's been about a year in production. This is going to air. This project is funded in part by and going to air on Bell 5 TV 1 across most of Canada, and this is the third docuseries I've done with them. We did one about Scarehouse Windsor called The Boo Crew. We did one about a radio station in Amherstburg, and this is the idea is just to tell community stories. And I've known Jeff for 20 plus years. He had a t-shirt company called Fathom Clothing that is like the predecessor to Haunted Zoo, where some of the style of the art characters carried over. So his t-shirts were in the music videos that I was directing back early in my career. We've both been involved with bands of Warped Tour. That song Yellow Card that's playing used to wear Jeff's shirts. So it's been a long, long time coming, really. But the last year or so, this idea of the Zookeeper show is 6 episodes. Every episode is centered around one key community-based art piece that Jeff is installing. Giant murals, 3D sculptures at the Bright Lights event, redoing a room at Wetra and Essex, and just sort of taking the Haunted Zoo, and as Jeff says in the documentary, the phrase, haunted zoo-ifying Windsor.
2: You're haunted zoo-ifying everything.
0: I am so fascinated by creative types like yourself, Jeff. It's such a broad question, but where do you find inspiration for your stuff? And I know that it seemed like a loaded question, or that there's a million different ways, but I know some artists, you know, like to go for walks, or they like to go for drives, or they, you know, think of things while they're in the shower. They're just a nonstop. If you can create one thing, you can create something else after that. So there's never a shortage of ideas. So I guess where does that come from you?
2: I'm an idea factory. I have a million ideas every day. They're not all Haunted Zoo, but I've been doing the Haunted Zoo style, and I'm a design branding guy. So I went to school at St. Clair College for that, and I'm good at staying on brand. So like when I make these characters, I know what they're gonna look like already. I can see them in my head. But just being out in the wild every day, walking around, could strike an idea, mm-hmm. And I might save it for something else later. But also if I'm doing work with other people, say a mural on a building, I like to keep it on brand to them. For example, in the docuseries, we did one for Red Piston. It's the first time I ever color washed a mural in just red and white. Usually it's neon colors. Also, like before that, we did a bakery, and I could have done whatever I wanted, but I was like, no, let's use some baking elements and haunted zoo-ify them. So yeah, ideas come from everywhere. I'm never short on ideas. I should actually have less ideas.
0: they can all be hits. It's not all home runs, but if you bat 300, then there's a chance you make it to the Hall of Fame.
2: Exactly. Right. So, exactly. The Wall of Fame in this case.
0: Do you have a notebook that you carry with you? Do you just do voice notes? Do you have the notes app on your phone? Like when you come up, ideas are slippery.
2: Yeah,
0: and if you
2: yeah.
0: don't put them down into something, then the chances are they disappear.
2: I used to have it. I should have it again, but I used to have a notebook next to my bed, and I'd wake up, because usually I get a lot of ideas right before bed. But now with the technology, I just punch it into my phone or send myself a message and write it down later or sketch it out. But the old school way was, book next to the bed.
1: I've gone the opposite way, where like I'm at a point where like it's just depressing now, all of these movie ideas that I'll be dead long before I finish most of them. But I've stopped writing a lot of things down, and now the theory is if it's that good of an idea,
0: it'll come back.
1: It'll come back, and then everything else can just wash away.
2: All right, I'm doing that too.
0: You take the stance of if you're driving on a highway, that there will be another off-ramp. And yes. If it happens to be the same, yeah. You know, en route, this en route will be the same as the last en route that I just passed.
1: The tank is far, the idea tank is far from empty.
0: Yeah. For you, Gavin, I mean, you're also in the creative space as well, yep. being a filmmaker and creating docuseries. How does that come about for you? Because you obviously see things visually like Jeff does, but just in a different sort of lens and a different sort of style. Like you're thinking, I'm guessing you're thinking more storyline as opposed to product or you know, design, yeah. And that sort of thing, you know, where people are going to walk by.
1: It's interesting because this show, you know, this show could feel like a renovation show or something just formulaic on TV because there is this drive of each episode is going to cover a major art project, but it's not. I don't like that sort of kitschy wash, rinse, repeat thing. I know a lot of people do, but I wanted to find the heart of it. So we really dive into like Jeff's backstory, and because it is community driven, although the show is about the haunted zoo and is called The Zookeeper, there are so many faces, places, people, community members, organizations, small businesses involved in this series that come together for all these projects. And I'm always a fan of trying to spotlight Windsor and like the community that I love as well. So a lot of it is just, you just film. And then in the edit is where you make your story. And occasionally I'll be standing there being like, oh, this will be good to connect to this thing we filmed 3 months ago. But really it's about just gathering all, I like to explain like gathering Lego blocks, but you don't have an instruction kit. So then you just throw out the pile of all this footage and start chipping away until a story sort of forms. And obviously it's got to fit the time frame of the 6-episode structure, but it's a little scary to not have a sort of script to follow, like making a movie where you're just like, this is the next line that's said and I edit this together. But
0: this is act two, act three.
2: But we didn't have a book, but we kind of did have a blueprint. And that's why I don't think anybody could have done this except Gavin, because Gavin knows the story. He was there. We've been hanging out for 20 years. Mm-hmm. So some of the stuff that made the docuseries, I didn't even remember or didn't know about, or he found some photo, or he'd call me and be like, hey, man, do you remember that one concert, you know, 19 years ago when you had this shirt on? I'm like, no. He's like, can you find that photo? Like, so, but yeah. No one else would be able to do that, right? So
0: and then you have the photo and you're like, damn, he was right again.
2: I did, but yeah.
1: Well, the second person you'll hear talk in episode one, like within 5 seconds of the show starting, is Dan McDonald, right here in this studio.
0: Yeah. Oh, wow.
1: So even times that, you know, Jeff and Christy were on the radio promoting things for the series or just talking about Haunted Zoo in general, like it's covered. When I say that everybody and everything from Windsor, Ronaldo, who was just a guest on, mm-hmm. he's in the documentary, you know, Whiff and Whiff Alley talking about art and, you know, because we're also trying to paint a broader spotlight interviewing people like Dan Denial, you know, other artists in Windsor about what art means to community and how community should embrace and continue to support artists.
2: Yeah, and we could have done this. Like we had a bunch of people like chime in, sponsors, things like that, to make it happen. Like La Yuna's a huge sponsor, you know, mm-hmm. for the show. St. Clair College making this a free event.
1: Yeah.
2: So this is a free event because of St. Clair College and the Alumni Association. And I mean, yeah, there's more too. Like, you know, Handy Bros, WeTech, Joe Malosh.
0: I don't want to stomp on the sponsors. Let's talk about the free event. So what's going to be happening? Yeah, might as well give all the details. We sort of teased it all this whole time.
2: Okay, yeah, so the final event, or the premier event, is Saturday, August 22nd at 2 p.m., and it's at the Chrysler Theater. And if you're a bit older, it's the Cleary.
0: Mm-hmm.
2: Yeah, exactly.
0: Yep. Sky Dome to me, yep.
2: But because I've had some people be like, where's that? I'm like, it's the Cleary. They're like, oh, okay. That's at St. Clair College, right next to the keg there. And at 2 p.m. start, and then we'll wrap it up with a Q&A, and you can come and get some
1: goodies. The idea is you get to watch all 6 episodes. They're shorter episodes, you know, between 16 and 20 minutes each, so it's sort of the length of watching one feature film, so you're not going to be sat there all day watching 6 episodes. It's not like you would binge 6 hours of Netflix at home, so you can come join us. And it will start airing soon on Bell 5 TV 1 across Canada. If you have Bell as your cable provider or internet streaming service, you have access to it. But this is a chance to, you know, see it with everybody who made it happen and have a free screening event in Windsor. And I think, you know, if you live here, if you like art, if you like your community and all the different neighborhoods of Windsor, you're going to recognize things you like in this show. And it's free, so
2: family
1: why
2: friendly,
1: wouldn't
2: kids
1: you
2: welcome,
1: be there? Yeah, kids, well. Kids and family friendly, absolutely.
0: Jeff, question for you. I know a lot of artists are introverted by nature. Is it, I don't know if you are that way, but is it a little bit difficult to be the subject of
2: absolutely
0: the art?
2: Not.
0: No, I've, yeah, no I've problem been, with I've, friends asking questions and being, you know.
2: Not only do I look like a ham, I am a ham.
1: The trick is to get him to ignore the camera and just like and not treat it like a reality
2: show. I turn into Bob Barker.
1: Or a vlog,
2: like, hello, you know? Welcome. And they're like, dude, just be yourself. I'm like, I am being myself. I'm Bob Barker.
0: Like, so you have enough footage on the floor that you could probably do another six part, is what you're saying.
1: Oh, yeah. Jeff, no, you can't tag the lens. We can't see anything if you spray paint the lens. Stop.
0: Yeah. But it's going to look so good. Don't you tell me what my brand is.
1: Yeah, exactly.
3: But he knows.
0: Well, last question I have for you, Gavin. Being a filmmaker, having so many docuseries, do you have something in the pipe? You got something in that maybe you can tease as you know, the future? It's always that, you know, actors get asked this all the time, screenwriters get asked this all the time. What do you have down the pipeline?
1: Yeah,
0: you know, I hate to be that executive.
1: There's always lots. I have another docuseries about Coach Chantal Ballet of the University of Windsor, the basketball coach who is in the history books for transforming that team into national champions in 2011 and then five-peating that victory. So we're spotlighting this really unique Canadian sports story. And then I can't say where or when, but there's going to be a screening premiere of some sort of my movie Sydney versus Sean, which we shot in Los Angeles, and a handful of Windsor people are in it. You'll see some of Jeff's arts and product placement in the movie. That stars Janelle Parrish from Pretty Little Liars and T.R. Knight from Grey's Anatomy, Dr. George O'Malley for the hardcore fans. And that is going to have a Windsor screening sometime before the end of the year, and it's going to be exciting, but can't really talk about it.
2: I'll be there.
0: I was going to say, Jeff, do you have the same sort of thing? Do you have something in the works that unveiled, or just always something going?
2: Yeah, we got. I mean, I can't say what they are.
0: I know,
2: yet,
0: that's
2: but
0: fine.
2: I have like three.
0: I have to ask.
2: Three
0: you don't
2: murals.
0: Have to answer.
2: I mean, there's three murals in the pipeline in the next 3 months that need to be complete. But apparently they're secret. I found out before this interview that I can't talk about them.
0: Oh, so can you say roughly what size they are?
2: Oh, they're all different sizes. Oh,
0: okay,
2: big enough. Big enough that you can see it.
0: I was just trying to go, you know, roughly the size of the Bell Building downtown, or, you know, something. I have to ask those questions. Well, I appreciate you guys for coming in. Again, if you want to plug.
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6: From the National Newsroom of the Canadian Press, I'm Hannah Stoles. U.S. President Donald Trump says the states and Canada have a trade deal, but key terms remain unclear. AP correspondent Julie Walker reports.
7: U.S.-Canadian tariffs averted for now, with President Trump saying the last-minute deal to delay the 50% tariffs is what he calls a very fair deal for both.
8: We've got to give something, and we're doing certain things. We're paying a high number. We're reducing it a little bit. It's good for everybody. But our farmers are going to be thrilled. Our manufacturers are going to be thrilled. And basically, we have no tariffs going into Canada anymore.
7: The agreement avoids tariffs on $20 billion worth of Canadian imports. Trump notes it's all subject to the finalization of documents. I'm Julie Walker.
6: A Quebec prosecutor says it stayed charges against 11 teenagers in Longueuil. The teens were facing charges in connection with alleged events preceding the death of 15-year-old Noran Rezaei, who was fatally shot by police last September. The prosecutor's office said in a news release that it received new evidence after the charges were filed that raised a complex legal issue. Those swearing an oath or making affirmations in Saskatchewan's provincial court can now do so with an eagle feather. Previously, those testifying in provincial court could only swear an oath on a religious text or make a solemn affirmation to tell the truth. The provincial court of Saskatchewan says the addition of the feather keeps with its commitment to inclusion. Ontario Provincial Police say a 73-year-old pilot who failed to return to Oshawa from a flight in an in-home-built plane last week was found dead. Police say the pilot's remains were found after extensive search efforts in the city of Kawartha Lakes. A Nova Scotia musician has ended a civil lawsuit against Google he filed in the Ontario Supreme Court of Justice earlier this year. Cape Breton fiddler Ashley MacIsaac claims the online giant defamed him by falsely identifying him as a sex offender in an AI-generated summary. In a statement of claim, he says the summary falsely asserted he'd been convicted of a series of offenses, including sexual assault, internet luring involving a child, and assault causing bodily harm. The Juno Award winner also claimed in the lawsuit that the summary wrongly stated he'd been listed on the National Sex Offender Registry. The president of the Ontario Honda Dealers Indy at Markham says he's sorry the first day of the event had to be canceled last week. Jeff Atkinson says they wanted to make sure everything was in place for the event.
9: We missed the mark on our Friday offering. We know our fans enjoyed our vendors and our exhibitors area, but there's a lot of stuff we can continue to improve on, and we will moving forward. And, you know, we'll be talking to our fans and our festival goers, getting their feedback, and, you know, working towards continuing to build this event in Markham.
6: Friday's full day of on-track activity at the IndyCar Series race was canceled because the course around Markham's downtown core wasn't yet completed or approved by safety inspectors. This is the Canadian Press. In sports, a tough loss for the Toronto Blue Jays. They dropped a 7-6 decision to the Tampa Bay Rays. The Blue Jays trailed by 6 runs early in the game before scoring 5 unanswered runs to make it close. The teams will play the rubber game of the 3-game series Thursday afternoon. It was a memorable night for CF Montreal rookie Noah Street. His first goal was the difference in a 2-1 win over the Columbus Crew. Toronto FC scored a late goal and held on for a 3-3 draw against Charlotte FC. The Toronto Tempo's losing streak is up to 12 games. Shakira Austin had 11 points and 10 rebounds in Washington's 93-82 victory over Toronto. It was the 8th straight home win for the Mystics. And Tommy Paul and Jessica Pegula notched 3 set victories on a big day for Americans at the Cincinnati Open. Paul rallied from a set down to beat top seed Alexander Zverev. Pegula outlasted Sarana Kirstia for her WTA Tour-leading 43rd win of 2026. From the Canadian Press, I'm Hannah Stolz.
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11: Here's the forecast from the AM 800 Weather Center. Cloudy for this morning, but a mix of sun and cloud this afternoon. A northeast wind gusting up to 40 kilometers an hour. A high of 27, feeling like 32 with the Humidex. Cloudy this evening, but clear skies overnight. A low of 16. Tomorrow, sunny skies for the day with a high of 26 or 79 Fahrenheit. And Saturday, a mix of sun and cloud, a 60% chance of rain for the day, a high of 26.
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13: Is there a doctor in the house?
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16: With Dr. Mitch Shulman.
17: Good morning, Dr. Mitch.
18: Good morning to you, sir.
17: Okay, so there's some new science on coffee and sleep, and I never drink coffee. I think I have one cup a day and never after the show. So it's never been an issue for me. But apparently having a little coffee after dinner may not interfere with sleep.
18: Depends on the person. And yeah, that's why I have to be very careful with this study. Published in PLOS One, it's a Swedish study. And we know the Swedes are one of the highest coffee consuming nations in the world. And they basically looked at over 25,000 adults between the ages of 50 and 64 from a study they're already doing. It's a cardiopulmonary bioimaging study. Okay. And they asked them, how much coffee do you drink? When do you drink it? How do you sleep? And it turned out the difference between people who were drinking coffee late and the people who were drinking coffee early, or the amount, made very little, a statistically almost meaningless difference in terms of their ability to sleep, daytime tiredness, and all these other things. Having said that, though, the one thing it was related to was how loudly you snored at night,
17: yeah, okay.
18: Interestingly enough. Now, you have to take a study like this with, I would say, a grain of salt, maybe a grain of coffee. The reason being, because the Swedes are one of the highest coffee-consuming countries in the world, by the age of 50, you've probably exposed yourself to a heck of a lot of coffee. And so your body adapts. The receptors in your brain, you may have more of them, and all these other things going on in terms of how you metabolize it. We know that some people metabolize caffeine and other substances much quicker than others. In terms of the bugs that live in your gut, also changes. So you may be looking at something that is, I'll say politely, unique to this population and may not be readily transferable to you, me, our neighbors down the street. So that's why my comment is, in this case, a lot lot of you can tolerate coffee and do tolerate coffee and can use it at 10 o'clock at night and it doesn't affect your sleep. And that's great. But there are some people, a lot of people, who normally, naturally, as you were just mentioning, have your one cup of coffee early in the day, because you know if you have any cup of coffee after X amount of time in the day, you're going to have trouble falling asleep that night. And that's real for you. It's true for you. And don't let this study influence or change your drinking of coffee habits. Do what works for you, because each of us metabolizes it a little bit differently, has a unique experience with it, and may be more or less sensitive to its effects on our sleeping behavior. But this does show, for those of you who are able to drink huge quantities of coffee and still not have it affect your sleep, you're not alone. The Swedes are there with you.
17: There's some new research into food allergies. What are we learning?
18: This is fascinating, and it was published in Science Translational Medicine. We're going to have to wait and see if this goes further. It's a, what we call a phase one study, early research, just to see if it's doable, if it's safe. So it wasn't compared to other forms of therapy for people with peanut allergy. What they did was they took 15 people with significant sensitivity to peanuts, done at the Boston Children's Hospital. And what they basically did was they gave the first 10 of the 15 participants what I'll call politely a fecal material transplant. Sure. Basically, they took something like 36 capsules over a course of 1 or 2 days that were obtained from healthy people who did not have this allergy, the sensitivity to peanuts. The next five, what they did was they pre-treated them with antibiotics. For those of you who've been on antibiotics, you know that sometimes it can play a real number on your gut. And so they gave those people basically a way of clearing out their gut by putting them on antibiotics for a while, and then gave them the FMT, the fecal transplant. And lo and behold, they found, not in everyone, but in 6 out of all these people, so in other words, 40%, it did increase their ability to tolerate, didn't remove the allergy completely, made them more able to tolerate a larger quantity of peanut. Now, this same thing can be done over a much longer period of time, the way many of you are doing it with your children right now. And that is, you're gradually, under controlled circumstances, with the supervision of a physician or healthcare provider who's telling you how to do this and has tested your child first, you're introducing very small amounts of peanut on a very regular basis daily, and they also can develop develop tolerance to peanuts that way. So that's a common way of doing it. But having said that, this does open the door. They seem to think it's a specific species of bug, the Bacteroides, that were responsible. So there may be an entirely different way of managing our peanut allergies in children in the future, but not now. For now, follow the regimen that you're following. Do it carefully, do it slowly, do it properly. And it does work. It'll protect your child. They may not make them peanut able to eat, but it will do is, God forbid, if they are exposed by accident, they'll have a much better chance of surviving that exposure and not doing so badly.
17: Thank you, Dr. Mitch. Good to have you.
18: An absolute pleasure. Have a great morning.
17: It's a White Coat Wednesday with News Talk 1010 medical correspondent Dr. Mitch Shulman. Well, it was always thought to be a possibility that Donald Trump would back off on the 50% tariff on Canada at midnight last night, and he did. But what we didn't know was the motivation is apparently there is a deal, and we've got 3 days to flesh it out, have a grand signing ceremony, maybe much like the last CUSMA. Donald Trump will pronounce it to be the most beautiful deal in the world. But listen, let's not sink our teeth into Donald Trump if he's actually doing the right thing and it ends up being favorable for Canada. Lisa Raitt is a former federal cabinet minister, member of Mark Carney's Canada U.S. Advisory Council, and joins us now. Good morning, Lisa Raitt.
15: Good morning.
17: This is good news and it feels good, but there's also a degree of caution, I think, because Canadians want to know what's in it.
15: You're right, Canadians, but you know who else wants to know what's in it more? All the sectors impacted. I believe I don't know for a fact, but I would surmise that this 3-day delay is really about the prime minister and the team going to the premiers first and going to the sectors second to say, this is the deal we've negotiated. Is this something you can live with? And that, I think that's exactly what the 3 days are for. Before, it's not about cleaning up paperwork or preparing for how they're going to announce it together. I think it really is brass tacks. You know, this is what we got, Mr. Ford. You're going to put the booze back on the shelves.
17: Okay. And as a member of the advisory council, are they going to schedule any briefing for you folks?
15: Don't know. I mean, a lot of the people who are on this advisory council are actually the representatives of the sectors that are impacted. So I'm going to assume that they want to get through the realities. I would expect they won't bring the advisory council together until they have a sense from the premiers and from the sectors that this is a done deal.
17: Okay, so in the coverage, Mike LeCouture, Marika Walsh, and Vashi Kapelis, amongst others, we keep coming to these three things. One is that we would end counter tariffs in the automobile sector. Fine, who cares? That they were a pressure tactic. The other is put the booze back on the shelves. Again, that was a pressure tactic. There is no trade aspect to that. Three, though, is dairy, and we don't know what that is, but that could end up being a bit of a charge.
15: It could, but I would say dig deeper on the auto sector. I would imagine that there is going to be a sectoral tariff on that didn't exist before under CUSMA, and some kind of agreements on what percentage of the parts in an auto are North American and or are American. So I think there is some negotiation in there. It's not just a let's reverse the tariffs on that one. On the booze, yeah, that's easy. That's just let it come in again. And Canadians will choose whether or not they want to go back to using it, quite frankly. But I would assume California wine is still going to be something people will want to purchase. And on the last one, on dairy, yep, they got to talk to not only the dairy farmers, you got to talk to the big producers that are in the business, big business, of producing these high protein milks, these high protein kind of products that are extraordinarily possible that Canada is leading in. And I think the Americans want to see a piece of.
17: And I appreciate that we don't know what's in the deal, but still, I'd ask you, what's sort of the general tenor of your attitude this morning? Are you feeling relief or what?
15: I was cautiously optimistic last night because I'm more of an optimistic person than I'm not. And I'm pleased to see that they got something that Canada feels they can bring back to the sectors. I think, you know, the Prime Minister is going to have to be cautious. This is the negotiation that matters now. It's, you know, Mr. Eby. I don't know if there's anything in there for him in BC on the softwood lumber file. I don't think they got anywhere at the table. Will this be enough for him to say, okay, I'm going to pitch in as Canada, and I'm going to put that booze back on the shelf? And the same thing with Quebec. Will Quebec feel that this is a good enough deal for them to proceed? Like, now he's got to wrestle the multi-headed hydra in order to get them to agree.
17: Thanks a lot for this. Always a pleasure.
15: Always. Bye.
17: Lisa Raitt, former federal cabinet minister, member of Mark Carney's Canada-U.S. Advisory Council.
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17: That's a very interesting development that the Tempo had to move to the Scotiabank Arena just because one player was coming to town and that many people wanted to see that one player. But proof, certainly, that women's professional sport in Toronto is that there is a market for it. I know that it may not be as rich a market as a lot of other sports, but still, people are definitely taking these games in. All right, so the big news today, obviously, is the trade deal. Let's do the five things.
30: And now, five things.
12: More in the Morning presents the five things you need to know.
17: Number one, Donald Trump backing off tariffs on Canada, saying there is a potential deal.
31: One has to think back just a month ago when they were going to impose these tariffs on Canada, and they signaled the problem with three things: the Canadian counter tariffs on U.S. autos, market access as well to Canada's dairy sectors, and of course, the alcohol ban, the American alcohol ban on U.S. store shelves.
17: Okay, and you know, I have mentioned that I've banned for use by any of our pundits the expression the devil is in the details. But actually, it is. We don't know what's in the deal. And as Vashi Kapelos and Mike Lecouture have been saying, all of the information about this deal is coming from the American side. I mean, even Marika Walsh, although everything happened so late at night, it was probably hard to update things. But Marika Walsh has been a very good source in the Globe and Mail on these trade negotiations. And apparently the Canadian negotiators and the trade minister in particular simply aren't talking, which may be quite wise because they have to figure out how to sell this to Canadians. Because, again, as Mike Lecouture was just saying, it appears we've yielded some on the dairy market, and that has always been kind of a third rail for Canadian provincial and federal governments. Number two in the five things you need to know, well, kind of what I've been talking about, Canadians await details of this trade deal.
5: So the majority of the information I'm getting at this hour is from the American side. In fact, there's not a lot coming from the Canadian side in the way of official confirmation, but it does sound from the Americans that this idea that we will roll back counter tariffs on autos, that we'll make adjustments to dairy quotas, and that alcohol will get back on the shelves are things that have at least tentatively been agreed to.
17: And of course, two of those things are not concessions. They're simply ending things we put into place in reaction to Donald Trump declaring a trade war and Donald Trump and his whole 51st state business. So there were counter tariffs on cars, so no sacrifice there, really. And in particular, putting American booze back on the shelves in Canada is probably a welcome development. If we have the trade deal, then the premiers have no reason to resist that. It gets that stuff out of our warehouses. And yet, again, on dairy and on American booze, how predisposed are Canadians going to be to consume those products once they're available? But yeah, let's see what's in the deal and then we can make up our minds. But it's kind of cool to shake off all of this stuff if there is a deal and it gets signed and put into place and Donald Trump honors it. That's a huge aspect here. Then we can move away from this year and a half long obsession about trade. Number three, former Liberal MP Nate Erskine-Smith enters the Toronto municipal race for the seat in, or the ward in Beaches, East York.
6: Now Nate Erskine-Smith got spurned by the provincial Liberals, says maybe he'll run. It's like he sort of wonders, if I guess if he loses this race, he'll run for like mayor of his own backyard or something. But he's literally competed at every level of government in the past year.
17: That is Scott Reed and his pointed analysis. And yeah, I guess maybe I need to get to know Nate Erskine-Smith. I don't even think we've ever met, but just watching his comings and goings from the outside, he seems to be one of those politicians who cannot stand to not hold elected office, such that he'll run for anything. Number four, Maple Leaf star John Tavares testifies in his $8 million tax case.
7: Just, you know, prove what the contract was all about and the intentions in signing it and everything that went into it. So overall, you just hope everything, can work out in my favor.
17: It's a very, very interesting case. And it should be noted that in his appearance yesterday at trial, I don't know if it was a Tom's Place suit, but it was a very nice window pane suit. Anyway, the thing is, John Tavares, when he came back to Toronto in 2018, got a signing bonus. And at the time, the thinking of everybody involved was that that bonus would be taxed in the U.S., where the taxation rate is lower on such a payment. But the CRA said, no way. It's being paid out over several years now that you live and work in Canada. So this is just part of your earnings, and you're going to have to pay taxes on it. And it comes to, I think it's $6.8 million in unpaid taxes and $1.2 million in penalties. Number five on the five things you need to know, the Parti Québécois vowing no separation referendum while Donald Trump is still the president.
8: Trump's tenure at the White House is not an ideal period to think about our future. So if we have to choose within a period of 4 years, we will choose to discuss the future of Quebec later on after Trump.
17: That is Parti Québécois leader Paul Saint-Pierre Plamondon. And the PQ currently seems to have a lock. I mean, anything could change between now and election, which I think has to take place by the 5th of October, but has not yet been called. But the PQ seems poised to form the government. Paul Saint-Pierre Plamondon has vowed for some time that there will be a referendum on independence. But this is an interesting climb down. Because, first of all, Quebecers aren't really all that interested in a referendum. Support for sovereignty is around 30% right now, which is almost exactly the same figure as in Alberta. So it's almost a baseline level of malcontentism. But also, it's a reflection of the fact that Quebecers have shown a great deal more solidarity with the rest of Canada because of the threat of Donald Trump. So if they held a referendum while Donald Trump was still in office, Quebecers would probably be a lot less likely to vote yes, because they're worried about being on their own and having to take on Donald Trump, you know, peer to peer. 7:13 is the time, and not a lot to add to the story about the deal, but certainly, you know, the news of this came out. I should probably go back and look at the timeline of when the U.S. trade representative posted, which I can do right now. It was 8 hours ago. So it's 7:13. So it was almost midnight when the trade representative posed, congratulations, Mr. President, and that a deal had been reached. So that was probably after a lot of you went to bed, certainly after I went to bed. So I got up at my usual time this morning and clicked on it. Kind of the way I have to get up the morning after a presidential election. And so, and the last time, of course, it was clicking on something at 2:30 in the morning. Donald Trump elected president, reelected president of the United States. This morning it was, there's a trade deal. And that is tremendous news. But we need to know what's in it. And so this is sort of a conditional thing that it's very, very good news, potentially. A year and a half long obsession and hand-wringing and various phases, actually. I mean, it was the deciding factor in why Mark Carney was elected prime minister. And then we went through a period where anytime Donald Trump cleared his throat, everybody in Canada would lose their minds and we would talk about it on the roundtable. And then, hard to say exactly when this happened, but we got to this phase where it was like, whatever, you know, Donald Trump, we don't care anymore. Let's just continue the negotiations and see where we get. And then that attitude kind of became even more entrenched where Canadians were, I don't care if we make a deal. I really, you know, and we had a poll that we were talking about on the show yesterday where Canadians really weren't in favor of any compromise and were prepared to go without a deal. Worth noting, one last codicil to this whole thing. This is not CUSMA. This is not the Canada-US-Mexico trade agreement. This is merely parrying Donald Trump's 50% tariffs that were supposed to take effect at midnight and are now suspended for another 3 days.
9: Crave presents Canada's hottest take on reality dating. Temptations Under the Sun, Cyprus.
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17: And the big story this morning is something that happened late

0: we're that much closer to Kuzma, a new Kuzma, a renewal of Kuzma. Kuzma is still in effect. It's just that the Americans exercise an option where it's now on a year-by-year basis instead of just locked in for another 16 years. But this would be a tremendous detente in Donald Trump's trade war against Canada. And, you know, the thinking of an awful lot of people is that Donald Trump kind of needs to do this because he's got such a massive headache in Iran that he doesn't need more trouble with Canada. Mind you, I did a quick surf through American news websites this morning to see what Americans think about this. Because, you know, some person in Iowa, unless they have a business that involves Canadian-U.S. trade, probably couldn't care less about Canada's grief. For us, it's existential. And the news sites, while they all do say Trump backs off on tariffs against Canada, a deal may have been made, it's not a major feature story on the website. So for us, it's absolutely epic. For the Americans, yeah, big deal. A country with 40 million consumers that sits like a chapeau upon the U.S. has made peace. We're joined by international trade lawyer John Boscariol from McCarthy Tetreault. It's nice to have you back. Good morning.
1: Good morning, John.
0: What do you make of this news?
1: Well, overall, obviously, good news, John. I mean, I think one of the outcomes we were thinking about and hoping for was at least a pause while the negotiators hammer something out. And it looks like they're fairly close to a deal. They've politically, they've got the principles nailed down. And it's a matter now of getting into the gritty details about what a deal is going to look like to at least stave off the tariffs for the time being. I think for the business community, we're pretty eager to see whether this is a very narrow deal that might just address those Section 338 tariffs that were supposed to go into place 12:01 a.m. today, or are there elements of this deal that are going to give investors more confidence that Canada has now dealt with the U.S. tariff threat in one way or another for the longer term.
0: So if this deal holds, and it should be emphasized, we don't know what's in it, but if it does hold, we still have to move on to more Kuzma negotiations. But I mean, how much of the pressure comes out of the balloon that has more or less possessed us for the last year and a half?
1: A major amount of pressure is released here. And if you look back at what's been happening over the last 18 months, other countries have been negotiating with the Trump administration. Other countries have come to one deal or another involving the imposition of tariffs on their products. Canada has not. And we've been waiting for this for 18 months. And so it will be very important to see what the details are. Even if it is just a deal to address the Section 338 tariffs and perhaps reduce or eliminate some of the 232 tariffs on autos, steel, and aluminum, I think that will be a very good sign going forward. I think it signals that the U.S. has finally recognized that it's important to have free trade with its closest trading partner, Canada, not only important, obviously, for Canada for political reasons, but for U.S. manufacturers in these sectors. We are so integrated with the United States, and hopefully the Trump administration is now coming to its senses and realizing that in areas like auto and manufacturing, hopefully steel and aluminum as well, that we need to be integrated, and we can't deal with these trade barriers between our two countries.
0: Thanks for this.
1: Great. Thanks very much, John.
0: John Boscariol is an international trade lawyer at the firm McCarthy Tetreault. Oh, I passed to confusion. Jason Agnew sending me a text. And actually, this story about Muskoka and Ella Rubin, the actress, it's not in real life that her grandfather had a cottage. It's actually the plot of the movie she's in. And it was shot in Muskoka. So that prompted, of course, Jimmy Fallon to say, oh, Muskoka is so beautiful. And she said, I know. Let's talk about this business of flight attendants and pilots having the highest risk of dying from radiation-linked cancers. The big question, of course, probably on your mind, is why? Airline industry expert and pilot John Torrey Jr. is here. Good morning.

0: Morning, John.
1: Okay, so what's the theory here?
0: The theory is that you're closer to the radiation source and you're less protected by the atmosphere. And of course, you're spending more time in that environment than almost any other person. Being flight crew member, you're on airplanes in the sky almost all the time as it's your job.
1: Okay, so how much more serious is the risk?
0: They were talking on the order of 0.1 milligrays, I think is the word they use, or millisieverts, which is the measurement of radiation. So they're saying that your risk could be as high as 20% to 30% more for ionizing type cancers, with a bunch of asterisks beside that, saying that they had a wide range of factors that weren't controlled, but definitely a higher risk. And I will say it's something that is talked about by employees. It's like crew members, cabin crew members in the industry, just talking about that increased risk, because we are aware of it. And as one example, if a flight crew member or cabin crew member becomes pregnant, they often have stopped flying after about 2 months.
1: Okay. Does this worry you as a pilot and somebody who spends their time in the skies?
0: I used to think more about having my arm up on the window next to where I was sitting, and the old trucker arm kind of thing, yeah. And the skin cancer. As I've paid more and more attention, I fly less and less in my career now that I'm more focused on our management and business activities. So I don't think about it as much, but I do think we should be thinking about it. The question I would have is, where's the everyday comparison? So for example, flying, I think they said 5 transatlantic flights is the equivalent of an increased dose that may or may not in a certain time frame increase your risk. What's the equivalent in terms of, say, going to the beach for a certain number of days or going out for a long round of golf without appropriate protection on? I think that's the part that I would want to understand about how much more severe actually is the ionizing radiation. But we do need to study it more.
1: Thanks a lot.
0: Thanks, John.
1: That is airline industry expert and pilot John Torrey Jr. So, I have a couple of what I always call pocket charities. I fundraise for them because they're small and they're mostly volunteer. And I think I can make a bigger difference for them than I could for some huge ass charity. Although I do lobby you a lot about Covenant House. And one of them is called Hands Across the Nations. It was created by a husband and wife team. And over the last few years, the wife, and I'm not going to name her here because I always say my friends never signed up to be supporting players on the show, and so she's entitled to a degree of privacy, but she's been suffering from lung failure. And so for the last 6 months, I think, she's been on the waiting list for a double lung transplant. And I can tell you that as of this morning, because I heard from her husband via text, she is in prep for the lung transplant, which is going to take place in a downtown Toronto hospital. And I have forever been fascinated and humbled, I guess, in many ways, because it really meets the definition of awesome by organ transplants. And the fact that she today, thanks to the generosity of a family, will get 2 new lungs. And literally, I mean, she's been on oxygen, dragging around this stupid canister all the time, weary and fearing actually total lung failure. And today all that changes.
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12: Here's the forecast from the AM 800 Weather Center. Cloudy for this morning, but a mix of sun and cloud this afternoon. A northeast wind gusting up to 40 kilometers an hour. A high of 27, feeling like 32 with the Humidex. Cloudy this evening, but clear skies overnight. A low of 16. Tomorrow, sunny skies for the day with a high of 26 or 79 Fahrenheit. And Saturday, a mix of sun and cloud, a 60% chance of rain for the day, a high of 26.
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1: 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It is the morning brief. And good morning, Amanda Galbraith.
14: Good morning, John. How are you?
1: I'm very good. Okay, so I know some people are going to mock Donald Trump for tacoing, but if we have a deal, then this is tremendous news.
14: Hopefully. We need to know what's in it. I think it's interesting. Obviously, a lot of us expected there would be some sort of pause. We've got a 72-hour reprieve. You know, interestingly, noises about Keystone XL from the U.S. administration, which is pretty much a dead project. So I'd be very curious where that's coming from. But I think if we do have a deal of some sort, this candidly is a huge lift challenge for the prime minister, right? Because the immediate conversation is going to be, okay, we've got a deal. Now, what did we give up? What did we get, right? Against a very, I think, bullish, aggressive U.S. administration that's going to want to sell that they won. So not only is the PM going to have to modify his remarks, he's going to have sort of, I think, a suite of people, including his Canada-US team, kind of pushing the narrative out there. So we'll see what they did on supply management and other things. We've already seen that impact their poll numbers in Quebec. So I think lots to shake out in the next couple of days.
1: I do find it interesting, though, I was observing this just off the top of the show, that, for example, putting U.S. booze back on the shelves, I mean, who cares? That was not an issue of market share or anything like that. It was a pressure tactic that we invented in order to crank things up on the Americans. So it's no skin off our nose to put the booze back.
14: No, and it should, I mean, other than just, the pure mechanics of doing it. I do think, for example, one of the things that happened as part of that, which I know the government is conscious of, is that, we all did buy Canada, right? So that probably meant we were buying a lot more Ontario suppliers. Do people switch back? Does that have an impact locally? So there's all these like small knock-on effects that I think the government has to be conscious of. But, I think we've discussed, you and I would both welcome the return of American booze, even if maybe we are in a minority. I think a lot of Canadians are spoiling for a fight to a certain extent. So, the PM's going to have to take the temperature down. I think people understand the booze one in particular. So the question is, if that goes back, what does this look like? Who is this deal helping? Who is this deal hurting? They're going to have to explain all of that. And in a weird way, getting a deal, I think, is a lot more complicated and harder to communicate than a no-deal scenario for the current government.
1: Yeah, I'm going to be very curious to see how they roll this out. I mean, I would hope that Dominic LeBlanc or the Prime Minister or both, whatever, hold a press conference and say, here's what's in the deal. Because now Pierre Poilievre has to pivot from why can't you make a deal to this is a bad deal.
14: Yeah, it's much easier pivot for the Conservatives, right? Because they can pick that apart and you're not as un-Canadian anymore than you are when we're in the midst of a real like arm-to-arm combat, which I think we saw kind of play out over the last little bit. For sure, I think he stands up and they've been smart to hold him in reserve, right? Not put the PM out too much. I think that keeps him high level with the president. And I think it also, the Canadians are not leaking very much. They're not speaking a lot of, I know Vashi was up last night, our CTV News political correspondent. And she was saying even most of her sources were American. we've been pretty close-lipped. But he's going to have to get on the national stage, I think, and sell it. And then he's going to have to get his cabinet ministers, his MPs, folks like Lisa Raitt, Jean Charest, who are, big names in Quebec, who are on his Canada-US council, are going to have to go out and I think talk about this deal probably in a different way than he's able to contextualize it and explain why maybe we caved on some supply management parameters, why we are putting booze back on the shelves. I'm quite intrigued to see how they're going to manage this.
1: And speaking of Lisa Raitt, she's going to join us at 7:20 this morning to talk about this latest development. Interesting report on CTV yesterday, basically work in the street to ask people whether they feel that having fewer key candidates for mayor is actually a positive thing.
3: Fewer the better. Well, because it just confuses voters. I think it's hard enough to get people out to vote.
15: I think it's very confusing to have so many names.
16: When there's less, there's an illusion of choice. Maybe some people might feel like pigeonholed to choosing those two because they are the most popular.
17: I don't think it makes it easier necessarily, but I mean, I don't know if it really complicates it. I mean, the more people there are, the more there is to find out what it is that they stand for.
1: And Amanda, in the last election cycle, there were probably about 10 candidates, all of whom could be considered possible winners in the election. This time, all we got is Olivia Chow, Brad Bradford, and then I still don't understand the candidacy of the former immigration minister. But anyway, it's not the 92 who ran the last time.
14: No, it's not. You don't understand the AI candidacy, Chris Alexander, who hasn't put out any policies other than Ukraine. Which, by the way, I have solidarity with Ukraine, but I'm not sure if it's a key issue for, municipal voting. I'll be honest. I hear the streeters that you just played, and I kind of despair for the level of engagement of our voters. It's like, you feel pigeonholed between the two. You are not. You were obviously able to vote for whoever you wish. Obviously, if they're on the ballot, I think, when I was working for then Canada John Tory in 2015, we had at the outset, it was like four or five kind of viable candidates like a Karen Stintz. Then it was Mayor Rob Ford, ourselves, Olivia Chow, who's now the mayor. So it was a bit of a, and then you have a couple of people coming out. It's a bit of a crowded field. Typically there are three in a municipal, three leading mayoral candidates. It was ever thus. My expectation, to your point around the Chris Alexander, AI milk carton campaign, that we'll have two for real people, to look at and vote on. And I think that is actually, to me, going to be very interesting, because I think they're both quite competitive. And, you know, the mayor is sitting below 50%, which is unusual for an incumbent. You know, Councillor Bradford sitting, you know, high 30s, low 40s. Like, we're in for a real dogfight. And I think it will be very interesting to watch. I think it actually will pique people's interest and hopefully a lot of people more engaged.
1: Apparently, applications for gun licenses are on the rise in the greater Toronto area. And, you know, I guess that speaks to the general level of insecurity that people feel.
14: For sure. And I think it's, if we want to talk municipal issues, my guess is crime is going to be a big one, right? And even if, you know, the stats are, crimes are down broadly, I think the feeling of, to your point, insecurity, lack of safety, you know, concerns with how our public spaces are being treated. I mean, I got to say, though, I was like, if I think about that, like, my list is not go get a gun license. Like, I don't know how that really squares. But I do understand that maybe a small subset or a growing subset of our colleagues in the city feel that having a gun, maybe in their home, makes them feel a little bit better, especially with home invasions, which obviously, as we know, are kind of a big deal here in the city.
1: There is this new rule where more people are available to or permitted to apply for Canadian citizenship. It depends on your sort of descendancy. More than 6,000 Canadian citizenships have been granted under the new rules, and 51% of those were to people in the U.S.
14: Yeah, and at first I was like, the immigration system is broken, but this was a result of a court decision, if you read through it. So it's not like we didn't make a call per se. Perhaps we could be flattered that so many Americans wish to have Canadian citizenship in this environment. I know that, you know, some of the immigration lawyers are saying that's one of the reasons. I think we have to have a pretty high bar for this stuff. But, you know, then again, my family here, my partner's got French citizenship because of his ancestry. We're applying for our kids because I think it's always good to have kind of, if you want to be a citizen of the world, it's not a bad thing if you can do both.
1: Yeah, and it's interesting how many Canadians, for example, have taken advantage of changes to take out, like, Irish citizenship. And I think Italian citizenship is also available if you're the grandchild of somebody who holds that citizenship.
14: Which would be amazing, because Italy is such a great place to visit, eat, live. So if I had to pick one, I mean, I love the Irish, but if I had to pick one, I'd definitely pick Italian.
1: Okay. Thanks a lot for this. Good to have you.
14: Thanks, John.
1: That is Amanda Galbraith on The Morning Brief.
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20: From the National Newsroom of the Canadian Press, I'm Hannah Stoles. Provinces are being asked to put American alcohol back on the shelves as Canada and the United States finalize a trade deal. Quebec Premier Christine Fréchette says parts of the deal remain unclear, and she needs more information before taking a stance on whether it's positive for Quebec. She also says Quebec alone will make the decision about whether to restock shelves with U.S. alcohol. The head of the Canadian Federation of Independent Business says the tariff delay is only the beginning of the work that needs to be done. Dan Kelly says if the U.S. removes the 50% tariff threat and approves the Keystone XL pipeline, small businesses will start to feel relief. He says his group still needs to see if progress was made on the existing sectoral tariffs to fully evaluate any overall interim deal. The Royal Bank of Canada has named former Ontario Cabinet Minister Caroline Mulroney as its vice chair. Mulroney became a member of the Ontario Legislature in 2018 and stepped down in June. She's the daughter of former Prime Minister Brian Mulroney. As the last wave of mortgage renewals from the era of ultra-low interest rates come, a new survey suggests most homeowners have been managing higher payments.
0: A Royal LePage report says mortgage delinquency rates in Canada remain remarkably low compared with other developed countries, though some households have felt stretched by the rising monthly payments. The survey suggests 38% of Canadians expect their mortgage to rise upon renewal, a drop from early 2025, when 57% of renewing homeowners expected their payments to rise. Among those anticipating a higher payment for the month, 76% said it would place financial strain on their households, and more than half said they would reduce discretionary spending to make ends meet. However, nearly three-quarters of those with an upcoming renewal said they would not be changing their living arrangements. John Kennedy, The Canadian Press, Toronto.
20: After scaling down planned military exercises with U.S. ally South Korea, President Donald Trump shared a calendar event that might explain why. ABC's Washington correspondent Jonathan Carl has more.
21: Here at the White House, the president said that he would meet by the end of the year with North Korean dictator Kim Jong-un. Now, there is no indication as to when or where that meeting would happen, and no confirmation from the North Koreans about the meeting either.
20: South Korea officials say Trump's announcement came without prior notice, baffling many people in the Asian country and raising concerns about joint defense readiness. Food vendors are bringing more interesting and unusual offerings to the Canadian National Exhibition this year. Beech Hill Smokehouse is serving up a unique twist on Southern American classics with warm, crispy waffle cones stuffed with sweet candied yams and topped with a hearty serving of house-made mac and cheese. Smokehouse pitmaster Jaden List says they didn't think too hard on the idea.
22: It's our Southern mac and cheese. We fried it. So we deep-fried mac and cheese. Inside the waffle cone is candied yams, and then we pour our cheese sauce on top.
20: The CNE opens on Friday. This is the Canadian Press. In sports, a tough loss for the Toronto Blue Jays. They dropped a 7-6 decision to the Tampa Bay Rays. The Blue Jays trailed by 6 runs early in the game before scoring 5 unanswered runs to make it close. The teams will play the rubber game of the 3-game series Thursday afternoon. It was a memorable night for CF Montreal rookie Noah Street. His first goal was the difference in a 2-1 win over the Columbus Crew. Toronto FC scored a late goal and held on for a 3-3 draw against Charlotte FC. The Toronto Tempo's losing streak is up to 12 games. Shakira Austin had 11 points and 10 rebounds in Washington's 93-82 victory over Toronto. It was the 8th straight home win for the Mystics. And Tommy Paul and Jessica Pegula notched 3 set victories on a big day for Americans at the Cincinnati Open. Paul rallied from a set down to beat top seed Alexander Zverev. Pegula outlasted Sarana Kirstia for her WTA Tour-leading 43rd win of 2026. From the Canadian Press, I'm Hannah Stolz.
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12: Here's the forecast from the AM 800 Weather Center. Cloudy for this morning, but a mix of sun and cloud this afternoon. A northeast wind gusting up to 40 kilometers an hour. A high of 27, feeling like 32 with the Humidex. Cloudy this evening, but clear skies overnight. A low of 16. Tomorrow, sunny skies for the day with a high of 26 or 79 Fahrenheit. And Saturday, a mix of sun and cloud, a 60% chance of rain for the day, a high of 26.
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8: Here's the forecast from the AM 800 Weather Center. Cloudy for this morning, but a mix of sun and cloud this afternoon. A northeast wind gusting up to 40 kilometers an hour. A high of 27, feeling like 32 with the Humidex. Cloudy this evening, but clear skies overnight. A low of 16. Tomorrow, sunny skies for the day with a high of 26 or 79 Fahrenheit. And Saturday, a mix of sun and cloud, a 60% chance of rain for the day, a high of 26.
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13: And welcome back, George Norrie, along with Scott Taylor. Scott, did you feel with this near-death and shear-death experience that you were invited in or that you had to go in on your own?
14: Thanks, George. That's a great question. No, I did not go in on my own. I was invited when Mary Fran embraced Nolan. And I was able to participate in that reunion. After that, the two of them then turned to me, came over to where I was sitting on the windowsill, and they embraced me. And then I left and went into the light. That becomes really important because what we know about shared death experiences is that it's a matter of vibration. And, you know, people will ask and say, well, I was bedside with my loved one, and how come I didn't have that experience? Well, it turns out there's three things that are really required for a shared death experience. One is that you need to be open, meaning You can't actively be grieving or talking to people or driving a car. You need

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1: Crave brings you the most anticipated series of the summer. 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
8: From the National Newsroom of the Canadian Press, I'm Rob Westgate. Canada and the U.S. are said to be getting close, very close, on a new trade deal. So much so that Prime Minister Mark Carney gave an update to the country's premiers Wednesday. Nova Scotia Premier Tim Houston saying Carney has asked provinces to restock American alcohol on their shelves, a specific request that came directly from the negotiating table.
9: We'll work through that process. Of course, It's pending a final deal that is representative of the types of things we're hearing today, but certainly the Prime Minister has asked us to look at that.
8: With the latest developments, U.S. President Donald Trump said that he'd be putting a three-day pause on the 50% tariffs that would have hit an array of Canadian goods just after midnight Wednesday morning. Saskatchewan Premier Scott Moe says Trump's tariff walkback, even though temporary, is positive for his province. Moe says the extra levies would have been detrimental to businesses and the overall economy.
10: That is a positive step in the negotiations that have been occurring up to and including last night and still going on as we speak.
8: Quebec Premier Christine Frechette told reporters Wednesday that parts of the deal remained unclear and she would need more information before being able to take a stance on whether the agreement is a positive one for Quebec. Overseas now for some breaking news. A Russian missile barrage overnight has killed at least 6 people in Kyiv. Another 33 people have been wounded in the attack. Explosions echoed across the city and the air raid sirens remained active until the early morning hours. Now the strikes hit 12 locations, damaging residential buildings, a medical facility, and an educational institution. Emergency crews have been scrambling to pull people trapped from under the rubble. Now, back home and out west, the British Columbia Society for the Prevention of Cruelty to Animals says it's been offering emergency boarding services for pets displaced by wildfires. Spokesperson Kayla Wolf says it's been all hands on deck so far this devastating wildfire season, with the organization helping more than 120 animals since July, 45 of whom remain in its facilities.
11: The emergency boards we do have and have had in care, they range from dogs, cats, kittens, puppies. We also, interestingly, have one gecko in care, probably the most interesting of the animals that we have had in as emergency board specifically.
8: Dozens of posts on social media show many pets, mostly cats and dogs, remain missing after evacuations in Summerland, BC. But one resident who lost her home in the nearby community of Falder was recently reunited with a tarantula and salamander who miraculously survived the blaze. And finally, Kraft Dinner smoothies, nitrogen-infused Oreo treats, and pickled flavor coffee are among the wild food offerings at the Canadian National Exhibition this year. That's just a small slice of the culinary standouts on offer at the annual End of Summer Toronto Fair, which kicks off Friday. Which treat has you tempted? This is the Canadian Press. In sports, the Toronto Blue Jays suffering a tough loss Wednesday, dropping a 7-6 decision to the Tampa Bay Rays. After trailing by 6 runs early in the game, the Jays at least managed to score 5 unanswered runs to make it close. Elsewhere in the MLB, the Arizona Diamondbacks used a 10th-inning bloop single over a drawn-in infield to get the 7-6 win over the Boston Red Sox. The Chicago White Sox blanked the Chicago Cubs 3-0, and Pittsburgh edged Detroit 4-3. In the MLS, CF Montreal posted a 2-1 win over the Columbus Crew. Toronto FC scored a late goal and held on for a 3-3 draw against Charlotte FC. And the red-hot Houston Dynamo climbed to the top of the league's Western Conference standings with a 1-0 win over the Vancouver Whitecaps. And finally, in the WNBA, the Toronto Tempo's losing streak is now up to 12 games, following a 93-82 loss to the Washington Mystics. From the Canadian Press, I'm Rob Westgate.
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16: Here's the forecast from the AM 800 Weather Center. Cloudy for this morning, but a mix of sun and cloud this afternoon. A northeast wind gusting up to 40 kilometers an hour. A high of 27, feeling like 32 with the Humidex. Cloudy this evening, but clear skies overnight. A low of 16. Tomorrow, sunny skies for the day with a high of 26 or 79 Fahrenheit. And Saturday, a mix of sun and cloud, a 60% chance of rain for the day, a high of 26.
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11: Here's the forecast from the AM 800 Weather Center. Cloudy for this morning, but a mix of sun and cloud this afternoon. A northeast wind gusting up to 40 kilometers an hour. A high of 27, feeling like 32 with the Humidex. Cloudy this evening, but clear skies overnight. A low of 16. Tomorrow, sunny skies for the day with a high of 26 or 79 Fahrenheit. And Saturday, a mix of sun and cloud, a 60% chance of rain for the day, a high of 26.
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5: From the National Newsroom of the Canadian Press, I'm Rob Westgate. Quebec Premier Christine Fréchette says her feelings on the trade deal between Canada and the U.S. are remaining neutral until she knows more. She says her goals are to protect businesses and workers and maintain supply management and cultural exceptions.
6: I don't have sufficient information in order to decide if it's a good agreement or not. I have to get more information from Ottawa. I asked many questions, and they've taken them in note. We will talk again.
5: While specifics of the deal remain unclear, Prime Minister Mark Carney has made a request for provinces to put U.S. alcohol back on the shelves. Fréchette says Quebec alone will make that decision. A staged re-entry is unfolding in Summerland, B.C. after a wildfire forced residents to flee earlier this month.
7: More than 4,500 properties in Summerland have been taken off the evacuation list, but they remain on evacuation alert, meaning they should be ready to leave at short notice. The Bald Range wildfire that forced them out continues to burn out of control, but away from the community. Some residents are now returning home to the stenches of wildfire smoke and rotting food in their fridges. For others, there's no home to return to. Some on the outskirts are still waiting as crews assess the ongoing risks and work to repair power infrastructure. Jason White, The Canadian Press.
5: Now on the international stage, after scaling down planned military exercises with U.S. ally South Korea, U.S. President Donald Trump is sharing a calendar event that might explain why. Correspondent Jonathan Carl has more.
8: Here at the White House, the president said that he would meet by the end of the year with North Korean dictator Kim Jong-un. Now, there is no indication as to when or where that meeting would happen, and no confirmation from the North Koreans about the meeting either.
5: Trump said he didn't like the fact that the U.S. was doing these massive military exercises against North Korea, adding, quote, "I'm friendly with him," referencing the North Korean leader. Quickly, an update from Ukraine. Officials there say at least 12 people have now been confirmed dead following an overnight Russian missile barrage. And finally, Kraft Dinner Smoothies, nitrogen-infused Oreo treats, and pickled-flavored coffee are among the wild food offerings at the Canadian National Exhibition this year. Greekery Bake Shop employee Audrey Saint-Gelais says because the pickle flavor has been such a hit at the CNE, they came up with the Pickle Greek Frappe.
9: The pickle flavor has just been a staple at the CNE for so long. We've been trying to incorporate it into our menu, and this year we finally figured out how to do it with our own dry pickle flavor.
5: The bake shop is also bringing a smoky bacon and white chocolate iced mocha to their stall. The CNE opens this Friday and runs through Labor Day. This is the Canadian Press. In sports, the Toronto Blue Jays are one game out of a playoff spot in the American League wildcard race. That's after dropping a 7-6 decision to Tampa Bay. Minnesota has sole possession of the third wildcard spot after a 6-4 win over Atlanta. The Texas Rangers, they are a half game behind. Elsewhere, Philadelphia's win streak is up to 6 games after a 4-1 victory over Miami. The Phillies are 4.5 games behind Atlanta in the National League East Division standings. San Diego holds the third NL wildcard spot. In Major League Soccer, it could be a costly draw for Toronto FC, 3-3 the final against Charlotte FC. Midfielder Nicholas Dorsch took an elbow to the face shortly after scoring the equalizer. There's no word yet on injury details. Meanwhile, Montreal beat Columbus 2-1 and Houston topped Vancouver 1-0. And Canada's women's basketball team is unbeaten at the FIBA Olympic pre-qualifying tournament in Mexico after an 85-38 rout of the Philippines. From the Canadian Press, I'm Rob Westgate.
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18: Here's the forecast from the AM 800 Weather Center. Cloudy for this morning, but a mix of sun and cloud this afternoon. A northeast wind gusting up to 40 kilometers an hour. A high of 27, feeling like 32 with the Humidex. Cloudy this evening, but clear skies overnight. A low of 16. Tomorrow, sunny skies for the day with a high of 26 or 79 Fahrenheit. And Saturday, a mix of sun and cloud, a 60% chance of rain for the day, a high of 26.
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8: Here's the forecast from the AM 800 Weather Center. Cloudy for this morning, but a mix of sun and cloud this afternoon. A northeast wind gusting up to 40 kilometers an hour. A high of 27, feeling like 32 with the Humidex. Cloudy this evening, but clear skies overnight. A low of 16. Tomorrow, sunny skies for the day with a high of 26 or 79 Fahrenheit. And Saturday, a mix of sun and cloud, a 60% chance of rain for the day, a high of 26.
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14: And welcome back, George Norrie, along with our Witch of the Dawn, Maja Dawu, and we are talking about her Shadow Seer tarot cards and world events. And pull a card, Maja, on the Iranian war and see where it goes.
15: Absolutely. That's a really good one to check out. The card we get for that is pretty funny. It's the King of the Hill card, which in the regular tarot is Seven of Wands, and it shows a man on a hill trying to push everyone off. It's that like really kind of fight over territory and who's going to be the big boss, right? King of the Hill card, season-wise, that's a summer card, so it shows it's still going to continue through the summer. Let me pull a card and see if it'll get any resolution. The second card that we get on it is Seven of Pentacles, which in my deck is pride. So this really is like it's lasting so long because of the pride involved. They won't admit, either side is not going to admit, and they're both pushing for King of the Hill with Seven of Pentacles. The season there, though, is the fall, so maybe we could see something move there this fall. I would say that's like around November.
14: Interesting, which is well over a year.
15: Oh, that's right. It will be around that.
14: Get close.
15: Yeah, like but they're that. Just not, neither side is going to give up their pride or the fight for the territory.
14: When you talk about shadow work, how important is it in the scheme of things?
15: To me, I see it's important on all levels, George. I feel like when humans are relating to each other and people don't understand that we are projecting shadows on each other, that we're holding it, we're just doing all this toxic behavior to each other. And when we don't know about it and we're not educated, everyone's just kind of blaming the person, or we're getting in fights and we're hating each other. And we don't understand that this is

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8: From the National Newsroom of the Canadian Press, I'm Rob Westgate. Prime Minister Mark Carney has briefed the premiers on Canada's draft trade deal with the U.S. Speaking with reporters in Ottawa after yesterday's meeting, Canada-U.S. Trade Minister Dominic LeBlanc says the discussion with all the premiers was constructive and important. He also added that Canada's chief negotiator, Janice Charette, participated from Washington.
9: The Prime Minister updated the premiers on where we were in terms of our discussions with the United States. We have more work to do. Madame Charette participated in the discussion from our embassy in Washington because she is finalizing the important work that we need to do over the next little while.
8: Key terms of the trade deal between Canada and the U.S. remain unclear. The tariffs on about $28 billion worth of Canadian imports have been postponed until 12:01 Eastern Time Saturday morning. Conservative leader Pierre Poilievre says he has invited the former Crown Prince of Iran to Canada. Reza Pahlavi is touting himself as the best person to replace the Ayatollah and oversee a transition to democratic elections in Iran. Poilievre has not formally endorsed Pahlavi, but said at a by-election campaign event in British Columbia last week that he would meet with him virtually.
10: Our view is it is not the role of Canadians or any foreign government to tell Iranians who should run their country, but there should be a free and democratic Iran that is in the hands of the Iranian people.
8: Pahlavi's father was the Shah who ruled Iran until the 1979 Islamic Revolution, which sent the royal family into exile, and the Crown Prince now lives near Washington. Some pollsters say it will take time for public opinion to catch up to statistics showing crime is falling in Canada. Conservative justice critic Arpan Khanna says violent crime is up, and it's a long-term trend that matters.
11: Peel Regional Police have seen a doubling of shootings in 2026. Vancouver Police have said in the first 3 months of 2026, crime is up. So I think, this is problematic. It is a liberal-caused crisis that they started with their soft-on-crime laws like C-75 and C-5.
8: In July, Statistics Canada said both the rates and severity of reported crimes were down almost across the board in 2025. And finally, Alberta's technology minister, Nate Glubish, was peppered during a town hall about the province's plan for AI data centers. Beck McIntosh, a high-profile opponent of a data center in the town of Olds, says the government should put proper safeguards in place for locals.
12: The psychological warfare that Olds, Alberta has endured for over 8 months in every single day of the Alberta Utilities Commission process, the developer and the municipal government has been pure hell, and I don't hear anything from the government that tells me what the specifics are.
8: Glubish, in response, said an application to build a natural gas facility to power the proposed massive data center complex in Olds was denied due to its proximity to a residential area. This is the Canadian Press. In sports, the Toronto Blue Jays suffering a tough loss Wednesday, dropping a 7-6 decision to the Tampa Bay Rays. After trailing by 6 runs early in the game, the Jays at least managed to score 5 unanswered runs to make it close. Elsewhere in the MLB, the Arizona Diamondbacks used a 10th-inning bloop single over a drawn-in infield to get the 7-6 win over the Boston Red Sox. The Chicago White Sox blanked the Chicago Cubs 3-0, and Pittsburgh edged Detroit 4-3. In the MLS, CF Montreal posted a 2-1 win over the Columbus Crew. Toronto FC scored a late goal and held on for a 3-3 draw against Charlotte FC. And the red-hot Houston Dynamo climbed to the top of the league's Western Conference standings with a 1-0 win over the Vancouver Whitecaps. And finally, in the WNBA, the Toronto Tempo's losing streak is now up to 12 games, following a 93-82 loss to the Washington Mystics. From the Canadian Press, I'm Rob Westgate.
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20: Here's the forecast from the AM 800 Weather Center. Cloudy for this morning, but a mix of sun and cloud this afternoon. A northeast wind gusting up to 40 kilometers an hour. A high of 27, feeling like 32 with the Humidex. Cloudy this evening, but clear skies overnight. A low of 16. Tomorrow, sunny skies for the day with a high of 26 or 79 Fahrenheit. And Saturday, a mix of sun and cloud, a 60% chance of rain for the day, a high of 26.
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7: Here's the forecast from the AM 800 Weather Center. Cloudy for this morning, but a mix of sun and cloud this afternoon. A northeast wind gusting up to 40 kilometers an hour. A high of 27, feeling like 32 with the Humidex. Cloudy this evening, but clear skies overnight. A low of 16. Tomorrow, sunny skies for the day with a high of 26 or 79 Fahrenheit. And Saturday, a mix of sun and cloud, a 60% chance of rain for the day, a high of 26.
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9: And welcome back, George Norrie, along with the good witch, Maja Dawood. Maja, when we talk about shadow work, what does that mean?
10: Shadow work is attempts. We do what we can, right? But it's attempts to raise awareness so that we can see the shadow, we can understand it, and we can try to have a little plan for how to deal with it. So, for example, if one of our loved ones or someone in the vicinity around us is holding a shadow form, like let's say you have a toxic boss and they're holding the shadow form of the Machinator, which is the King of Pentacles card. This is someone who's going to not just be bossy or try to tell you what to do, but this person is actually manipulating you to do behavior that they know exactly where they're trying to do it. And if you are not aware of this shadow form and what it involves, you're just going to have to accept this offense, and you may go crazy thinking there's something wrong with you if you don't know that this person is doing it. So when we do shadow work, we're raising our awareness to know and understand these shadow forms that people can do to each other.
9: Are you in a coven or do you work independently?
10: I kind of do lots of stuff with lots of people. I guess you would say I'm spiritually promiscuous, but I go all over town. Me and Kelvin used to go on spiritual field trips. Like, I'll go to churches. We go to Buddhist centers. I like to just go see what everybody's doing. So I do a lot of community work with all kinds of different communities. Yeah.
9: When you tell people you're a witch, what do they say? What's their reaction?
10: I feel like they either love it or hate it. There's a lot of stigma around witchcraft, but you can find positive and negative people in every religion in the world, okay? You're going to have danger in some churches. You're going to have danger in some, spiritual community, no matter what it is.

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2: Eighteen degrees in Windsor, Essex, mainly cloudy with a 40% chance of showers this morning. Gusty northeast wind and a high today of 27, 81 Fahrenheit. I'm Paul McDonald, AM 800 News. Coming up, key terms of the Canada-U.S. trade deal remain unclear and arrests made in drug trafficking investigation on Walpole Island. But first, Canada and the United States are said to be getting closer on a new trade and tariff deal. Prime Minister Mark Carney gave an update yesterday to the country's premiers, along with the request to put American booze back on the shelves. Nova Scotia Premier Tim Houston told reporters that request came directly from the negotiating table.
9: We'll work through that process. Of course, it's pending a final deal that is representative of the types of things we're hearing today, but certainly the Prime Minister has asked us to look at that.
2: Some premiers, including Houston and BC's David Eby, say they're optimistic about Canada's progress in reaching a trade deal to avoid punishing tariffs from the U.S. Eby says while no agreement will offer everything the country is hoping for, the federal government has made substantial progress across strategic sectors. Key terms of the trade deal between Canada and the U.S. remain unclear. A senior Canadian official says the emerging agreement would provide greater certainty, protect Canada's dairy sector and jobs threatened by the new tariffs. The official says it also preserves what Ottawa considers favorable trade terms with the U.S. President Donald Trump says he expects American farmers and manufacturers will benefit from the deal. Tariffs on about $28 billion worth of Canadian imports have been postponed until just after midnight Saturday. Three people from London are facing more than 60 charges after a four-month OPP investigation into a drug trafficking operation with ties to Walpole Island. Police raided two homes in London in July as part of Project Break, leading to the seizures of nearly $1.3 million worth of fentanyl, cocaine, and meth. OPP Acting Detective Superintendent Andy Bradford told a news conference on Walpole Island Wednesday the amount of fentanyl recovered could have had devastating consequences.
10: Investigators seized more than 15 kilograms of fentanyl. Based on common street-level quantities, that amount had the potential to generate over 150,000 potentially lethal street-level doses. That is enough to impact communities far beyond a single municipality.
2: Police also seized loaded handguns, stolen vehicles, and cash. Investigators say the major drug trafficking operation stretched from London into Lambton County to Walpole Island. To Essex, where one person has been arrested in connection with a drug trafficking investigation. OPP raiding a home on Bryan Avenue last Friday morning and seized nearly $22,000 worth of illegal drugs. A 43-year-old woman woman is facing charges. AM 800 News Time is 5:03. Mainly cloudy with a chance of showers this morning. A high today of 27. Windsor police need your help to identify a suspect after a church was vandalized earlier this month. Investigators with the Major Crimes Unit say a man was caught on surveillance August 7th, throwing rocks through two windows of the church in the 100 block of Giles Boulevard East near Goyle Street. He was wearing a blue Toronto Blue Jays hat, blue jeans, and black and purple shoes. He was shirtless with a black shirt hanging from the waistband of his jeans. Police say the suspect has a medium complexion and a black and gray goatee. A photo is posted at AM800CKLW.com. The city is revising its plan to save the inland ponds on Pesh Island. Council approved nearly $1 million in this year's budget to address issues around water flow problems. But the original plan called for dredging the canals, which officials say is not likely to be approved by the Department of Fisheries and Oceans. Commissioner of Community Services Michael Chandler says the revised plan is focused on getting a barrier in place.
6: It's a slightly scaled back version of what we had originally proposed to do, but the focus would be on, you know, getting that rock revetment in, that little jetty that will deflect materials and prevent them from gathering under the bridge again, and then of course getting that material out from underneath the bridge to restore the water flow into the island.
2: Sediment has been building and impacting water flow in a canal beneath the Legacy Bridge on the island. Officials say that would eventually turn the inland ponds into a wetland and create major hurdles for future restoration. The former post office in Sandwich Town has been listed for lease. The building on the corner of Sandwich and Mill Streets was recently the home of the Windsor-Detroit Bridge Authority. Ward 2 Councillor Fraser Father says the site is a great opportunity for an entrepreneur or a business.
11: This is, you know, sort of the iconic building of Sandwich Town, other than Mackenzie Hall. And my understanding is that the Bridge Authority's lease is sort of up at the end of the year, and I presume that because it's been listed, they are choosing not to renew that lease or move somewhere else. And so this is an exciting opportunity for the, you know, Sandwich Town and the BIA.
2: Besides being a post office, the building has also been used as a cafe. Father says the Sandwich Town BIA is working to refurbish the fountain in front of the building. AM 800 News Time is 5:05. The forecast is next.
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2: Here's the forecast from the AM 800 Weather Center. Mainly cloudy, a 40% chance of showers this morning. Gusty northeast wind developing today, the high of 27. Clearing this evening with wind diminishing overnight, the low of 16. Sunshine on the way for tomorrow, the high of 27. We're at 17 Celsius right now, that's 63 Fahrenheit. I'm Paul McDonald, AM 800 News.
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2: Well, the big news this morning, as you're waking up wondering, okay, what's going on with that deadline that Donald Trump set for new tariffs against Canada midnight last night? Well, he hit the pause button.
17: Yeah, you know, he did. I'm still confused. So Donald Trump hit the pause button, new round of these 50% tariffs that were supposed to take effect today. And in a Truth Social post shared last night, he said, "I have paused the 50% tariffs against Canada based on the fact that Canada and the USA, subject to the finalization of documents, have a deal. The great Keystone XL pipeline, long ago killed by Sleepy Joe Biden, may be awoken from the grave." And then this is where it gets odd, is Prime Minister Mark Carney came out in a statement that said, while the two countries have made substantial progress, there is important work still to be done. So deal or no deal?
14: I don't know. Scott Reed, let's see what he knows. CTV political commentator, regular contributor here on AM 800. Scott, okay, make sense of this, please.
15: Yes, I'm here to confirm all the things that we don't know, so obviously the moon couldn't be complete without me. Shed light on all that. Look, so on the one hand, just picking up on what Meg was saying, and this is kind of what we expected. Like, I expected, I don't know, talking to CTV, we were on alert all day yesterday, we're going to hear something, we're going to have to go on air and do like a special report and all this kind of stuff. And I was joking, saying, look, we're like between 10 and midnight, we're going to get a two social post. That's how this is going to play out. And so we do. And Meg, you left out the most. I was surprised when you said the strange thing is that Trump accompanied his post with an AI generated image of him digging the Keystone pipeline out of the dirt as though he were raising it from the dead personally. Yes, no, it's quite impressive. I mean, it's unlike others, it didn't pose him as Jesus, so we have that much to be grateful for at least. Yeah. Look, here's what I think is happening. I think that they do have essentially a deal. I don't think they have the thing wrapped up tight enough in order to have announced it yesterday. So they're going to kick it around. So expect Thursday, Friday. These things almost always come down the line. So they say they're extending it to Friday. Expect news on Friday. And here's what reading, I think the important message came from Jamison Greer. He's the one who offered some detail, albeit from the U.S. side and perspective. And he said it's going to be a comprehensive deal. That sounds like maybe it's a good thing for Canada because we wanted more, not less, to be kind of covered. Sounds like, though, he's saying we're getting a bunch of access, guaranteed access from Canadians. It sounds like something's happening on supply management. We can go into that if you care. I think the big thing, particularly in Windsor, but all of us who live in Ontario, is what's going to happen on auto. Mm-hmm. And I think it's going to be really interesting. Watch for the number, because I think there will be a bargain on auto. The number they've been talking about from the U.S. side was 15. That's too high. 15 will kill what's left of the auto industry. But if it's more like 5 or 7%, maybe that's something that industry can work around. So there's going to be a million things to pay attention to in this. What are we doing and guaranteeing on, you know, energy, what's up with the Keystone Pipeline, all that kind of stuff. Supply management is going to be a massive issue in Quebec. But watch, for our purposes, I watch for that number on auto.
14: Yeah, well, that's what we're wondering, too, most obviously about, Scott. You make that good point. Scott Reed, CTV's political commentator, joining us here on AM 800. Because even if, you know, it's, I was reading that even if it's like a 7.5% tariff, but has more American parts in the vehicles, that's still not good for the Canadian auto industry.
15: Yeah. I mean, it's really tough. It's a tight margin business, and it operates in accordance with the way that this industry has been built over the past 60 years, which is you screw one bolt in on the Canadian side, you ship it over to Mexico, they screw in a second bolt, and then it's all put together with a piece of wire and lacquer paint in the American side. And so, you know, everything is just down to the minute, and, you know, it's a buck here and a buck there. So you start playing with those bucks, and it can make a difference right away. The big thing, I think, for Canada, and the thing that I think has been a little less discussed, is I'm curious to see how the prime minister sells his package. I assume it's going to have concessions. It's going to have compromises. That's going to be politically difficult for the prime minister at a time when Canadians have set their jaw and want to fight and don't want to give in to Trump. But I think the really interesting question is going to be, or I think really interesting factor is, Carney knows that. So he knows he's going to take on one or no matter what the details are. But obviously, they were genuinely afraid that these new tariffs were going to come in and that they would literally drive business, industry, factories over to the U.S. side. And I think that's what I've been hearing from the business community, which is we've been hanging on and we patch up subsidies and we working on other stuff. But like, we're getting to the point where we're just going to have to like close this factory and move it to freaking Pennsylvania or Alabama. And I think that factor probably weighed really heavily on the government's mind.
17: Yeah, it's an interesting point, Scott, because I think no matter what happens and when we do see details of a deal, whenever that is, there are going to be a lot of people that are not pleased. There's going to be industries that are not pleased. But at the same time, obviously, we did need a deal, and we're in a really weird time, a really weird point in history. But it could look ugly for the prime minister. I think actually, no matter what, it will almost look ugly for the prime minister.
15: I think if they're if the deal had collapsed and tariffs came on, I think there would have been real economic harm, and that would have been very difficult for the prime minister, because although the government says it's working on solutions, we're building new markets here, and we're, you know, creating a deal with Malaysia and the European Union and this and that, we're spending more on defense and steel ourselves. Still, like, those are all like 3 years from now, maybe solutions to a problem that's here today. Like, if I run a factory, I got to pay my people today. So I think, you know, that factor weighs really heavily in must if you're prime minister. Mm-hmm. But my view is, if I'm going to be just raw political, this is going to be the toughest test of his prime ministership, because he's going to have to sell a deal. And on the face of it, no matter what the details are, on the face of it, it's going to look like we've got to like guarantee some energy access. We've got to put booze back on the shelves. We're going to have to put a little water in our milk, so to speak, when it comes to supply management. And I think all those things are going to feel like concessions on our part to a guy who's then going to sit on the news and crow and post on social, you know, True Social. And I think it's going to be very difficult for Carney. I do think he'll pull it off, because I think there's still enough trust in the guy, but I think it's going to be very, very difficult. He's got a big job to say to Canadians, listen, this isn't the best. This is the best that was possible. And the road untraveled, what might have happened, the alternative future that we might have been in if those tariffs had gone forward, that would have been devastating. Your kid would have lost his job. Your brother would have lost his job. Your sister would have lost her job. And so I think it's going to be a fascinating case study, if I sound like a political weirdo, to watch how the prime minister sells this, because it ain't going to be easy, man.
14: Right. Okay, but Scott, one more question for me, but looking at it, can we just wait it out? Like, we get this deal, we get this done, and then we just kind of survive in advance, like the NCAA tournament for maybe till the midterms, maybe after that. Or do you agree? David Cochrane on CBC had a really interesting quote yesterday. America isn't the way it is because he's president. He's president because the way America is. Like, is this just going to be the way the relationship goes even after Trump?
15: So I have an unsatisfyingly nuanced answer to that. I think Dave's right. I think America produced Donald Trump twice as its president. That being said, I think Trump stirs all that comes with that. And so I think there will be another president at some point. I think it's very possible that you'll have a president who's more friendly toward Canada, both in terms of trade and manner and all that kind of stuff, less objectionable and less triggering to Canadians. But I do think the United States has shifted. Like, I don't think – here's the fundamental thing. Here's the big takeaway, no matter what the details are. Free trade's over. You know that era we had for 30 years where it was like, you know, with the United States, we had guaranteed access into the market, but for some sectors, but it was free trade. We moved back and forth. That was the way it was. We had free trade with America, and we had managed trade with the rest of the world where, you know, there's some tariffs and industry works around them, all this stuff. It's flipped. We are now moving to a world where we're going to have managed trade with the United States. We're going to have to limit what we send them. We're going to have agreements on what tariffs we pay. And then we're going to be seeking free trade with the rest of the world over the course of the next number of years. That's what's happened. And that's going to hurt us. It's going to hurt us economically. And there's just no way around that. And so, good luck being prime minister when your fundamental message, although you won't say it out loud because it would be suicidal, but your fundamental message is we're doing the best we can, but we're all going to be a little bit poorer because of it. Why? Yeah. Because of this SOB Trump, and because Americans want him, and that's what we're stuck with.
17: All right. Well, thank you very much for your time, Scott, and I'm sure you'll be following this as the day goes on, and we'll see what happens. That's Scott Reed, CTV political commentator, just talking about the trade negotiations. If you're just tuning in now, U.S. President Donald Trump says he's paused a new round of 50% tariffs on Canadian goods that were set to take effect today, and he's paused them for 3 days. He did tweet out or social media yesterday saying that subject to finalization of documents, they have a deal. But Prime Minister Mark Carney taking a bit of a slower approach, saying there's important work still to be done.
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2: Here's the forecast from the AM 800 Weather Center. Mainly cloudy, a 40% chance of showers this morning. Gusty northeast wind developing today, the high of 27. Clearing this evening with wind diminishing overnight, the low of 16. Sunshine on the way for tomorrow, the high of 27.
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0: In the county, Disputed Road is still closed between Kelly Road West and Kelly Road East for road work. This work is ongoing until 6 p.m. tomorrow. And County Road 42 between Les Bronze Road and County Road 43 is still down to one lane. Delays should be expected. In the city, the westbound EC Row Expressway off-ramp at Dominion Boulevard is closed. This work will be ongoing until tomorrow. The intersection of Goyou Street and Elliott Street East continues to have lane restrictions for traffic signal installation work. This work is ongoing until early September. And Huron Church Road has lane restrictions between Malden Road and the EC Row Expressway for road reconstruction. That work is ongoing until the end of November. From the AM 800 Traffic Center, I'm Megan DeLaurier.
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3: Joined by a special guest in studio, Counselor Ronaldo Agostino. 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
4: Top
3: How are
4: of
3: you?
4: The morning to you, Chris.
3: Top of the morning. And if you have been on our website, am800cklw.com, you may have seen the news that Windsor has angled parking. And this is a little bit in part because of you. So
4: yes.
3: Congratulations.
4: Yes, it was a solution to a problem to make things cheaper. And you know, it's not uncommon. It's great to see it downtown. Our downtown now looks like a lot of other downtowns that have angled parking. So it's been a great thing for the downtown core, and really happy about it.
3: I can imagine, you know, being a counselor for the downtown, seeing that as almost, I wouldn't say wasted space, but maybe not maximized space. Is that kind of where this idea came from?
4: Well, it's not only that. What I wanted to see was, parking go back to 6 p.m. instead of 7 p.m. And to do that, you had to get additional revenue, and that hopefully that what this does, create more parking spots because people love to park downtown. And then also some traffic calming, slow cars down, and all things that get hit with the angled parking. So it's been working out really, really good. People absolutely love it.
3: What a smart solution to that problem.
4: Yes. Now I just need 25 more.
3: 25 more parking spots?
4: Well, those in solutions.
3: Okay, well, I mean, who couldn't use any more solutions in whatever industry that they happen to be working on? Also, the city is offering some safety tips for this angled parking. What do you guys, or as a message, what
4: yeah, there's the some saying? There's some videos out there. It's just, you know, slow down. Don't rush to get in and out. Get used to it. It's a new form of parking. Not everybody is aware of how it works. So not only acknowledging that you've got to be a little bit careful backing up, but knowing that somebody may not know what you're doing. So for the first little while, just be, well, always be extremely careful. But for the first while, be aware that it's different and everyone looks at it differently. But so far, so good.
3: I have a feeling that there's not as much uptick to learn for angled parking as there is for roundabouts. So I think that you should be in pretty safe hands.
4: Yeah, for sure. It's probably a little bit less confusing than the roundabouts.
3: And as someone who grew up in Puce and Bell River, we've had a one-way street that was angled parking by the Royal Bank for my entire life. And even they still mess that up sometimes, backing out and then going the wrong way on the one-way. So I can imagine that could cause a little bit of headaches for you guys.
4: Yeah, just drive slow. You know, go slow. It's downtown, you know, like, nobody's in that much of a rush. So let's, you know, you can admire the people, admire the businesses, admire the patios, take your time and drive safe and park safe. And, you know, and again, almost 300 additional spots to the downtown core. That's 300 more people that are able to park out front of their favorite businesses. So it's been really good.
3: That's also 300 less excuses for, oh, I want to go there, but parking's going to be a nightmare.
4: Yeah, exactly.
3: when you remove one of those barriers. We were talking a little bit earlier on the show last hour about a quarter of North Americans feeling sad because they haven't made the most of summer. I know that in your ward and also in the downtown, you guys have had a lot of things going on. So maybe you can just highlight some of the highlights that have gone by and maybe something you can preview for the rest of this summer, because I know you guys have a lot.
4: Oh, man. Highlights, for sure. Benny Benassi was a highlight. The car cruise is a highlight. We had boxing last week on the riverfront. We had pro wrestling with Scott DeMore and Maple Leaf Pro Wrestling on Olette Avenue. We've had the farmer's market every Saturday, which is a huge hit this year. Shout out to Shane, our market master, who's done a phenomenal job in his first year taking the lead from Steve Green. He's done a great, great job in, you know, the expansion of the market. So I could go on and on and on about all the weekends we've had. It's been a long summer. But we have, you know, the concert in the concrete with the symphony still coming up, the zombie walk still coming up. Obviously, lots of farmers markets still left. There's still a lot of great events coming to downtown Windsor. And, you know, it's been fantastic. It's been a great, great summer with all the new lighting that's up down there, and people really are starting to see a difference with Strength in the Core.
3: You mentioned the car cruise. I got caught up in that last Friday. I don't mean caught up in the traffic. I mean I had to pull my motorcycle over because I was just watching the cars go by. Were you in the car cruise, or you were
4: pedestrian? I was setting up for Destroyer down the street with Mo and the boys. They did a phenomenal job. That was a great concert. So I was on Chatham Street working with them, and you know, it's been a huge summer. And you know, another highlight was, you know, getting the keys to the city to the Tea Party. Happy birthday, Jeff Burrows. Today's Burrows' birthday.
3: There we go. I also had a text from former coworker Patty Handysides, legend in this radio, Patty Handysides. She was in it in a GT. I want to say she was in a GT Mustang. She sent me a picture, so I was also watching for her. Selfishly, I was watching, and I didn't happen to see her go by, but I saw all the pictures. Looked like everyone had a great time.
4: Yeah, our Canada Day ambassador was Patty Handysides this year for Canada Day Parade. Another great event that, you know, it's been a busy summer.
3: So I can't talk about some things due to you know, restrictions, but I would say as you're just finishing out this council term. There's so many questions that I have that I can't really get to, but I just want to say thank you to everything that you've done. I know that anytime you're in the public eye, and I've been in the public eye for over 20 years, you're going to get haters that say you're out there too much, or you're doing this and you should be doing this, and you get criticized. But I do got to say, if you are a resident of Rinaldo's, you've been very outspoken for them, and you've done a pretty good bang up job of representing them.
4: Hey, if nobody hates you, you're not doing anything right.
3: You're not doing enough.
4: That's right. If nobody hates you, you're not making money, right? If somebody hates you, it's because you're making money. You're doing things right. So I don't mind the hate.
3: Well, I mean, I can bring some hate too. Not to you, but to, you know, to the AM800 listenership. I'm sure I'm going to get some texts, which is fine. I always say I love the haters. They're my motivators.
4: Same here.
3: They really, they keep me going. Because knowing, like, that sort of gives you a bit of stamina in any industry. If you have people that hate you, just to outlast the haters.
4: Yep. If you're loved, that's great. If you're hated, that's okay too.
3: Yep.
4: If nobody's talking about you, that's where the problem is.
3: I have that saying, I should get it tattooed on myself. The opposite of love isn't hate. The opposite of love is indifference. Because if they hate you, it's still an emotion. And if they love you, obviously is an emotion as well.
4: That's so right. You can work with hate.
3: Appreciate right? you coming in this morning.
4: All right. Thanks, man.
3: No
4: I
3: problem.
4: Appreciate it.
3: Lots going on here in downtown Windsor, of course, with the angled parking in those added spots. You can check out all of that on AM800CKLW.com. Some of the safety tips, some of the information about that. And a big thank you to Rinaldo for stopping by.
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10: -17 degrees in Windsor, Essex. A mainly cloudy day. Possible showers this morning with a high of 27. 81 Fahrenheit. I'm Paul McDonald, AM 800 News. Coming up, a major drug trafficking operation on Walpole Island and an iconic Sandwich Town building on the market. But first, the provinces are being asked by the Prime Minister to put American alcohol back on the shelves as Canada and the United States finalize a trade deal. Nova Scotia Premier Tim Houston told reporters he's optimistic about the deal. BC's David Eby says while no agreement will offer everything the country is hoping for, the federal government has made substantial progress across strategic sectors. The two governments are now finalizing the language of the deal, but Prime Minister Mark Carney says it builds on Canada's existing trade advantages with the U.S. The pending tariffs on about $28 billion worth of Canadian imports have been postponed until early Saturday morning to allow the deal to be finalized. OPP say they have disrupted a major drug trafficking operation on Walpole Island First Nation. Search warrants were executed at two homes in London in July, leading to the seizure of nearly $1.3 million worth of drugs, firearms, stolen vehicles, and cash. OPP Acting Detective Superintendent Andy Bradford told the news conference on Walpole Island Wednesday the alleged trafficking operation stretched from London to Lambton County.
11: This investigation started based on intelligence that a male from London, Ontario, was trafficking fentanyl in this community and the surrounding area. That was the premise of this investigation from the start.
10: OPP say more than 15 kilos of fentanyl, 1.7 kilos of cocaine, and 2 kilos of meth, four loaded handguns, and five stolen vehicles were seized as part of Project Break. Three people from London are facing more than 60 criminal charges. A 43-year-old Essex woman is facing drug charges after a raid by OPP. Officers executed a search warrant at a home on Bryan Avenue last Friday and seized nearly $22,000 worth of fentanyl and meth. The woman has been ordered to appear in court in early November. Windsor police have released a photo of a suspect wanted for vandalizing a church earlier this month. Investigators with the Major Crimes Unit say a man was caught on surveillance video August 7th, throwing rocks through two windows of the church in the 100 block of Giles Boulevard East near Goyle Street. Police say he was wearing a blue Toronto Blue Jays hat, blue jeans, and black and purple shoes. He was shirtless but had a black shirt hanging from the waistband of his pants. A photo is posted at am800cklw.com. AM 800 News time is 5:33, mainly cloudy for today with possible showers this morning, a high of 27. The city is changing course when it comes to addressing water flow issues clogging canals on Pesh Island. Council had approved nearly $1 million in this year's budget to dredge the canals, but Commissioner of Community Services Michael Chandler says the revised plan is now focused on getting a barrier in place to prevent sediment from collecting beneath the legacy bridge on the island.
12: We've got to get the design in. It's got to be approved. Once we have the approvals, we tender the project, and then we get somebody in to start working on the project. And we'd love to get that started before we hit the end of the year here, where the weather becomes uncooperative and unfriendly for that kind of in-water work to be done.
10: Sediment has been building and impacting water flow in a canal, which could eventually turn inland ponds into a wetland, creating more problems for future restoration. It's being called a rare find. The former Sandwich Town Post Office at the corner of Mill and Sandwich Streets has been listed on the market for lease. While being home to a cafe, the building is the current home of the Windsor-Detroit Bridge Authority. Ward 2 Councillor Fraser Fathers says the Sandwich Town BIA is working to refurbish the fountain in front of the iconic building.
13: We really see this as a potential anchor tenant for the BIA, whether that be a new coffee shop, some sort of restaurant or cafe or other business.
10: The listing says the completely renovated building includes main floor commercial space with a full basement. Get the news you need straight to your inbox. 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
10: From the AM 800 Weather Center, here's the latest forecast. Mainly cloudy for today, a 40% chance of showers this morning. Gusty northeast wind developing with a high of 27. Clearing this evening, wind diminishing overnight, the low down to 16. Sunshine tomorrow with a high of 27. We're at 17 Celsius right now, that's 63 Fahrenheit. 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
1: The top stories, conversations, and interviews you might have missed.
16: Ian McKinstry from the Tigers. This is his walk-up song at home, is Creed.
17: You're digging that, eh?
16: Oh, my God. I was like, okay, I got a new favorite Tiger now. Listening to the Creed.
17: See, I don't... This would not pump me up.
16: No? Just not, no. Not forceful and fast enough.
17: Not fast enough. You know, okay. That's why I really like when they pick Spanish songs.
16: Yes. Well, there is a lot of Latin players, right?
17: Absolutely.
16: In baseball, so that does make sense. Speaking of Detroit, Tigers lost last night, by the way. They couldn't hit the ball. They'll play again this afternoon. But speaking of Detroit, the Renaissance Center, the GM building, whatever you want to call it, it is going to be changing big time within the next several years. There's a $1.6 billion plan for redeveloping what basically is our look from our vantage point.
17: Mm-hmm.
16: We don't really care as much what's in it and what's happening in it. We just care what it looks like because we get such a good view of this. And now they're doing like an open house to get public feedback on the plan.
17: Because, you know, it's coming down and they're big plans, billion-dollar plans to make something really special in this area. And joining us this morning is J.C. Rendell, who's with the Detroit Free Press. Good morning, J.C. Thank you so much for joining us.
18: Thank you for having me.
16: Okay, so let's talk about this plan. This is what General Motors, Dan Gilbert's firm, Bedrock, who have teamed up for the development of this project. GM had bought the building several years ago and made it their headquarters. But now, is it just that a lot of this building and a lot of that property now, J.C., is obsolete?
18: Yeah, it is mostly empty now. General Motors, they left the Renaissance building for better, a newly built headquarters. It's also in Detroit. They left that early in the year. And right now you just have a couple sit-down restaurants. You have the hotel, the Marriott Hotel, that's in the center tower. And there's very few tenants in the original five towers besides that.
16: Does the restaurant on top still not spin anymore? Like it broke like decades ago and no one fixed it?
18: Yeah, unfortunately, they took that fun function out in the early 2000s.
17: Okay, and so can you tell us a little bit about what the current plans are? I understand that they are actually asking the public.

0: and the two office towers that are set back a little, they would remain, and they'd be repurposed a bit. So the center tower, which is right now all hotel, that would become a mix of hotel rooms and also some residences, maybe condos at the very top, and a public observation deck, you know, where that restaurant used to be at the tippy top. So I don't think they plan to make it spin again.
1: And I loved that when they had that. I thought it was so cool. Oh, yeah, I think we lost JC for a second.
2: Go ahead. With you, JC.
1: Yeah.
0: Yeah, and then the other parts of the plan, they do have one of the towers would stay office space, but they would spruce it up a bit. And then the other tower, they would convert entirely from office to residential.
1: Okay, well, you know, it's kind of a cool plan. The renderings look awesome. Then you got the Riverwalk there, and it seems like that whole riverfront area that, much like ours, JC, here on this side of the border, that for years, I mean, this is decades ago now, was very industrial. They took out train tracks and made it into a nature trail that Detroit has realized and has done so much great work with the Riverwalk and looking to extend that even further now.
0: Indeed, they plan to, you know, I guess turn the Riverwalk up to 11 and add some more amenities there as part of this Renaissance redevelopment plan. They have a vision for a Ferris wheel, even a resort like floating swimming pool that would be within the Detroit River, a marina, a lot of, you know, fun amenities. They're asking the public too right now for the next couple months for more ideas on what they want to see on the riverfront.
2: You think they take any feedback from Canadians, JC?
1: Yeah, we'll send some stuff over. Maybe we can send some ideas of like what our vantage point is. You know, hey, we want to keep this look or that look, and you know, we could do that. Send some over to GM and Bedrock.
0: I'm sure they're taking all ideas.
1: Good Spinal Tap reference too with the 11 there. That was very nice. Okay, well, do we know when the towers are coming down? Like, are we very early in this? And you know, I would think that would be one of the first things to do. But how many years away are we, like, from seeing construction start?
0: Indeed, we are early in the process, but the process actually kicked off last night with the first community meeting. The plan is, you know, according to the GM at Bedrock, they want to see the demolition start by next summer.
1: Oh.
0: It's coming up pretty fast in terms of construction.
1: And that's got to be implosion. I would think they'd have to.
2: Yeah, how does that work? How does that work?
0: Yeah, they've been emphasizing how they're not going to have this dramatic implosion or, you know, just a kind of a brute force leveling. They want to have a careful, you know, deconstruction of the two towers. Piece by piece by piece is what they emphasized last
1: night. I'm very disappointed in this. Send my public feedback. We want an implosion to watch from our riverfront.
2: So, JC, when you mean piece by piece, like...
1: Like a Lego set.
2: Yeah,
1: put it back in the box.
2: They would just start at the top and carefully remove sections of the building and bring them on down?
0: Yeah, it's a very complex process, and I'm sure we'll hear more about it as we get closer. But right now, there's still a question mark whether that plan will be approved and if everyone in the public is on board for it, because they just had the first community benefits meeting last night, and there was some pushback, some controversy.
1: Always is, right? Wow. That's what makes the world fun. JC, great work on this article in the Detroit Free Press. People can read about it there. And thanks for your time this morning.
0: Yeah, thank you for having me.
2: All right, that is JC Rangdell with Detroit Free Press talking to us about the Renaissance Center, the redevelopment plan. It's making its official debut actually today. It sounds like there is a community meeting last night, and today developers were scheduled to open the doors at their new public engagement hub next to the RenCen that is packed with exhibits showcasing the overall redevelopment plan. And the exhibit also asked the public to submit ideas for what to build. This concept of a floating swimming pool within the Detroit River, that is interesting.
1: That's very interesting. This could be like, you know,
2: top notch,
1: a huge, all part of the tourism industry that could benefit us too, right? I mean, they're doing something like that. People might be coming, let's go to Detroit and check out the, you know, all the amenities at the riverfront while we're there. Let's take that trail, go over the Gordie Howe Bridge, see what's in Canada. We might have to up our game a little bit.
2: I'm thinking that we might. I mean, we have the Legacy Beacon that they could check out.
1: There you go. Just go after 11 if you want something to eat.
2: If you want a coffee or something to eat.
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1: The stars come out for a night that's always full of surprises. It's time to celebrate television's best with the Emmys. Mariska Hargitay hosts the award show that could see history in the making. 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
4: Here's the forecast from the AM 800 Weather Center. Mainly cloudy, a 40% chance of showers this morning. Gusty northeast wind developing today, the high of 27. Clearing this evening with wind diminishing overnight, the low of 16. Sunshine on the way for tomorrow, the high of 27.
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7: In the city, Queen Elizabeth Drive will have alternating lane closures between Rivard Avenue and Clemenceau Boulevard for milling and paving work until tomorrow. University Avenue is still closed to traffic between McKay and Wellington. Lane restrictions are in place at the intersection of Banwell Road and Palmetto Street. This work will be ongoing until early next week. College Avenue is still fully closed between Huron Church Road and Brock Street. Morton Drive from Ojibwe Parkway West to the Essex Terminal Railway tracks is closed to both east and westbound traffic until the end of the month. And the intersection of Droulard Road and Wyandotte Street East is fully closed for Via Rail bridge work. This closure is in place until late October. Meanwhile, in the county, County Road 8 has lane restrictions between County Road 23 and Cameron Side Road, and construction is ongoing at the intersection of Maidstone Avenue and Talbot Street North in Essex. From the AM 800 Traffic Center, I'm Megan Delorier.
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8: Going into this week here, I am a mom of three, and so I'm already in back-to-school mode and thinking about what that means for one in high school and two going into university. And, you know, I thought that this would be a great platform to try to help out as many local kids as possible. And so I put out a shout-out here on the air a couple of times, and I also put a post up on Facebook. Let me know what's going on. Who needs help? What? How can we help by making sure that kids have that shiny new backpack? You know, especially if it's kind of tough for mom and dad right now. So I just want to do a couple of quick ones. So this one is coming from my Facebook post. Monroe's Outreach is looking for donations of school supplies and backpacks for low-income families in need. If you can help, you're asked to drop off anything that you can help with at 1636 Tecumseh Road West. That's the House of Refuge Church. They're open Tuesday, Thursday, and Saturdays from 10 until 2 p.m. And it's, if I'm reading this correctly, they also have clothing for adult and children as well. So that's 1636 Tecumseh Road West, House of Refuge Church, open Tuesday, Thursday, and Saturdays from 10 until 2, they want to help out kids. As well, getting this one from my neighbor, Lisa. Thanks for this one, Lisa. Be a Gem, Chantel Pathak, I think that's what it is their charity, and they're looking for back-to-school items every time of year this year. Be a Gem is what they're called as well. And then I also reached out to, you know, contacts that I have in my telephone Rolodex. And I, of course, went to someone I've known a long time who is doing amazing things in our community. Joining me on the phone right now is Tina Allen. She is the manager of outreach services for the Children's Aid Society of Windsor. Hi, Tina. How are you today?
9: Hi, Michelle. I'm great.
8: Thanks so much for joining me today. And yeah, you're another one of these people who are doing great things, both in your professional capacity as well as in your own free time. And so I wanted to touch base with you. What does the Children's Aid Society need right now with respect to helping kids go back to school?
9: Yeah, so the Children's Aid Society, actually led by the Windsor Essex Children's Aid Foundation, is currently in our back to school campaign. And so our goal this year is to provide over 700 of the children and youth that are served by the society with backpacks filled with supplies. And so we've been very busy today. We're very fortunate. We have National Bank has been our lead sponsor for the past number of years. And this year they donated $4,000 to our campaign. And we're also very excited to partner for the fifth year with the Windsor Essex County Association of Realtors, who are right now running a school supply drive with their members and community. And each year they do just an incredible job making sure that our youth receive what they need. So today we had a big backpack stuffing event at our agency, but we are still in need for sure.
8: Oh, geez. So just going back there for a minute, you said it was 700 children that you care for. Did I get that right?
9: Well, we have more children that we support through our services. But what happens with us year after year is that workers will come and grab backpacks for those who are actually in need. Not every child is necessarily in need.
8: Got it.
9: Right. So we are typically around 700. So we anticipate the same this year. And so we had National Bank on site today. We also had a great group of team members from Banana Republic as part of their corporate volunteering, and a great group of young people who also helped stuff backpacks. It took them an hour to stuff 600. And so we still are in need of probably 100 more. And we're continuing to fundraise.
8: Yeah.
9: You know, the dirty little secret in charity work is that we just keep doing the work and we worry about raising the funds as we go along. So
8: right.
9: We're about $5,000 short of our fundraising goal.
8: Wow.
9: And we also still need over 100 backpacks. We are expecting a wonderful donation from the Real Estate Association, but they are also actively donating. So if anybody wants to pop over there, they're at 3020 Dizale Drive off of Central, and they can do that up until Monday. So please consider that. We can also accept financial donations online through our foundation website. It's secure through Canada Helps, and that is wecaf.on.ca. And of course, also dropping off school supplies and backpacks to our agency on Riverside Drive. So that's 1671 Riverside.
8: That was going to be my next question. You know, if people, because a lot of parents, well, I mean, you would know it. You know, we all get in our bubble kind of, oh my goodness, I have to get my kids ready for back to school. And what does that mean for me? But while you're out there and you're shopping for supplies, sneakers, backpacks, pencil cases, lunch, you know, backpacks and whatnot, grab a couple extra items and drop them off at the Children's Aid. That was going to be my question. Can people just bring items to you?
9: And absolutely.
8: What is your greatest need? So obviously you're short 100 backpacks, which is a lot, but we've got lots of time and Windsor Essex is a very giving community. What is it that you hope to put in these backpacks? Is it sort of all the things, or was there one thing that you noticed you didn't get a lot of this year that you wish you could put in those backpacks?
9: You know, it's a little bit of everything. Actually, we have, to try to keep our costs down, we've used our campaign funds and have gone through Bags in Bulk Canada. And so we've ordered backpacks at a really reduced rate there. And these kits that have a multitude of little things in these kits that they need. But I would say that the things that become really expensive are colored pencils. Like, I cannot believe the price of colored pencils.
8: Mm-hmm.
9: Binders, lined paper, those tend to be universal across all grades for the most part. And every child and youth definitely needs colored pencils. And so there's just, you know, it really depends on the age group and what their needs are within the schools. But, you know, whatever we get as donations, we put in those bags.
8: Mm-hmm.
9: And another actual need that has been expressed to us by our families is just school snacks. So we have an on-site pantry, and so we're also accepting donations of granola bars, applesauce packets, you know, anything that, that helps families with providing those snacks as kids go back to school.
8: Mm-hmm. Mm-hmm. And a lot of times when we cover stories about fundraisers, particularly at Christmas time, mm-hmm. a lot of gifts get donated for younger kids because it's very nostalgic for us as adults. Mm-hmm. We buy the toys thinking either I got great pleasure out of this or my children loved it. And so we're always motivated by those sweet, cute little toys. But it's the tweens and teenagers that often get overlooked. Do you see the same thing in terms of backpacks? You know, like, are you getting a lot of Dora the Explorer? And I know that Dora is not a thing anymore, but my kids are older and that was the thing in our house. Are you seeing a lot of sort of Dora the Explorer kind of youth backpacks and not maybe just a nice teenager backpack like an Under Armour or a JanSport, that kind of thing?
9: Yeah, well, we really get a mix. But
8: oh, good.
9: Yes, I mean, of course, the licensed backpacks are always fun to get because it doesn't matter what generation, there's something, you know, Paw Patrol.
8: Oh, right.
9: Disney princesses.
8: Yeah, right.
9: So we do get all of that. But the one thing I will say is really tiny backpacks are not helpful.
8: Oh, yeah, yeah. Okay.
9: The little backpacks are helpful. We don't want them too heavy that it hurts their back. I know I think I've heard something on your show in the last week about, you know, how heavy these backpacks mm-hmm. can be. Mm-hmm. But when you start to put lunch bags in and running shoes and other things, you know, the larger backpacks make more sense.
8: Okay.
9: You know, and of course, making sure we don't overload them.
8: Yeah, for sure. Mm-hmm. Thank you so much. That's Tina Allen doing amazing things for the Children's Aid Society right here in Windsor, Essex. Tina, thank you for your time. Thank you for your effort for what you do for kids in our community.
9: Oh, thank you so much, Michelle. Have a great night.
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4: Seventeen degrees in Windsor, Essex, mostly cloudy with possible showers this morning, a high of 27, 81 Fahrenheit. I'm Paul McDonald, AM 800 News. Coming up, a drug raid in Essex, and the city revises its plan for water flow issues on Pesh Island. But first, OPP have seized nearly $1.3 million worth of illegal drugs following a raid on two homes in London last month. Investigators say it's part of a major drug trafficking operation that stretched from London to Lambton County to Walpole Island First Nation. OPP Acting Detective Superintendent Andy Bradford told a news conference Wednesday on Walpole Island, officers seized drugs, firearms, stolen vehicles, and cash as part of Project Break.
23: The total seizures are approximately 15.3 kilograms of fentanyl, 1.7 kilograms of cocaine, 2 kilograms of methamphetamine, 4 loaded prohibited handguns, 5 stolen re-vin vehicles.
4: 3 people from London are facing more than 60 charges. To Essex now, where one person has been arrested in connection with a drug trafficking investigation. OPP raided a home on Bryan Avenue last Friday morning and seized nearly $22,000 worth of illegal drugs. A 43-year-old woman is facing drug-related charges. Prime Minister Mark Carney has briefed the country's premiers as Canadians await the details of a working trade and tariff deal with the United States. Canada-U.S. Trade Minister Dominic LeBlanc says the discussion with all the premiers was constructive and important. Nova Scotia Premier Tim Houston says he's optimistic about the deal and that the Prime Minister has asked the provinces to put American booze back on the shelves. BC's David Eby says that while no agreement will offer everything the country is hoping for, the federal government has made substantial progress across strategic sectors. The language of the deal is still being finalized, though Carney says it builds on Canada's existing trade advantages with the U.S. The pending tariffs on about $28 billion worth of Canadian imports have been postponed until early Saturday morning to allow the deal to be finalized. An iconic building in Sandwich Town has been listed on the market for lease. The former post office on the corner of Mill and Sandwich Streets is the current home of the Windsor-Detroit Bridge Authority. Ward 2 Councillor Fraser Father says the building is a potential anchor for the Sandwich Town BIA.
24: The BIA has been very interested and sort of has had ongoing conversations with the building owner around, you know, what could go there and what the BIA would love to see.
4: Besides being a post office, the building has also been used in the past as a cafe. The listing says the completely renovated building includes main floor commercial space and a full basement. AM 800 News Time is 6:03, mostly cloudy with possible showers this morning, a high today of 27. The city is revising its plan to fix water flow problems that are clogging canals on Pesh Island. Council had set aside nearly $1 million in this year's budget to dredge the canals, but is now looking at putting in a barrier to prevent sediment from collecting under the Legacy Bridge. Ward 7 Councillor Angelo Marignani says the island needs to be protected for everyone's use.
25: That's the objective, is to be able to enjoy that island by actually visiting it or by taking your canoe and navigating around it. It really is a gem that we have.
4: Commissioner of Community Services Michael Chandler says a design needs to be submitted and approved, and then the project will go to tender. He's hoping work can start before the end of the year. Windsor police need your help to identify a suspect after a church was vandalized earlier this month. Investigators with the Major Crimes Unit say a man was caught on surveillance August 7th, throwing rocks through two windows of the church in the 100 block of Giles Boulevard East near Goyo Street. He was wearing a blue Toronto Blue Jays hat, blue jeans, and black and purple shoes, and was shirtless with a black shirt hanging from the waistband of his jeans. Police say the suspect has a medium complexion and a black and gray goatee. His photo is posted at AM800CKLW.com. 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Let's get our first check of business for this Thursday morning.
1: Canada's main stock index nudged higher yesterday after the U.S. paused plans to impose hefty tariffs on Canadian goods. Toronto's S&P TSX rose 33 points to 36,401. In New York, the Dow was up 119 points. The Nasdaq was up by 41. In Tokyo this morning, the Nikkei climbed 1.3%. The Hang Seng in Hong Kong gained 203 points. Our dollar is trading near 72.59 cents U.S. Some premiers are optimistic about a Canada-U.S. trade deal. This after President Trump announced a three-day pause on 50% tariffs. Nova Scotia's Tim Houston says provinces have been asked to restock American alcohol in exchange. WestJet must eliminate its 300-pound weight limit on mobility aids by next July. The Canadian Transportation Agency has ruled it an undue barrier for those with disabilities. And CTV is switching its daytime talk show, The Social, to a video podcast on YouTube. Co-host Marissa Grello is also stepping away way to focus on her health podcast. From the Canadian Press, I'm Aaron Sousa.
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27: All right, so what do we have for the weather today? It is going to be a mainly cloudy one today, and a 40% chance of showers early this morning, and a high of 27 today, or 81. And then we look at tonight, clearing this evening, and a low down to 16 or 61. And then tomorrow, sunny and 27. So it looks like a pretty good couple days here. And right now, we got 17 or 63 Fahrenheit.

0: Oh, here we go. Crank it up. Here we go. Good way to start the show on Thursday. Love this song on the Mike and Lake playlist on AM 800.
1: Give me.
0: How are you, Megaroo?
2: I am good. Do you think that this should be a song at the wedding?
0: Oh, absolutely. Yeah, put this on the DJ playlist. Yeah.
2: I think this is kind of a classic at a wedding, no?
0: I think so. Yeah, I think, I don't know if it's classic at the wedding, but I think it would fit.
3: Steve. You gotta play it at like 11:45, too, like right before midnight.
2: Oh, smart, Steve.
0: That's why he's the best in the business,
2: yeah,
0: right there, producer
2: thinking.
0: Steve. If you need him, 519-792-2559.
2: It's National Radio Day today.
0: Yeah, happy National Radio Day, everyone.
2: To all those who celebrate, which is everybody listening right now, of course. And, I mean, to us, to producer Stevie, everybody else here at the station. But, I don't know, that's kind of cool.
0: Yeah, absolutely. So, what we want you to do, if you're interested and you always wanted to be on the radio, and you think, I can do a better job than those guys, do your best impersonation of doing your own radio show. Whatever you want.
2: Or you could read the news like Paul.
0: Yeah.
2: You know, put on the voice like,
0: yeah,
2: two men were recently arrested.
0: Yeah, like your more serious newscaster voice.
2: Yeah.
0: Or you could do the weather. Or you could, you know, I don't know, be a DJ.
4: Batten down the hatches.
2: You could voice a commercial.
0: You could do that too.
2: Send us your best radio voice.
0: Yeah. So what you have to do is go to the iHeartRadio app. If you're listening there right now, you'll see a microphone button. And you just hit that. You can record it. It'll come to us, and you might hear it on the air.
2: I like it.
0: Yeah.
2: Happy National Radio Day.
0: Happy National Radio Day. Very, very exciting stuff. So we got that going on, and we'll get more into the trade deal coming up in the next segment of the program. See what we know this morning out of the details that are just slowly leaking out, it seems like.
2: Yeah, we're definitely not, we don't have the full scope by any means of what is in the deal. And a lot of it is a bit of speculation, sources say. So we'll break down what we know. What is, I guess, reportable at this time. I thought we'd get more details yesterday.
0: I thought we would, too.
2: We did.
0: Not a lot. But negotiations, it's weird. It's like they're saying there's a deal. But there's
2: still
0: no
2: worked
0: deal
2: out.
0: Yet. But there's, details that need to be worked. A lot of tough negotiations still to happen. And who knows with Donald Trump, like something comes up that doesn't go his way and doesn't like something, or the wind's blowing the wrong way and the deal's off. So I guess we'll wait and see today. Would you eat what your dogs eat? Would you eat Bela's dinner out of her bowl?
2: You'd have to ask me, like, how much money would you have to give me to eat dog food?
0: Okay. Has anybody tried this? Have anybody tried their dog's food before? Steve, you have?
3: In high school, I was inebriated, and for a dare had a dog biscuit. I don't know if it counts as dog food. It was really dry.
0: Yeah, dry as a bone. That's kind of the deal.
2: Was it tasty at all, Steve, or just kind of bland?
3: It was bland. Like, there's no flavor to a dog biscuit. It's just,
0: The poor dogs. Why don't we give them more flavor? What's the deal?
2: I know. I think that every day when Mila eats her little kibble, I'm like, that kind of sucks.
0: Yeah.
2: But then it makes them have an upset tummy if they don't eat somewhat
0: more bland food.
2: Yeah,
0: right?
2: and
0: you
2: regularly
0: give them too many of the good treats.
2: And their stomachs are all messed up. So anyways, the reason what Mike is asking this is there's new research that 4 in 10 dog parents would eat their dog food. A survey of 2,000 dog owners found that 23% would try their dog's food without hesitation. 16% would try it only once out of curiosity. Just 25% they'd never tried it in a million years.
0: I had to try one of my dog's food at some point, take a little nibble. I'd be afraid of breaking my teeth. I don't know why. Like, the crunch that they hear, they see, like, dog kibble seems really hard.
2: Yeah. It seems really hard. I don't know. It just, the smell of it, I just could not.
0: What about the stuff that almost looks like it's beef stew or something?
2: Ew, even worse.
0: Yeah,
2: I think the liquid or the more
0: like moist, the wet food.
2: The wet food.
0: Moist. Good use of moist, Meg.
2: No, I don't think I could, but I had a friend when I was younger, and every time I would go over, she would eat dog food out of the dog's bowl. And then my mom was like, I don't know if you should be going over there.
0: Yeah, I'm not sure that's a great idea.
2: I think she was just curious, honestly.
0: Well, I guess, people, You see it. Your dog's like sitting there eating. You're like, looks like they're enjoying it. Maybe I'm missing out. One texter, my Zeus gets cooked ground turkey sprinkled on his kibble each and every meal. Yeah, you got to go to some length sometimes when they're not eating, they're not feeling well, they get to be seniors, and then if they have, you know, mouth or teeth issues, you got to go to softer food.
2: Oh, Mr. Zeus getting treated well.
0: Mr. Zeus sounds like he is the king of the castle over
2: there. Ground turkey on the kibble.
0: That sounds pretty good.
2: Yeah, I know. I do. Every time Mila eats that tough, stinky dog food, yeah. I'm like, ugh, every day, twice a day.
0: Well, as you mentioned, 4 in 10 dog parents, they would do that. This survey of 2,000 dog owners found that 23% would try their dog's food.
2: Without hesitation.
0: No hesitation, as you mentioned. More than half of dog parents said they feed their dogs straight off their own plate at least a few times a week, if not daily. Yeah, that's not a good pattern to get into when you're feet, you know, because the dog's looking at you. And
2: it's a terrible pattern.
0: Yeah, you have to almost train them not to do that, but like you can tell the dogs that do get a little something off the owner's plate.
2: See, we have an Aussie Shepherd, and she's just so smart that Tyler and I made an agreement way back when that we will not feed her table scraps, because she's just so smart that she will 100% understand, you know, when to get them, how to get them, how to manipulate us, basically. So she's good. She never whines at the table. She never begs. She never eats off the table or anything like that.
0: That's
2: she
0: good.
2: Just doesn't know better, I don't think.
0: Well, that's good. That's brilliant. Yeah. That's how you got to start it right
2: I
0: away,
2: know,
0: though.
2: But it's hard sometimes because you've got the leftover scraps and you're like, I know she would love this. I will say what I do say sometimes when I'm cooking or when we're cleaning up,
0: oops,
2: I'll nudge something off the counter. And then she'll run to it, and I'm like, oh, there you go.
0: Let's go to Trucker Al. Good morning, Al.
5: Good morning, guys. How are you?
2: Good.
0: We're good. Have you tasted your dog's food?
5: Yeah, in the past. Just the kibble, and I've tried the biscuit just out of curiosity, yeah. And you're right, dry and gritty.
0: Yeah, mm-hmm. But in a pinch, you know. Might be good on a salad.
5: You know, let's not go that far. Let me get dandelion salad.
0: Yeah, no thanks.
5: Dog food, though. If we never had dogs again, I will never. I don't trust them anymore. My last dog, diabetes. We fed the food she was supposed to eat. She got diabetes bad. Another dog took sick. And when you start researching into the food, just digging around,
2: yeah,
5: food fat and stuff like that. If we have another dog, we still got one soldier left in, and we had three. We're down to one. I will definitely go a raw diet. And I would not hesitate to feed vegetables, you know, broccoli,
2: yeah,
5: peppers, stuff like that. They're high in moisture content, which is great and better for their teeth. I got no faith in the dog food industry anymore, after my experience.
2: That's a great point, Trucker Al. I know there's a lot of people out there who are feeling the exact same way. I see it on social media all the time. People have completely rearranged their dogs' diets.
0: Yeah, yeah, maybe rightfully so, because it is an issue. We even used, like, I think this was after, though, that Trammy always had health issues. He got diabetes, too. And we used, like, the veterinarian scale food or whatever, like supposed to be the best of the best, and I don't know whether it helped or not, or is it better to go to the raw food diet like a lot of people have.
2: I know, it's just like I can't imagine how expensive it would be to feed your dog like you feed a human, but at the same time the longevity longevity in your dog's life 100% would be worth it. Isn't that so stinky, though, is that we don't even know, you don't know what you're feeding your dogs. You don't know what you're putting into your dog's body.
0: How about this? Moose the Shih Tzu always had scrambled eggs every Sunday. He'd wake me up at 7:30 a.m. and wait. He knew Sunday was his day.
2: Wow.
0: How smart are dogs?
2: They're so smart. Oh, my gosh. That's cute. Waiting for his breakfast on a Sunday.
0: 6:17. Let's find out what's happening on your drive-in now. And here is Megan DeLaurier.
6: In the county, disputed road is still closed between Kelly Road West and Kelly Road East for road work. This work is ongoing until 6 p.m. tomorrow. And County Road 42 between Las Bronze Road and County Road 43 is still down to one lane. Delays should be expected. In the city, the westbound EC Row Expressway off-ramp at Dominion Boulevard is closed. This work will be ongoing until tomorrow. The intersection of Guoyu Street and Elliott Street East continues to have lane restrictions for traffic signal installation work. This work is ongoing until early September. And Huron Church Road has lane restrictions between Malden Road and the ECRO Expressway for road reconstruction. That work is ongoing until the end of November. From the AM 800 Traffic Center, I'm Megan DeLaurier.
2: All right, thanks so much for that, Megan. And your gas prices today being reported earlier this morning, 164.3, the Esso on Provincial Road there. And what else do we have reported? That was much, much earlier. 164.9, 165. It looks like the average price today in Windsor, Essex. Coming up, we're going to be joined by Paul. Talk a little bit about the trade agreement. We're not joined by Paul. Mike and I are going to be talking about
0: we'll
2: the trade agreement.
0: We'll break it down. Paul's a busy man.
2: Yeah, okay. More on that up next.
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0: All right, so what do we got for today? Going to be a cloudy one, 40% chance of rain early this morning and a high of 27 or 81, clearing this evening and a low down to 16 or 61, and then tomorrow sunshine to wrap up the work week. And 27. Right now, it's 18 or 64 Fahrenheit.

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0: Next Wednesday and Friday, they're playing Little Caesars Arena. 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
2: Very nice.
0: Yeah, a little spirit of the radio on this National Radio Day. And if you want to use the talkback feature and pretend, you know, do your best impersonation of any kind of radio DJ, newscaster, talk show host, as we celebrate National Radio Day.
2: Okay, very right. Good. Yeah. So I thought we would get a little bit more details on the trade agreement that we were hearing about, Tuesday night yesterday. But it really seems like not a whole lot has come out. Sounds like they're finalizing some details. This thing is supposed to get signed. But of course, there's lots of speculation about what's in the deal. Vashi Capellos, who's on from noon until 2 on AM 800, CTV news correspondent, she talked yesterday about the call between Carney and the premiers. We know that happened.
3: I've been briefed now by a number of people, some of whom were actually on that call, who tell me that the Prime Minister very directly made it a personal ask, that essentially told the premiers, this is what is necessary to advance this deal, and I am making the ask of you, and I will wear it politically should that be necessary. The sources I spoke to said that there's cautious optimism among the premiers, and that, you know, by and large, the impression left was that most, if not all, are willing to kind of help the Prime Minister out in that vein, in the way that he characterized it. But it was communicated that they, at least to me, that they reserve the right, should the President change his mind and decide to, you know, willy-nilly impose other tariffs, to take that booze back off the shelf, should they think that that is necessary. The other thing that really jumped out at me was that the sources told me that it was communicated to them, not the details of everything, but that the aggregate impact of the tariff reductions would be felt, half of them in Ontario, half of them in the rest of Canada.
0: Oh, good. So we'll take the hit. So Dougie can't be happy, and no. We have not heard really from Doug Ford on this as of yet.
2: Yes, and to add insult to injury there, PM, the Prime Minister, Mark Carney, also asked premiers to remove U.S. booze ban as officials try to finalize this trade deal. So I guess later in the day yesterday, Prime Minister Mark Carney met with the nation's first ministers to discuss the details of a tentative deal, with several premiers confirming that Carney asked provinces and territories to put U.S. booze back on the shelves. Multiple sources told CTV News that while they share cautious optimism over a potential agreement, a deal is not done yet.
0: Okay. So what is in this deal? And we're still waiting. I am very surprised that we don't have, particularly the automotive industry. We're going to talk to our auto insider, Greg Lason, coming out from Automotive News Canada in the 7 o'clock hour, see if he's heard any details about this. And, you know, if the effects of this trade deal are going to be affect mostly here in Ontario, it sounds like at least half of it. I would assume the auto industry is going to be hit pretty good with tariffs still. Hopefully, maybe there's some talks going on about that. Here is CTV's Mike LeCouture. He kind of breaks down everything that we know at this point.
4: We've reached an agreement that will not only continue to protect American workers, American jobs, American supply chains, but really strengthen the North American economy and create a situation where North America will continue to be an energy powerhouse.
5: Three sources tell CTV News there are reductions in the Section 232 tariffs on the table as part of the agreement. Those would affect industries like steel and aluminum.
6: We may bring some of the tariffs down to a level where other countries are, because Canada was paying a higher tariff.
5: U.S. President Donald Trump has long complained about American access to Canada's supply-managed dairy sector. And he's claiming there is a deal on that, too.
7: The tariffs will be non-existent for our farmers. Our farmers were paying tremendous tariffs into Canada, and those tariffs are going to be totally eviscerated, down to zero.
5: LeBlanc tried to reassure reporters that the decades-old system isn't disappearing.
8: The Prime Minister was very clear. We needed to protect supply management. We needed to ensure that the supply management regime remained entirely intact. And I'm confident that that's the case.
0: So that's some from Mike LeCouture. Mackenzie Gray from Global News, he tweeted out about 10 hours ago, Canada is set to get a reduction on current U.S. steel, aluminum, auto tariffs, but unlikely on softwood. lumber. As part of the deal with the U.S., according to a source with direct knowledge of the talks, some of what Canada has moved on, the dairy quota, and the feds have to put the ball in the province's court, which they did. We talked about Mark Carney talking to the premiers about getting U.S. booze back on the shelf, or there won't be a deal. That's really a sticking point.
2: I know they want
0: for
2: that.
0: For the U.S.
2: But you know why I love that? Because we have the ability to not consume it. Put it back on the shelves. Okay, sure.
0: Yeah.
2: Use that as a good trade tactic, a good negotiation point. We don't have to buy it anyways.
0: Right.
2: So I kind of love that they're so upset about that.
0: And I hope people won't.
2: I hope people won't either.
0: Yeah. You know, because this deal is certainly not as good as what we had. No matter if we're getting a deal, this deal is a different deal and going in a different way, dealing with trade with the U.S. 6:29. We got news coming up next, and a historic landmark in Sandwich Town is hitting the rental market. That's next.
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17: Nineteen degrees in Windsor, Essex. Mainly cloudy with possible showers this morning. A high today of 27, 81 Fahrenheit. I'm Paul McDonald, AM 800 News. Coming up, a major drug trafficking investigation on Walpole Island and a potential hate crime incident at a local church. But first, Canada and the United States are said to be closing in on a new trade and tariff deal. Prime Minister Mark Carney gave an update yesterday to the country's premiers, along with a request to put American booze back on the shelves. Nova Scotia Premier Tim Houston told reporters that request came directly from the negotiating table.
18: We'll work through that process. Of course, it's pending a final deal that is representative of the types of things we're hearing today. But certainly the Prime Minister has asked us to look at that.
17: Some premiers, including Houston and BC's David Eby, say they're optimistic about Canada's progress in reaching a trade deal to avoid punishing tariffs from the U.S. Eby says while no agreement will offer everything the country is hoping for, the federal government has made substantial progress across strategic sectors. Three people from London are facing a raft of charges after a four-month OPP investigation into a drug trafficking operation on Walpole Island. First Nation. Police raided two homes in London last month as part of Project Break, leading to the seizure of nearly $1.3 million worth of fentanyl, cocaine, and meth. OPP Acting Detective Superintendent Andy Bradford told a news conference on Walpole Island Wednesday the amount of fentanyl recovered could have had devastating consequences.
19: Investigators seized more than 15 kilograms of fentanyl. Based on common street-level quantities, that amount had the potential to generate over 150,000 potentially lethal street-level doses. That is enough to impact communities far beyond a single municipality.
17: Police also seized loaded handguns, stolen vehicles, and cash. Investigators say the major drug trafficking operation stretched from London to Lambton County to Walpole Island. A 43-year-old Essex woman is facing drug charges after a raid by OPP. Officers executed a search warrant at a home on Bryan Avenue last Friday and seized nearly $22,000 worth of fentanyl and meth. death. The woman has been ordered to appear in court in early November. AM 800 News time is 6:33. Mainly cloudy today, possible showers this morning, a high of 27. Windsor police have released a photo of a suspect wanted for vandalizing a church in a possible hate crime incident earlier this month. Investigators with the Major Crimes Unit say a man was caught on surveillance video August 7th throwing rocks through two windows of the church in the 100 block of Giles Boulevard East near Goyal Street. Police say he was wearing a blue Toronto Blue Jays hat, blue jeans, and black and purple shoes. He was shirtless but had a black shirt hanging from the waistband of his pants. The Major Crimes Unit is examining whether the incident was hate motivated. A photo is posted at AM800CKLW.com. The city is revising its plan to save the inland ponds on Pesh Island. Council approved nearly $1 million in this year's budget to address issues around water flow, but the original plan called for dredging the canals, which officials now say would not likely be approved by the Department of Fisheries and Oceans. Commissioner of Community Services Michael Chandler says the revised plan is focused on getting a barrier in place.
12: It's a slightly scaled back version of what we had originally proposed to do, but the focus would be on, you know, getting that rock revetment in, that little jetty that will deflect materials and prevent them from gathering under the bridge again, and then of course getting that material out from underneath the bridge to restore the water flow into the island.
17: Sediment has been building and impacting water flow in canals beneath the Legacy Bridge on the island. Officials say that would eventually turn the inland ponds into a wetland and create major hurdles for future restoration. The former post office in Sandwich Town has been listed on the market for lease. The building on the corner of Sandwich and Mill Streets was recently home of the Windsor-Detroit Bridge Authority. Ward 2 Councillor Fraser Father says the site is a great opportunity for an entrepreneur or a business.
20: This is, you know, sort of the iconic building of Sandwich Town, other than Mackenzie Hall. And my understanding is that the Bridge Authority's lease is sort of up at the end of the year, and I presume that because it's been listed, they are choosing not to renew that lease or move somewhere else. And so this is an exciting opportunity for the, you know, Sandwich Town and the BIA.
17: Besides a post office, the building has also been used in the past as a cafe. Father says the Sandwich Town BIA is working to refurbish the fountain in front of the building. AM 800 News time is 6:35. Let's get a check of business now. Royal Bank of Canada has hired Caroline Mulrooney as vice chair. Mulrooney is a former Ontario cabinet minister who stepped down in June. She's also the daughter of the late former Prime Minister Brian Mulrooney. RBC's announcement says Mulrooney will start in her new role next month. And that's business on AM 800.
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0: Good morning and welcome to Mornings. 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
2: Okay, high at 27 or 81. 40% chance of showers until about 8 a.m. this morning. Then we'll see a mix of sun and cloud for the rest of the day. Tonight, low of 16 or 61 Fahrenheit. Friday, tomorrow, looking nice, 27 or 81. Sunny, clear skies on a Friday. Saturday, 26 or 79. As of right now, they're calling for a 60% chance of shower. But they're calling for some sun as well. Current temperature 19 or 66.

0: Well, we continue to try to find out details about the trade deal with the U.S. That's not really a deal yet, but it looks like it's a deal. The prime minister briefed the country's premiers as Canadians. We are all waiting for the trade and tariff deal with the United States. The trade minister, Dominic LeBlanc, saying discussions with all the premiers were constructive and important.
1: Oh, yeah, I would think so. But I know here in Windsor Essex, of course, we are looking for what is in the deal for the automotive industry. And joining us now to talk about that is Greg Layson from Automotive News Canada. Greg, Mike and I thought that we would get a little bit more details yesterday, that more would emerge in the media. And that does not appear to be the case.
2: Oh, stop being so naive. no way. Look, here, you know what?

0: as of late yesterday, we had multiple sources telling us that there will be 15% tariffs on finished vehicles exported to the United States. But the North American content will sit somewhere around 75%. There are some other carve-outs, so there's a way to save money, and that brings the effective tariff rate down to about 4%, something that the auto industry could manage, but it's still going to cost automakers and consumers money.
1: Hmm. Yeah, so 4% tariff, I mean, that's still a pretty big percentage on the price of a vehicle. Like, is that where
0: it's more than inflation, right?
1: Like, right.
0: It is still an increase in the cost. And look, it doesn't mean every vehicle that every automaker assembles, anywhere in North America is going to go up by 4%, but the automaker is going to spread that cost out over all makes and models. And no matter what you buy from whichever automaker you choose, you will see an increase mildly in the price once these tariffs are in place, if that is in fact what they land on and get the deal done.
2: You know, Greg, I'm wondering, you know, with all this tariff talk around automotives, and obviously the system has worked well for years, between us and the United States. Does this make North American vehicles less competitive against cars built in say, I don't know, Japan and parts of Asia?
0: Well, that's the funny thing. Yes and no. And then I'll start with the no, because everyone that is importing to the United States, whether that's Korea, the EU, or Japan, are paying 15%. Now, here's where it gets a little different for Canada and Mexico, in that there are North American content rules in those vehicles, and there are some carve-outs in this potential deal that bring that rate down. So Donald Trump gets his 15% tariff headline and gets to tell the world, see, everyone falls in line with U.S. President Donald Trump. While that headline number is true, and they do, Canada and Mexico get a little bit of a better deal, so the vehicles built in Canada and Mexico then become more affordable than those built in Japan, Korea, and the EU and are shipped to the United States.
1: Greg Lason, Automotive News Canada, joining us. I mean, that is a huge difference, though, regardless that 4% is still going to affect us. 15% versus an actual cost 4%. That's like, okay, so can you explain again how that works? Like, if the headline says, okay, 15% tariffs on vehicles imported or exported, how is that all going to work?
0: It's only applied to the non-USMCA compliant parts in the finished vehicle. So then it becomes really only 4% of the final price of that vehicle. That's how the costs get down. Even right now, as you and I speak, there's that 25% tariff in place, but it really works out to somewhere around 10 to 12% of everything in the vehicle. So it's not like the entire price of that vehicle, that wholesale price, that import price, is being tariffed at 25%. It's only a portion of that vehicle. So that's how they get the cost down. You can up the tariff rate, but also at the same time up the North American content, which is good for suppliers in North America. It means more parts, more work done at home.
2: Greg, you know, with that 15%, what are auto industry leaders going to say about that? Like, say, you know, and I know we're kind of speculating right now as to what's in that deal. We haven't seen that come out in confirmed report. But if that is how this goes down, say we get more details tomorrow, Friday, what will the auto industry think of that?
0: Look, when it's 25%, I'm going to give you some context. The CEO of Honda Canada said that's unsustainable. And then we heard Trevor Longley, who is the CEO of Stellantis Canada, say tariffs are never going back to zero. So somewhere between zero and 25% is workable. Now, I asked someone yesterday, I said, why is Canada agreeing to 15%? And they said, we want to know the same answer. Now, I think the answer is theater. I think it is ego to, you know, sort of massage Donald Trump and allow him to think he got his win while also getting it down. I think the auto industry can sustain and manage 4%, 5%, even 10%, because right now things have kind of gone along okay in the last 18 months under the current system. But believe me, they want them down to zero is best. What is the worst case scenario? I think somewhere between zero and 10. I think everything is manageable. I don't think you lose automotive production in Ontario at anything less than 10%. But I will say you won't see new investment in Ontario, no new factories, maybe Stellantis really does sell brands.

0: and maybe GM Cammy and Ingersoll does stay empty, because no matter how you slice it, 4%, 10%, 15%, it's all additional cost to do business in Ontario.
1: And does that mean, Greg, that we start as a province, as a country, looking at other automakers from around the world to get them to invest here in Canada?
0: Yeah, we saw Stellantis toy with the idea of selling Brampton Assembly. They are, you know, there was a story yesterday in the Globe and Mail saying defense companies are looking at idle auto factories to build defense equipment. So that's a possibility. I think China is a possibility on those two empty factories to get here and gain a foothold. Because, yeah, there is no other option for those big empty brownfields outside of automotive. If these tariffs go up and automakers don't invest, someone's going to have to move in there or want to move in there, and it's probably going to be China, or it's probably going to be a defense manufacturer. Defense manufacturing, fine, you know, very similar jobs. Auto industry has done yeoman's work in the past when it comes to military supply, so it's not out of the realm of possibility. And I think with China burgeoning the way it is, I think that that is also a possibility, as long as they work with a trusted partner, as the government wants.
2: All right. Well, thank you so much for your time, Greg. And I know that you're going to be watching this very closely, what happens in the next few days here. That is Greg Lason from Automotive News Canada, just talking about, well, perhaps the lack of details that we have still on the trade deal with the United States, just some kind of speculation sources, especially when it comes to automotive sector, which, of course, we are tuned into here.
1: Yep.
2: So.
1: And we'll bring you the latest throughout the day of what we're hearing, any more information, or check in with Greg Lason once again if he has any more information this morning. And you can read his stuff and at Automotive News Canada. 647, here's the traffic and Megan DeLaurier.
3: In the city, Queen Elizabeth Drive will have alternating lane closures between Rivard Avenue and Clemenceau Boulevard for milling and paving work until tomorrow. University Avenue is still closed to traffic between McKay and Wellington. Lane restrictions are in place at the intersection of Banwell Road and Palmetto Street. This work will be ongoing until early next week. College Avenue is still fully closed between Huron Church Road and Brock Street. Morton Drive from Ojibwe Parkway West to the Essex Terminal Railway tracks is closed to both east and westbound traffic until the end of the month. And the intersection of Droulard Road and Wyandotte Street East is fully closed for Via Rail bridge work. This closure is in place until late October. Meanwhile, in the county, County Road 8 has lane restrictions between County Road 23 and Cameron Side Road, and construction is ongoing at the intersection of Maidstone Avenue and Talbot Street North in Essex. From the AM 800 Traffic Center, I'm Megan DeLaurier.
2: All right, thanks so much for that, Megan. Up next, you're way back, Windsor, Essex, and it's the history of Wilsted Manor. More on that coming up.
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2: Weather forecast for today, high at 27 or 81. There's a small chance of showers until about 8 a.m., then a mix of sun and cloud. Tonight, low of 16 or 61. Friday, tomorrow, looking nice, 27 or 81. They're calling for sunny conditions. And Saturday, we're looking at a high Saturday of 26 or 79, 60% chance of showers. The current temperature, 19 or 66 Fahrenheit.

0: Well, after 71 years, Columbia House. I can't believe this. I remember we talked about this, that it was going to be shutting down. It is shutting down for good. Now, if you are too young, the mail order giant once had 16 million members. Let's get this report from CBS News. They'll explain what's happening.
1: If you recognize the phrase, 8 CDs for a penny, I have generational news for you tonight. After 71 years and a transition from vinyl to tapes to CD, Columbia House is no more. They once had 16 million members, but streaming killed the mail order star. Last day for orders, September 15th.
0: Ah, oh, and wow. That Garth Brooks album was one of the most ordered albums in Columbia House history, because they started with records and then they went to cassettes and they went to CDs, but once we all went digital, the writing was on the wall.
2: That's sad, no?
0: It was the beginning of the end for Columbia House. Yeah, so you would get any 11 tapes or records for like a dollar.
2: I'm not entirely sure how this works.
0: So it was like a club almost. So we're going to give you 11 tapes. You're 11
2: like a subscription
0: tapes for a dollar.
2: Okay.
0: But then you have to make sure you buy whatever, how many more CDs within the next year at the regular price.
2: Okay. Yes. Gotcha. Okay.
0: So that's how it worked. So it was a great way to get like a ton of CDs. It did seem like a great deal, whether it was or not. I don't know. They obviously made money off this and were in business for 71 years. But yeah, everybody I knew, when we were kids, we were all in.
2: CDs did you get for a dollar?
0: You'd get like 10, 11, 12, 12 CDs for a cent to your door. And this is before the Amazon era.
2: And then you'd have to buy a certain amount at full price.
0: Buy four more at the regular price of $27.99 or something.
2: That still seems like a good deal. I don't know.
0: It seemed like a pretty good deal. I don't know how they made money, but they did. But they're not anymore because we're just, you know, as soon as like iTunes came on board, it was okay, bye.
2: I feel like that's when things were, corporations were less greedy.
0: I think they've always been greedy.
2: You think of the level of greed we're seeing now?
0: Yeah, really? There is. I think the haves and the have-nots, the 1%, make a lot more than they used to. The percentage of the global economy or money that's out there. All right, 6:56. We come back, and tomorrow is the final day for municipal nominations. Who's in? Who's out? Who are we waiting on? Up next.

0: It is time for Wayback Windsor Essex. All this week, we've been focusing on the Prohibition era. It is Prohibition Week in Windsor and Essex County. And today, we're going to talk about Old Walkerville. And sitting there is one of the most magnificent architectural gems in North America, Willistead Manor. It was built in 1906 for Edward Chandler Walker. He was the second son of Hiram Walker. It's a 36-room estate designed by noted architect Albert Kahn. The impressive interior showcases marble fireplaces, rich wood paneling, and stands as a physical testament to the fortune generated by Canadian Club, which became a primary exporter during Prohibition. The industrial wealth shaped our entire region, and if you want to check more of it out, this is the week to do it. 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That's Wayback Windsor Essex for Thursday. 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
0: . 19 degrees in Windsor, Essex. Mainly cloudy for today with a high of 27, 81 Fahrenheit. I'm Paul McDonald, AM 800 News. 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
4: Coming up, major drug trafficking operation on Walpole Island and an iconic Sandwich Town building on the market. But first, Windsor police need your help to identify a suspect after a church was vandalized in a possible hate-motivated incident. Investigators with the Major Crimes Unit say a man was caught on surveillance August 7th throwing rocks through two windows of the church in the 100 block of Giles Boulevard East near Goyo Street. He was wearing a blue Toronto Blue Jays hat, blue jeans, and black and purple shoes, and was shirtless but had a black shirt hanging from the waistband of his jeans. Police say the suspect has a medium complexion and a black and gray goatee. Major Crimes is investigating whether the incident was hate-motivated. A photo of the suspect is posted at AM800CKLW.com. OPP say they have disrupted a major drug trafficking operation on Walpole Island First Nation. Search warrants were executed at two homes in London in July, leading to the seizure of nearly $1.3 million worth of drugs, firearms, stolen vehicles, and cash. OPP Acting Detective Superintendent Andy Bradford told a news conference on Walpole Island Wednesday the alleged trafficking operation stretched from London to Lambton County.
5: This investigation started based on intelligence that a male from London, Ontario was trafficking fentanyl in this community and the surrounding area. That was the premise of this investigation from the start.
4: OPP say more than 15 kilos of fentanyl, 1.7 kilos of cocaine, 2 kilos of meth, four loaded handguns and five stolen vehicles were seized as part of Project Break. Three people from London are facing more than 60 criminal charges. To Essex now, where one person has been arrested in connection with a drug trafficking investigation. OPP raided a home on Bryan Avenue last Friday morning and seized nearly $22,000 worth of fentanyl and meth. A 43-year-old woman is facing charges. The provinces are being asked by the Prime Minister to put American alcohol back on the shelves as Canada and the U.S. finalize a trade deal. Nova Scotia Premier Tim Houston told reporters he's optimistic about the deal. BC's David Eby says while no agreement will offer everything the country is hoping for, the federal government has made substantial progress across strategic sectors. The two governments are now finalizing the language of the deal, but Prime Minister Mark Carney says it builds on Canada's existing trade advantages with the U.S. The pending tariffs on about $28 billion worth of Canadian imports have been postponed until early Saturday morning to allow the deal to be finalized. The city is changing course when it comes to addressing water flow issues clogging canals on Pesh Island. Council had approved nearly $1 million in this year's budget to dredge the canals. But Commissioner of Community Services Michael Chandler says the revised plan is now focused on getting a barrier in place to prevent sediment from collecting under the Legacy Bridge on the island.
13: We've got to get the design in. It's got to be approved. Once we have the approvals, we tender the project, and then we get somebody in to start working on the project. And we'd love to get that started before we hit the end of the year here, where the weather becomes uncooperative and unfriendly for that kind of in-water work to be done.
4: Sediment has been building and impacting water flow in a canal, which could eventually turn inland ponds into a wetland, creating more problems for future restoration. And it's been called a rare find. The former Sandwich Town Post Office at the corner of Mill and Sandwich Streets has been listed on the market for lease. While being home to a cafe, the building is the current home of the Windsor-Detroit Bridge Authority. Ward 2 Councillor Fraser Father says the Sandwich Town BIA is working to refurbish the fountain in front of the iconic building.
14: We really see this as a potential anchor tenant for the BIA, whether that be a new coffee shop, some sort of restaurant or cafe or other business.
4: The listing says the completely renovated building includes main floor commercial space with a full basement. The AM 800 News Poll question, will you buy American alcohol if it's put back on shelves as part of the Canada-U.S. trade agreement? Let us know at am800cklw.com. Yesterday, we asked how you would describe the government's approach to trade talks with the U.S. Of nearly 1,200 responses, 46% say passive, 46% say balanced, and 8% say aggressive. AM 800 News Time is 7:06. Let's update the markets now, brought to you by Volkswagen of Windsor. a member of the Revenberg Automotive Family 9700 Tecumseh Roadies.
15: Canada's main stock index nudged higher yesterday after the U.S. paused plans to impose hefty tariffs on Canadian goods. Toronto's S&P TSX rose 33 points to 36,401. In New York, the Dow was up 119 points. The Nasdaq was up by 41. In Tokyo this morning, the Nikkei climbed 1.3%. The Hang Seng in Hong Kong gained 203 points. Our dollar is trading near 72.59 cents U.S. Some premiers are optimistic about a Canada-U.S. trade deal. This after President Trump announced a three-day pause on 50% tariffs. Nova Scotia's Tim Houston says provinces have been asked to restock American alcohol in exchange. WestJet must eliminate its 300-pound weight limit on mobility aids by next July. The Canadian Transportation Agency has ruled it an undue barrier for those with disabilities. And CTV is switching its daytime talk show, The Social, to a video podcast on YouTube. Co-host Marissa Grello is also stepping away to focus on her health podcast. From the Canadian Press, I'm Aaron Sousa.
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0: All right, so what do we got for today? We are looking at a mainly cloudy day, a slight chance of rain early this morning in 27 or 81, clearing tonight down to 16 or 61. That sounds like a nice, we got some nice sleeping weather coming up. If you want to brave the warmer weather during the daytime and have the AC on and the windows open, 16 overnight, 16 Friday into Saturday, we got 15, we got 13. It's not bad.
20: No, a great time to air the house out.
0: Yeah, burp the house. Sunny on Friday, 27 or 81. Right now we have cloudy conditions and 19 or 66.
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22: 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Wake the hell up, Windsor. You're listening to Mornings with Mike and Meg. And me, I'm your working man, the original B-Man of Windsor. We have a lot to talk about today, but first, a news update from Paul McDonald on AM 800 CKLW, Windsor's information station. It's 19 degrees.
0: Wow.
20: B-Man.
0: B-Man's in the wrong industry.
20: Should we hire him?
0: Hey, there's been worse on these airwaves, I'll tell you that.
20: So it's National Radio Day. We're asking people to use the talkback feature to do your best impersonation of Mike, myself, Paul, or I don't know, read the news, do the weather. So B-Man sending that in over the talkback feature.
0: Oh my God, that was so good. Rack buttery. That, please.
20: Bootery, B-Man.
0: Very nice. Good job from B-Man this morning. So it is National Radio Day, as we mentioned. So go to the iHeartRadio app, and you can listen to AM 800 there anywhere you are in the entire universe. And what you do, you hit the microphone button, and you can do your own radio show within, like, give us, like, 15, 30 seconds at most.
23: Cuts you off at 30 seconds.
0: Oh, it does cut you off. Good.
23: 30 is the max.
0: We don't need no rambling.
20: No. Okay. That's great.
0: All right.
20: That's a high bar for
0: people
20: to reach.
0: I love it. All right. 7-Eleven here on AM 800. We are now within several hours of the deadline to announce whether they will be running in the municipal election in October. And a number of names have already put their names in the ring, Meg, for running for these different positions of counselors and mayoral candidates as well. Got a great list of all those on our website, am800cklw.com. It was just updated yesterday, so it's right up to date of who is running in every ward in Windsor and Essex County.
1: Yeah, so the deadline to file is 2 p.m. tomorrow. 2 p.m. You don't have like till the end of the business day. It's 2 p.m.
0: Okay.
1: So if you're thinking, now's my time.
0: The mayor of Windsor, that is like the big one. And there is 1, 2, 3, 4, 5, 6, 7 right now officially putting their names in the hat. And I will say in the next 24 to whatever, 36 hours, we'll hear that Drew Dilkins will be running for mayor again.
1: Yeah. The conditions are favorable.
0: Well,
1: it looks pretty.
0: Well, especially yesterday, kind of a campaign style video came out on his YouTube page. A lengthy interview with former host Lisa Williams here at AM 800 talking about, you know, his years in council and in the mayor's office and yada, yada, yada. So, yes, he will be running again. We're just going to wait for the official word, though.
1: Yeah. 8 candidates for mayor. And so we'll get to know them over the course of the next really few months here. The election date is October.
0: Voting day is October the 26th. Yeah, nominations will close at 2 p.m. tomorrow. Voting day, October 26th. So, you know, encourage people over the next few months as we get closer to the election to, you know, start doing their homework and following along and listening to places like AM 800 and going on local media or checking out all these people that will be running for your different wards or for mayors of your town or the city of Windsor. Check out their social media pages and see what they stand for and see what they can do for you. You know, because the voting rate, Steve, can you look that up officially? It was around 20% last municipal election.
1: That's sad.
0: I'm almost positive. Steve?
23: 31.57.
0: 31. I don't know why I thought it was 20. Bad. Maybe I'm getting mixed up with some other election numbers. But I think there was a little election fatigue last time, too. We had a number of elections really one after another, it felt like, on all different levels of government. Hopefully, because we have not had one in a while, people will get more involved. Because municipal election, Meg, we've said this before, nothing affects you more in the neighborhood you live, in the city you live, than your councillor or the mayor of that city or town.
1: Absolutely. And I think that, this is going to be an interesting election for so many reasons. Obviously, things I think could get pretty steamy for the mayoral race if Mayor Drew Dilkins does run against Fred Francis. And as we mentioned, there's a number of other candidates. But then you have Joanne Geniac, who stepped down. You've got Ed Sleeman. That ward is opening. You've got Mark McKenzie, who's not running again. So I think that the makeup of council could look very, very different in the coming year. And I think this is a great opportunity to really get to know the candidates. Really, really understand who you're casting your vote for. Because they're going to be here
0: in
1: the next 4 years.
0: If you want to run, you got to be quick. You got to figure out, yeah, I'm going to run, and get some signatures, and then go file for to run in your ward, whatever it is. There are 10 different wards in the city. And some of the interesting names, I thought Chris Holt, who ran for mayor last time, is jumping back in the political ring and running in Ward 4.
1: Darcy Renaud is running in Ward 1.
0: There's only two candidates in Ward 1, her and Linda Quinn, I believe it's pronounced.
1: And Darcy Renaud, both in Ward 1. And, I know Darcy has been very outspoken about transit. And I believe she has run for municipal politics before. There's a number of names. And even when you scroll through this, you see everybody's faces and names. I just think to myself, good for you.
0: Right.
1: Good for you, because it takes a lot of courage. You have to be brave in order to put yourself out there like this. And so anybody who, has decided that they are going to run for municipal politics, good on you.
0: I'm going to run one day.
1: Not you, though.
0: No, I'm going to. I can't wait. When I'm done here, whether I get walked out the door, which will more likely be the case, or I retire, I am going to run for whatever town I currently live in. If it's the TOL, I'm going to run to be a counselor.
1: Why?
0: I'm judge, jury, and executioner. I think me and my megaphone could do a lot of good.
1: But you don't like to go out? How are you going to be a politician?
0: Well, I'm hoping just name recognition might get me in, and then, you know, I'll coast from there. I only want one term anyway. Vote for me.
1: My gosh, I think that would not be the right move for you. But you know what? Who am I to squash your hopes and dreams? Anybody else think that Mike should run?
0: What do you say? Don't yuck my yum.
1: I'm trying not to.
0: But I can't do it now because I can't be on the radio and run for political office at the same time.
1: Mike, how would you go around to people's homes and be like, hey, what can I help you with? Hey, yeah. I'm your counselor.
0: Oh, I'm getting flooding in my basement. Well, call Advanced Basement. What do you want me to do? More is better. But yeah, my neighbors are loud. Well, go talk to them. What do you want me to do?
1: Maybe that's the kind of energy we need more from politicians. Yeah. I don't know.
0: Mike K. Cook, ward counselor, TOL, my campaign
1: slogan
0: will be, what do you want me to do?
1: Elect me. What do you want me to do?
0: What do you want me to do? And so people could take that either way.
1: Oh, that's
0: right?
1: Funny.
0: Because they could take it the sarcastic way if they know me a little bit, like, I'm not going to do anything for you. You take care of it. Be an adult. Or it could be like, what do you want me to do?
1: Yeah, I'll do
0: it. Is it, what do you want me to do? Or what do you want me to do? It's very different. So,
1: like, how would you be able to sit through hours of council meetings?
0: Oh, I'd be like Trump at his resolute desk falling asleep. I'd have to have, like, Steve next to me and
1: poking
0: a buzzer
1: you.
0: On me, and he hits a button and the buzzer wakes me up while Crystal Melosh is talking about some finance budget issue.
2: You're either crooked or you're stupid.
0: Vote for me. What do you want me to do?
1: All right. 7:18. Let's take a look at your traffic. And it's Megan Delorier this morning.
3: In the county, Disputed Road is still closed between Kelly Road West and Kelly Road East for road work. This work is ongoing until 6 p.m. tomorrow. And County Road 42 between Las Bronx Road and County Road 43 is still down to one lane. Delays should be expected. In the city, the westbound EC Row Expressway off-ramp at Dominion Boulevard is closed. This work will be ongoing until tomorrow. The intersection of Goyou Street and Elliott Street East continues to have lane restrictions for traffic signal installation work. This work is ongoing until early September. And Huron Church Road has lane restrictions between Malden Road and the EC Row Expressway for road reconstruction. That work is ongoing until the end of November. From the AM 800 Traffic Center, I'm Megan Delorier.
0: All right, Megan, thanks very much. Gas prices this morning. By the way, Megan left me a beautiful note this morning. Mike, never let anyone treat you like your regular glue, your glitter glue. Have the best day, Meg Dog. Isn't that nice on my little scrap paper that I use here?
1: You know what? If I was going to compare you to something, I would compare you to glitter glue.
0: Glitter glue.
1: Yeah.
0: That's me. That's me. Gas prices this morning. We are looking at prices today. According to some reports on Gas Buddy, as low as 156.9, 158.9 on County Road 46 being reported about an hour ago. In Windsor, the Esso station this morning at 164.3. So it looks like prices around town have gone down. We come back, our news poll question of the day. Paul McDonald will join us. And are you buying what they may be selling again? Next.
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0: All right, so today we are looking at mainly cloudy skies, 40% chance of rain this morning, and a high of 27 or 81. Tonight down to 16 or 61. Tomorrow looks nice, sunny, and 27 or 81. August 21st already. Are you getting excited for corn?
1: What do you...
12: Corn's been out for a while.
1: Yeah, oh, it has.
12: Breaking news.
0: I'm not really a corn man. I'm not familiar.
12: Oh my. Lots of corn so far this summer.
0: I haven't seen any of the stands or anything.
1: Oh, Mike, come on. It's been, I would say, I don't know.
12: There's no stands on Canada Street there?
0: No, like on my route home, there's no stands. EC Row, I didn't see any stands to here on Church to Todd Lane. Right now, it's 19 or 66. Donald joining us now from the AM 800 News Center with our news poll question of the day. The big story of the day, of the week, of the year, maybe, is this trade agreement that we have, don't have, we're not sure, but we know this is going to be part of it if there is a deal.
12: Yeah, you know, the one thing I'm trying to do is guard against being too overly optimistic. But listening yesterday, one of the guys I really like, one of the politicians I really like, Nova Scotia Premier Tim Houston, speaking yesterday to the media after the conference with the premiers and the cabinet and the prime minister, hearing him speak about how optimistic he is in that several of the sectors, you know, there's a lot, you know, there's gains in there, that this is a good deal. To hear David Eby from BC talk about, you know, the significant progress that the government has made in talks leads me to believe that I think this is a good deal, but I'm guarding against.
1: Yeah, me too.
12: But Tim Houston, one of the things he said was that he was the first person I heard it from, that the ask came from the prime minister, which came right from the negotiating table, asking the provinces to lift, to put American booze back on the shelves.
0: I'm waiting to hear from Douglas.
12: Yeah,
0: Ford.
12: That's the thing. I'm not. We haven't heard from him yet. We did hear from the Quebec premier. Her name's escaping me right now. Christine Frechette. And she was saying she's waiting. She wants to see the details before she comments. But, you know, the fact that we haven't heard from Doug Ford yet, that's what tempers my optimism. But
4: you know, the cheese slipped off the cracker. I get it. You're ticked off.
1: Yeah. And I think, you know, there have been reports that what is it, Ontario, and I forget the other province that possibly could be...
12: Taking more of the hit. But Scott Moe seems to like this so far, basically from what they know. But with the fact that the prime minister has asked
0: Scott
12: the provinces...
0: Scott Moe is the premier of
12: Saskatchewan,
0: and then you got Danielle Smith, the premier of Alberta. They've already had U.S. booze still on their shelves.
12: Yes, they
0: so
12: have.
0: So no
12: but the
0: sweat
12: rest of the provinces are being asked to put it back on. My question to you this morning is, will you buy American alcohol if it's put back on the shelves as part of a Canada-U.S. trade agreement? And that's one thing Tim Houston said yesterday. He felt that was an easy thing to do. The prime minister is asking, and we will accommodate. But the question is, will Canadians want to buy American booze, given everything that has gone on over the last 18 months? That's the question to you this morning. Will you buy American alcohol if it's put back on the shelves as part of this trade agreement? Let us know, am800cklw.com. Yesterday, we asked how you would describe the government's approach to trade talks with the U.S. We had nearly 1,200 responses. 46% say passive. 46% say balanced. 8% feel that the talks have been aggressive.
0: Okay.
12: So that's where we stand on that.
0: You can vote every day. AM800CKLW.com. Thank you, Paul. When
12: Alrighty.
0: We come back, we are going to hear from some of the top stars in the WNBA who were in our country in Toronto, Meg.
1: Playing the Toronto Tempo.
0: Yeah, who are off to a bit of a rough start.
1: Yeah, they are.
0: But they were trying some of the best Canadian snacks and giving their thoughts on this. What are some of the best Canadian snacks out there? We'll get to that next on AM 800.
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12: Nineteen degrees in Windsor, Essex, a mainly cloudy day, a high reaching 27, 81 Fahrenheit. I'm Paul McDonald, AM 800 News. This report is brought to you by Pachoco and Mello Injury Lawyers, online at pmilaw.ca. Coming up, a drug raid in Essex, and the city revises its plan for water flow issues on Pesh Island. But first, Prime Minister Mark Carney has briefed the premiers on Canada's draft trade deal with the U.S. Speaking with reporters in Ottawa after yesterday's meeting, Canada-U.S. Trade Minister Dominic LeBlanc says the discussion with all the premiers was constructive and important. LeBlanc added that Canada's chief negotiator, Janice Charette, participated from Washington.
14: The Prime Minister updated the premiers on where we were in terms of our discussions with the United States. We have more work to do. Madame Charette participated in the discussion from our embassy in Washington because she is finalizing the important work that we need to do over the next little while.
12: Key terms of the trade deal between Canada and the U.S. remain unclear, but Nova Scotia Premier Tim Houston says the Prime Minister has asked the provinces to put American alcohol back on the shelves. Houston told reporters he's optimistic about the deal, and BC's David Eby says the federal government has made substantial progress across strategic sectors. Windsor police have released a photo of a suspect wanted for vandalizing a church and a possible hate-motivated incident earlier this month. Investigators with the Major Crimes Unit say a man was caught on surveillance video August 7 throwing rocks through two windows of the church in the 100 block of Giles Boulevard East near Goyo Street. Police say he was wearing a blue Toronto Blue Jays hat, blue jeans, and black and purple shoes. He was shirtless but had a black shirt hanging from the waistband of his pants. The Major Crimes Unit is examining whether the incident was hate-motivated. A photo is posted at am800cklw.com. OPP have seized nearly $1.3 million worth of illegal drugs following a raid on two homes in London last month. Investigators say it's part of a major drug trafficking operation that stretched from London to Lambton County to Walpole Island First Nation. OPP Acting Detective Superintendent Andy Bradford told the news conference Wednesday on Walpole Island, officers seized drugs, firearms, stolen vehicles, and cash as part of Project Break.
18: The total seizures are approximately 15.3 kilograms of fentanyl, 1.7 kilograms of cocaine, 2 kilograms of methamphetamine, 4 loaded prohibited handguns, 5 stolen re-vin vehicles.
12: Police say the fentanyl seized had the potential to generate more than 150,000 potentially lethal street-level doses. Three people from London are facing more than 60 charges. AM 800 News time is 7:34, cloudy for today with a high of 27. A 43-year-old Essex woman is facing drug charges after a raid by OPP. Officers executed a search warrant at a home on Bryan Avenue last Friday and seized nearly $22,000 worth of fentanyl and meth. The woman has been ordered to appear in court in early November. The city is revising its plan to fix water flow problems that are clogging canals on Pesh Island. Council had set aside nearly $1 million in this year's budget to dredge the canals, but is now looking at putting in a barrier to prevent sediment from collecting under the Legacy Bridge. Ward 7 Councillor Angelo Marignani says the island needs to be protected for everyone's use.
19: That's the objective, is to be able to enjoy that island by actually visiting it or by taking your canoe and navigating around it. It really is a gem that we have.
12: Commissioner of Community Services Michael Chandler says a design needs to be submitted and approved, and then the project will go to tender. He's hoping work can start before the end of the year. An iconic building in Sandwichtown has been listed on the market for lease. The former post office on the corner of Mill and Sandwich Streets is the current home of the Windsor-Detroit Bridge Authority. Ward 2 Councillor Fraser Father says the building is a potential anchor for the Sandwich Town BIA.
3: The BIA has been very interested and sort of has had ongoing conversations with the building owner around, you know, what could go there and what the BIA would love to see.
12: Besides being a post office, the building had also been at one time a cafe. The listing says the completely renovated building includes main floor commercial space and a full basement. The AM 800 News Poll question, will you buy American alcohol if it's put back on shelves as part of the Canada-U.S. trade agreement? Let us know at AM800CKLW.com. Yesterday, we asked how you would describe the government's approach to trade talks with the U.S. Of nearly 1,200 responses, 46% say passive, 46% say balanced, and 8% say aggressive. AM 800 News Time is 7:36. 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Visit the showroom on Q Drive off Lauzon Parkway. WestJet has been ordered to scrap its 300-pound weight limit on mobility aids by next July. The Canadian Transportation Agency says the airline is imposing an undue barrier on travelers living with a disability. The ruling comes after Stephen Fletcher, a former federal minister of state for transport, was barred from flying with his custom wheelchair on a flight between Winnipeg and Toronto last year. WestJet says it has no comment as parts of the matter remain before the regulator. And that's business on AM 800.
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1: Weather forecast for today. High of 27, that is 81 Fahrenheit. 40% chance of rain up until about 8 a.m. So that's, it looks like we have no reports of it raining in Windsor, Essex. Then we'll see for the rest of the day. Chance, mix of sun and cloud for the rest of the day. Tonight, 16 or 61. And Friday, tomorrow, looking nice, 27 or 81. Clear, sunny skies. Saturday, 26 or 79. There's a 60% chance of showers. Current temperature, 19 or 66.

0: too.
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0: place, how people can't drive, how you can't recycle, why you litter, why you say how are you when you call someone and don't even wait for an answer. Here's a tip. Don't ask me how I am. You don't want to know. Just say hello and state your business. 519-792-2559. Call or text to join in the conversation.
1: All right, very nice, Jenna.
2: What a solid effort. Hey, hit the 30 seconds, too.
1: She raised some good points.
2: Yeah. Those are all good topics. They're in the deck of topics. 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Nicely done, P1 Jana. You can do that as well. 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Okay, so I thought this was cool. The WNBA is now in Toronto. What's the name of the team?
1: In Toronto, the Toronto Tempo?
2: The Tempo. Not off to a great start.
1: No.
2: But some of the big stars from the WNBA were in Toronto for the first time. You had Caitlin Clark, Sophie Cunningham, Lexi Hall of the Indiana Fever. And they posted a video on Instagram of them trying Canadian snacks for the first time.
1: This is cute. So this is Caitlin Clark, a member of the Indiana Fever. And they got a little taste of...
2: Yeah. What do they do first? Ketchup chips.
3: Yeah. About to try some Canadian snacks, yeah? Okay. First, ketchup chips.
4: Okay. I'm a little nervous. I'm scared.
3: Ooh, they smell horrible. They taste like barbecue chips. Barbecue chips, but I don't like the aftertaste.
4: I like them.
3: That doesn't say much. Lucky likes everything.
2: Okay, there you go. So mixed review to the ketchup chips, it sounded like. You could tell they were in Toronto. I heard a siren in the background.
1: And this was a big game. Like, it was almost 20,000 seats at Scotiabank Arena that sold. Like, that's incredible.
2: How does Indiana have both Caitlin Clark and Sophie Cunningham? Those are like the two players I know.
1: Yeah, because it's a good team. Yeah, the Indiana Fever. So I think, you know, that was the first time that Caitlin Clark had played in Toronto. And of course, you know, a lot of fans want to go out and see Caitlin Clark, which makes sense. Toronto Tempo, though, they've lost their past 11 games.
2: Yeah, a bit of a tough stretch there for the Tempo. Okay, how about All Dressed chips? What do they think of those?
3: All Dressed Lay's chips.
4: All Dressed?
3: Yeah, I don't get it. Like, all the spices, it says peppers, onions, olive oil.
4: I feel better about these.
3: I like these. 10 out of 10.
4: Those are good.
3: Yeah. These are better.
2: All right. Okay. A little better on that. Why don't we do one more?
1: The Coffee Crisp.
2: The Coffee Crisp. Yes. Here. This is a big one. This is tradition. This is history in this country.
3: Yeah, we got the Coffee Crisp. One of our waiters said it was good. The other one said it was horrible.
4: I'm feeling confident about it, though.
3: Oh. Not the texture
4: I thought. It's giving Nutty Bar.
3: It is.
4: I like it.
3: Is it good?
4: Yeah.
3: I like it.
4: It's good. I like it. I'll eat the whole thing.
2: Yeah, give me 10 more. I love Coffee Crisp.
1: Really?
2: It reminds me of my childhood, yes.
1: I like it enough. It wouldn't be my first choice. It's a little too dry. It's a little too...
2: Okay, not a big fan. Okay, so what is your favorite Canadian snack? The one that's unique to Canada that is made here. 519-792-2559. I didn't realize this was Canadian. Hickory sticks.
1: I didn't know that was Canadian either, but I love hickory sticks.
2: I'm not a big fan of chips in general. Myself,
1: really?
2: I would go to the sweet stuff like caramel, the Cadbury Classic Milk Chocolate Bar with the caramel flowing out of the pockets, just oozing.
1: Oh yeah.
2: Oh, give me some of those. How about Smarties? I like Smarties better than M&M's.
1: Me too.
2: Smarties beat M&M's every day of the week.
1: What about a butter tart?
2: Butter tarts. Oh.
1: I didn't know that years ago. I didn't know that those were Canadian either.
2: Yeah.
1: But we own those.
2: Yep.
1: And that's something we should be proud of.
2: And butter tarts are a Canadian tradition. What is your favorite Canadian treat? 519-792-2559, whether it's salty or sweet.
1: I love Hawkins cheesies.
2: Oh, yeah. Are cheesies in general? Those are made in Belleville, by the way.
1: Hawkins?
2: Yes.
1: Yeah. I Newfoundlanders,
2: far
1: they
2: more
1: love
2: savory
1: them.
2: Than your regular cheese puffs.
1: Well, I just find them way more salty, which I do like. I do like both ketchup and All Dressed chips. I'd reach for those.
2: Okay, Mary Lou. Good morning.
5: Good morning.
2: What's going on? What's your favorite Canadian treat?
5: Jersey milk chocolate bars.
2: Jersey milk chocolate bars.
5: And all of a sudden can't get them anymore.
1: Are they not making them any? Oh, yeah, they're discontinuing, right?
5: Yeah, and I don't know why.
2: Oh, that's kind of sad. I always felt like I

0: Is Rich eating those because they had the gold on the end of the wrapper? I thought it was like some kind of gold bar or something, like Willy Wonka.
1: And when I go to Florida, I bring them to the people there because they love the drink.
0: Oh, yeah. Well,
1: in the state.
0: William Nielsen. Thanks, thanks, Mary Lou. Great call. In 1924, created the iconic Canadian Jersey Milk chocolate bar, and it was discontinued last summer.
2: How are people making s'mores?
0: Right.
2: That was the classic s'mores chocolate.
0: Oh, that's so sad.
2: I know.
0: Cadbury took over Nielsen's chocolate lines in 1996, eventually placing production under some conglomerate, and then it ruined it. Wow.
2: Hmm. What about an Nanaimo bar?
0: Oh, yes, please, and then some.
2: I know. It's so rich, though. I feel you can just have a little nibble.
0: Yeah, I would need a glass of milk.
2: To wash that
0: with,
2: down.
0: With that, please. Yes.
2: Yeah, we've got Lisa on the text board saying Nanaimo bar for sure.
0: Yeah, absolutely. How about the salty ones? You know, some of those chips, like ketchup chips, you like those?
2: Oh, yeah. Ketchup.
0: Really?
2: All dressed?
0: Gross.
2: Why?
0: Gross.
2: What do you eating over that?
0: I don't like any kind of flavored chips. I'm just not a chip person to begin with, even regular, but I'll go regular. But, like, I don't know. As a kid, I kind of liked it, but, like, any flavored chips, I'm just not down with.
2: I'm so down.
0: Kelly buys the weirdest chips. She'll be like birthday cake, pickle, dill, cheesy chips. Like where do they even? Who? There's a market for this?
2: I know they do come up with some pretty random.
0: Oh yeah, and Kelly buys the worst ones. When you look at a product of chip flavor and you're like, who would actually eat this? Kelly.
2: I don't know. I think she's onto something. Come on, ketchup chips, all dressed, are excellent.
0: All right, your favorite Canadian snacks, 519-792-2559. And let's find out what's happening on the roads now. Here's Megan DeLaurier.
3: In the city, Queen Elizabeth Drive will have alternating lane closures between Rivard Avenue and Clemenceau Boulevard for milling and paving work until tomorrow. University Avenue is still closed to traffic between McKay and Wellington. Lane restrictions are in place at the intersection of Banwell Road and Palmetto Street. This work will be ongoing until early next week. College Avenue is still fully closed between Huron Church Road and Brock Street. Morton Drive from Ojibwe Parkway West to the Essex Terminal Railway Tracks is closed to both east and westbound traffic until the end of the month. And the intersection of Droulard Road and Wyandotte Street East is fully closed for Via Rail Bridge work. This closure is in place until late October. Meanwhile, in the county, County Road 8 has lane restrictions between County Road 23 and Cameron Side Road, and construction is ongoing at the intersection of Maidstone Avenue and Talbot Street North in Essex. From the AM 800 Traffic Center, I'm Megan DeLaurier.
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1: All right. High today at 27 or 81. And it looks like we'll see a mix of sun and cloud today. Tonight, low of 16 or 61 Fahrenheit. Tomorrow, Friday, very nice, 27 or 81. And the calm for clear sunny sky. Saturday, 26 or 79, 60% chance of showers on Saturday. Current temperature right now is 19 or 66 Fahrenheit.
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0: All right, birthday time here on AM 800, the Mike and Meg Extravaganza, and we are celebrating today, and it's all brought to you by Hear Us Audiology and Hearing Aid Clinic, 4 locations and online, hearus.ca. One belated today, Megaroo.
1: Yeah, it's a belated anniversary. Shannon and John Cudmore celebrated 9 years, so congratulations to you guys. Celebrating a birthday today, Isabel Coho, who is 80 years old. Happy birthday, Isabel. Happy 62nd birthday to Doug Malosh, MS Scrap Collector.
0: Wow.
1: You should go for a ride along with Doug.
0: Oh, that would be sweet. I wonder like how much stuff he actually finds that's cool that he keeps and then discards the rest and sells the metal.
1: All right.
0: Yeah, I got to be Dougie and I got to get together on this.
1: Yeah. Happy birthday, 47th, to Julia Durham. Happy 16th to Juno Alexander. Happy 36th to Haley Britt. Heather Bayless, 69. Happy 41st birthday to Jessica Malosh from her kids, Carter and Quinn, who apparently are baking her a cake right now.
0: Oh, very nice. I love a good cake. Don't forget to save us a slice. Let's see. Who else do we have? We have Ida DeMena celebrating a birthday today. Downtown Scotty Brown is 64. We have Jenny Bacco, who is celebrating a birthday. Michael Beal is 28. Lauren Murray is 33. And Lori Halla is 64 today.
1: Okay, celebrating the anniversary, Josie and Duncan Walton. They're celebrating 43 years today. Happy 4th anniversary to Jonathan and Allison Tracy. Happy anniversary, you two.
0: Very nice.
1: Very exciting.
0: Another people, more people you know?
1: Yes, living out in
0: how do you know so
1: Lake
0: many people?
1: Shores. You know, I...
0: You're a woman of the people.
1: Yeah, that's exactly it. Happy 49th anniversary to Ray and Deb Quenville. Happy 60th anniversary to Sue and Leo Deschamps. Happy 38th anniversary to James and Michelle Wautier. And so this came in earlier. Peter Barry, retirement at the end of the year. 17 years after taking the helm at Windsor Port Authority, the Harbor Master Peter Barry preparing for retirement.
0: Awesome.
1: So we'll do a whole thing with
0: Peter. Yeah, at the end of the year. We love
1: at the
0: Peter.
1: End of the year.
0: He's been so good to us over the years. There's a story about him and his career as Harbor Master, which is the awesome, like the best title. And great dude.
1: Yeah,
0: and
1: so
0: he'll
1: sweet.
0: Be, I don't know, hanging up your master belt.
1: I was going to say navigation system.
0: Yeah, maybe at the end of the year.
1: Your spreadsheets, maybe?
0: Yeah, story
1: Maps?
0: About it on at am800cklw.com. So, enjoy your final few months there. Okay, some other treats coming in. Canadian snacks that people love. Lisa says Timbits. Yeah, I guess that would be Canadian. Never thought of that.
1: Mm-hmm.
0: Maple candy, Linda says.
1: Yeah, okay. All right.
0: Those are the ones that kind of melt in your mouth.
1: Yeah, it's not normally my go-to, but...
0: but if they're there...
1: I will be consuming.
0: Chapman's ice cream.
1: Oh.
0: I always buy Chapman's now.
1: You know what? Chapman's is a good brand. Because remember, they had that really devastating fire, and they still were like paid their staff, even though, you know, of course, they weren't able to make ice cream. And I remember this story. They paid their staff. They paid their staff well. I think they're a good company.
0: Yep, absolutely.
1: Another one here. I don't know if this is Canadian. Well, I think Lay's is, right? Lay's plain chips and hell of a good dip. Is hell of a good dip Canadian?
0: I don't know.
1: I
0: don't know if Lay's are either.
1: Oh, really? Okay, well.
0: You can't just, this is not the bit.
1: No. I'm looking it up. Yeah, okay, hell of a good dip sold in Canada. licensed and manufactured in Canada by Saputo Dairy Products Canada.
0: Oh, okay.
1: Though the brand itself is an American trademark.
0: Oh.
1: But still, if it's manufactured and made here, right?
0: Yeah. I was thinking more like things that were like invented here and are known to be Canadian.
1: Loves people, Smarties.
0: Smarties are awesome.
1: I know.
0: They just, like, it's not even a contest, Smarties versus M&M's.
1: Even the peanut M&M's? The ones that are...
0: Not a big fan of the peanut M&M's. They're fine.
1: Smarties are definitely better than the regular M&M's.
0: Smarties all day.
1: Yeah.
0: Lay's potato chips sold in Canada, primarily manufactured within the country, using homegrown Canadian potatoes.
1: Okay.
0: Now, they're an American brand, but they have a subsidiary, the Frito-Lay Canada Company. Mm. Cambridge has a major facility. Quebec and Nova Scotia.
1: Okay. Well, there you go.
0: All right.
1: Your favorite Canadian snacks. Delicious. Delicious. You're getting good at that. 7:58, your news up next.
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13: It's 8 o'clock.
14: -19 degrees in Windsor, Essex, a mainly cloudy day, a high reaching 27, 81 Fahrenheit. I'm Paul McDonald, AM 800 News. 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Coming up, a major drug trafficking investigation on Walpole Island and a possible return of American alcohol. But first, Windsor police need your help to identify a suspect after a church was vandalized in a possible hate-motivated incident. Investigators with a major crimes unit say a man was caught on surveillance August 7th throwing rocks through two windows of the church in the 100 block of Giles Boulevard East near Goyo Street. He was wearing a blue Toronto Blue Jays hat, blue jeans, and black and purple shoes, and was shirtless with a black shirt hanging from the waistband of his jeans. Police say the suspect has a medium complexion and a black and gray goatee. The major crimes unit is investigating whether this is a possible hate-motivated incident. A photo was posted at AM800CKLW.com. Three people from London are facing more than 60 charges after a four-month OPP investigation into a drug trafficking operation on Walpole Island First Nation. Police raided two homes in London in July as part of Project Break, leading to the seizure of nearly $1.3 million worth of fentanyl, cocaine, and meth. OPP Acting Detective Superintendent Andy Bradford told a news conference on Walpole Island Wednesday the amount of fentanyl recovered could have had a devastating effect.
6: Investigators seized more than 15 kilograms of fentanyl. Based on common street-level quantities, that amount had the potential to generate over 150,000 potentially lethal street-level doses. That is enough to impact communities far beyond a single municipality.
14: Police also seized loaded handguns, stolen vehicles, and cash. Investigators say the major drug trafficking operation stretched from London to Lambton County to Walpole Island. To Essex now, where one person has been arrested in connection with a drug trafficking investigation. OPP raiding a home on Bryan Avenue last Friday morning, seizing nearly $22,000 worth of fentanyl and meth. A 43-year-old woman is facing charges. Few details have been released publicly, but Canada's premiers have been given the heads up on the current state of Canada-U.S. trade talks. Prime Minister Mark Carney spoke with the provincial leaders yesterday, offering an update on the latest developments. Afterwards, BC Premier David Eby admitted that while no agreement will offer everything hoped for, the federal government has made what he calls substantial progress across strategic sectors. Saskatchewan Scott Moe is hoping both countries can negotiate a deal to reduce tariffs on Canadian steel, aluminum, autos, and lumber. Nova Scotia Premier Tim Houston says he's optimistic, adding the Prime Minister has asked the provinces to put American alcohol back on the shelves, a request that came directly from the negotiating table. AM 800 News Time is 8:03, cloudy today with a high of 27. The city is revising its plan to save the inland ponds on Pesh Island. Council approved nearly $1 million in this year's budget to address issues around water flow. But the original plan called for dredging the canals, which officials now say would not likely be approved by the Department of Fisheries and Oceans. Commissioner of Community Services Michael Chandler says the revised plan is focused on getting a barrier in place.
13: It's a slightly scaled back version of what we had originally proposed to do, but the focus would be on, you know, getting that rock revetment in, that little jetty that will deflect materials and prevent them from gathering under the bridge again, and then of course getting that material out from underneath the bridge to restore the water flow into the island.
14: Sediment has been building and impacting water flow in a canal beneath the bridge on the island. Officials say that would eventually turn the inland ponds into a wetland and creating major hurdles for future restoration. The former post office in Sandwich Town has been listed on the market for lease. The building on the corner of Sandwich and Mill Streets is the current home of the Windsor-Detroit Bridge Authority. Ward 2 Councillor Fraser Father says the site is a great opportunity for an entrepreneur or a business.
15: This is, you know, sort of the iconic building of Sandwich Town, other than Mackenzie Hall. And my understanding is that the Bridge Authority's lease is sort of up at the end of the year, and I presume that because it's been listed, they are choosing not to renew that lease or move somewhere else. And so this is an exciting opportunity for the, you know, Sandwich Town and the BIA.
14: Besides a post office, the building has also been used as a cafe. Father says the Sandwich Town BIA is working to refurbish the fountain in front of the building. Today's AM 800 News Poll question, will you buy American alcohol if it's put back on shelves as part of the Canada-U.S. trade agreement? Let us know at AM800CKLW.com. Yesterday, we asked how you would describe the government's approach to trade talks with the U.S. Of nearly 1,200 responses, 46% say passive, 46% say balanced, and 8% say aggressive. AM 800 News Time is 8:05. Let's update the markets now, brought to you by Nissan of Windsor, a member of the Revenberg Automotive family, Tecumseh Road East at Forest Glade Drive.
16: Canada's main stock index nudged higher yesterday after the U.S. paused plans to impose hefty tariffs on Canadian goods. Toronto's S&P TSX rose 33 points to 36,401. In New York, the Dow was up 119 points. The Nasdaq was up by 41. In Tokyo this morning, the Nikkei climbed 1.3%. The Hang Seng in Hong Kong gained 203 points. Our dollar is trading near 72.59 cents U.S. Some premiers are optimistic about a Canada-U.S. trade deal. This after President Trump announced a three-day pause on 50% tariffs. Nova Scotia's Tim Houston says provinces have been asked to restock American alcohol in exchange. WestJet must eliminate its 300-pound weight limit on mobility aids by next July. The Canadian Transportation Agency has ruled it an undue barrier for those with disabilities. And CTV is switching its daytime talk show, The Social, to a video podcast on YouTube. Co-host Marissa Grello is also stepping away way to focus on her health podcast. From the Canadian Press, I'm Aaron Sousa.
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0: All right, decent day today. Sounds like a mostly cloudy one and a 40% chance of rain, but warm, 27, 81. Tonight down to 16 or 61, and then tomorrow, sunshine, a high sky, Mr. K-Line for the weekend. 27.81. Right now, cloudy, and we are sitting at 20, 68 Fahrenheit.

0: There is the iconic 1984 hit Radio Gaga on this National Radio Day. And I'm like, Meg and I are both like, what is Radio Gaga? What does that even mean? Basically, the song is like, they're sour, the band Queen sour, that the visual media like MTV and music videos were overtaking audio-only radio.
1: Okay, Radio Gaga. Wow, they would be really ticked off now, wouldn't they? Because everything is visual,
0: right.
1: Digital. 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
0: They would hate it, big time. All right, so yeah, happy National Radio Day. If you want to go to the TalkBack feature on the iHeartRadio app, you're listening there on your phone, and you want to hit the microphone button and do your best impersonation of you doing a talk show, being a DJ, whatever you like for National Radio Day. It's your chance to shine. And yeah, good luck. Have fun. Good stuff. Okay, so gambling in sports has been insane over the course of the last, I don't know, especially last 5 years, 10 years even probably, that we have seen the sports world and the gambling world basically come together when it was so taboo before. You know, I think of like when I was growing up, Pete Rose and the gambling allegations against him, and he was banned from baseball for gambling, and now it's just all part of it because it's all about the money.
1: I know.
0: Well, there's an article this morning that they're doing offshore betting on youth sports. So the Little League World Series is going on now, and you can go online and bet on 10 to 12-year-olds playing baseball.
1: Yeah, from around the world. And apparently it's a pretty wholesome event, though hopefully not too traumatizing for the kids who, you know, drop routine fly balls. You make some mistakes.
0: Oh, come on.
1: It's a global broadcast, and you know,
0: and it's on TV. This is the one that's on TV
1: yes.
0: all the time. I love watching it. I because, you know,
1: sure.
0: it's really cool to watch these kids, like regular kids. Like
1: yeah,
0: it would have
1: yeah.
0: been you when you were 12 or 13 going to this Little League World Series and playing at this awesome stadium and stuff. And now people are betting on it.
1: Yeah. Offshore sports books like Bet Online, Sports and Casino, they don't have to adhere to U.S. laws. So they can offer the opportunity to gamble on these children. Some state-regulated sports books and federally regulated prediction markets like Polymarket, they do not allow bettors to gamble on the LLWS, but you can in other places.
0: Right. It's insane.
1: It's sad. I think it's really sad, honestly, for a number of different reasons. One, I don't know if we should be, you know, all of our hard-earned money, you know, gambled away. And what does that do to the kids?
0: Well, that's it. I don't even know if they're aware of this, at least as I guess the offshore casinos and outside the U.S. that don't adhere to U.S. laws. So they can, you know, go ahead, gamble on the kids. This kid hit a home run today. This kid going to make an error. You know, it's insane, and it's like, God, like, it's kind of gross.
1: It is gross.
0: It is gross, isn't it?
1: And the other thing is, too, I know you say that, do the kids even really know, but
0: they might know better than us,
1: they
0: right?
1: They might know better than us, especially if any of them have social media.
0: Right.
1: You know people are nuts enough to message these kids and be like, why did you do that?
0: Yeah,
1: you lost me $200.
0: True.
1: Because I know that happens all the time in sport, right? You hear it from a lot of the stars, and they're adults, and they signed up for this.
0: Right.
1: But you know that there's some nuts person who's lost a bunch of money betting on 12-year-olds and would message this person and be like, I can't believe what you've done.
0: What is the most crazy thing you've ever bet on? Does anybody have a good bet that they've done with, like, I don't even mean online, just even with a buddy, group of friends, people at work? What's the craziest thing you've put a bet on?
2: You can bet on the wiener dogs down at the Leamington Raceway.
0: Oh, that's true.
1: See, that's
0: that
1: different.
0: Would be fun.
1: No wiener dogs get hurt.
0: My wiener beat your wiener. like you know, that's awesome. That's fun.
1: That is fun.
0: And it's
1: fun.
0: Not kids, right? The
1: no.
0: dogs don't know.
1: No, the dogs do not know. But kids, I don't know. But, you know, Steve, you were saying, too, I don't bet on anything. So,
0: no.
1: You know, I have limited knowledge in this. But
0: do you buy lottery tickets?
1: Nothing.
0: I don't either.
1: My grandma used to give them to us for Christmas.
0: Yeah, like the scratch tickets.
1: Yeah,
0: I get those for my mom still, too, or birthdays or whatever. But I never buy lottery tickets. I don't even, you know.
1: Yeah.
0: I don't go on these sports gambling sites, you know, despite the fact that I'm a huge sports fan.
1: I know. It just, I feel like it's a,
0: you're going
1: like
0: to lose.
1: Tangly. Well, yes.
0: Not, no one's making money. See, like, it's entertainment. If you say, I'm going to bet $20 on games this weekend, no, you're going to more than likely lose your $20, yeah. But it makes it more entertaining.
1: Steve, you were saying, too, that there's a platform where you can just bet on anything, any world event.
2: Those are the prediction markets. So, like, oh, okay. You said, Pauly Market or Kalshi, yeah. Is another big one, and it will be, is Trump going to bomb Iran? And you can bet on that, and it's heavily influenced by unknown anonymous accounts who make hundreds of thousands of dollars before these things happen. Baron Trump. all the time you are seeing these crazy things, and that's where everybody's betting now. They're not even going to the sports gambling sites.
1: Just on life events. Like, yep. That is scary.
0: It's insane.
1: And to your point, your earlier point, I love that word. It's gross.
0: It is. It really is. And yeah, the whole Pauly Market thing, and there's been so many accusations of, you know, certain leaks to certain people so they can go on these Pauly Market sites and bet on what they know is going to happen. That's not the fun of it.
1: Yeah.
0: Yeah, exactly. And Trump's involved in it, and isn't Donald Trump Jr. as well involved in these Pauly Markets?
2: Some of them you have to buy crypto to use even, which adds another like nasty layer, and it's just, yeah.
1: I like to bring money in, and I like to keep it in my account.
0: Right. That's kind of how I'm too hard for my money to give it away.
1: That's how this whole crypto, I work, and then Bell Media sends me my paycheck, and my paycheck goes into my savings. That is just how my brain works. But anyways, the Little League World Series, get this, they had to issue a statement. And they did this last year, but they reposted it yesterday saying, Little League is a trusted place where children are learning the fundamentals of the games and all the important life lessons that come with having fun, celebrating teamwork, playing with integrity, and no one should be exploiting the success and failures of children playing the game they love right. For their own personal gain.
0: It's insane. I couldn't believe it when we read this article. Joanne says, a couple of my coworkers and myself did a bet on how many times this coworker would go to the bathroom in a day because it was constant.
1: That's a good one. Yeah. Or I was going to say that coworker maybe, you know, wanting a bit of a break, but maybe there could have been a medical thing.
0: Well,
1: there.
0: Maybe, yeah. But we had somebody here we called Bathroom Boy, and this was before internet, before cell phones, and he'd go in there and, you know, read the paper.
1: Do
0: in
1: this.
0: In there just constantly, like, not doing work, just on the loo.
1: All right. All right, somebody here saying, oh, this is cute. The craziest thing we ever bet on was when we used to go to the Fiddler's Contest. We had to bet on what number the cow would poo on it and would take a very long time waiting for him to finally go. I think that's kind of like a fun little county.
0: That sounds like good old county fun right there, my man.
1: Oh,
0: are we going to be doing that at your wedding?
1: No, we don't have any livestock. We don't have any animals at the wedding. I think if you're betting on young children's sports.
0: Right. Anybody do that at their kids' Little League games, though? Oh, you bet your little Charlie strikes out here. What do you think? You got 20 on it? Little side bets in the stands?
1: Yeah, but at least little Charlie wouldn't know about that, I don't think.
0: Well, maybe not. All right, 519-792-2559. Let's find out what's happening on the roads now. Check traffic. Been pretty good out there so far. Hopefully I didn't jinx it. Here's Megan DeLaurier.
3: In the county, Disputed Road is still closed between Kelly Road West and Kelly Road East for road work. This work is ongoing until 6 p.m. tomorrow. And County Road 42 between Las Bronze Road and County Road 43 is still down to one lane. Delays should be expected. In the city, the westbound EC Row Expressway off-ramp at Dominion Boulevard is closed. This work will be ongoing until tomorrow. The intersection of Goyou Street and Elliott Street East continues to have lane restrictions for traffic signal installation work. This work is ongoing until early September. And Huron Church Road has lane restrictions between Malden Road and the EC Row Expressway for road reconstruction. That work is ongoing until the end of November. From the AM 800 Traffic Center, I'm Megan DeLaurier.
1: All right, thanks so much for that, Megan. And just taking a look at your gas prices, they look like they're down a little bit. Reporting earlier this morning is the Esso on County Road 46, 4040 County Road 46, they're reporting 158.9. And yeah, average price in Windsor, 165, around 165. We'll keep you updated on the gas prices And coming up, Paul's joining us. Former post office in Sandwich Town has been listed for lease, this beautiful building. Yay. Should you start a business in there?
0: Yeah, it's stunning, this building.
1: It is.
0: Someone's got to do something nice with it.
1: Yeah, so we'll have more details on that up next.
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0: So today it's going to be a cloudy one, and a slight chance we could see some rain early on this morning. Everybody see any rain?
17: There has not. It looks rather gloomy outside.
0: Gloomy, okay.
17: But all there's been no rain.
0: Much like Tiger fans this morning after Kelly Jensen ruined it.
17: California love.
0: Not much yesterday in Pittsburgh. 27 or 81. Clearing this evening, a low of 16 or 61. And then Friday, sunny, 27 or 81. Right now, 20, 68 Fahrenheit.

0: Report on gas prices. The Winks in LaSalle, the gas station at 173.9 this morning.
1: Yeah, our numbers. We're not getting our regular update on gas prices.
0: Let's see if we checked, though. Maybe maybe Gas Price Wizard woke up this morning. And no update from him. So we're just going on numbers that are being reported to us. Yesterday, he was saying 173.9. Let us know what you're seeing out there. 519-792-2559. I could run outside, see what the petrol station is across the street.
1: Oh, I mean, if you're feeling
0: yeah,
1: up to that.
0: Well, you talk to Paul. I'll go
1: okay,
0: do that.
1: Okay, sounds good.
0: And I'll report back. Okay, bye.
1: okay, enjoy yourself.
2: All righty.
1: Paul.
2: Don't pull a hammy there.
1: I know. He's going to come back like...
2: yeah, right?
1: The former post office in Sandwich Town has been listed for lease. This is a beautiful building.
2: Yeah, beautiful. When you think of the iconic buildings in Old Sandwich Town, you think of Mackenzie Hall. Certainly the post office is one of those. In the past, I mean, it's been a post office, obviously, but also at one time a cafe. Now, it's right now the current home of the Windsor-Detroit Bridge Authority. Their lease is up at the end of the year, and now with the Gordy open and their beautiful complex out there, I'm assuming that they've got offices within that, so they'll be relocating there. So now it's up for lease. It's on the market, and AM 800 Rob Hindi had talked with Ward 2 Councilor Fraser Fathers yesterday and just saying, this is a great opportunity for an entrepreneur or any business to jump into.
1: Absolutely. Yeah. I feel like anything would do well. It's such a beautiful location right there in the heart of Sandwich Town.
2: Yeah. And, you know, when you think about it, I mean, it's the Sandwich Town BIA talking about this being a potential anchor for that area, right?
1: Yeah.
2: I mean, so it'd be nice. I mean, you get a restaurant in there, maybe whether another cafe would go in there.
1: Yeah.
2: But it certainly is it's in a high profile spot right there at the corner of Sandwich and Mill Streets. So yeah, I mean, it's been completely refurbished inside. Lots of commercial space on the main level. It's got a full basement below. The BIA, from what the counselor was telling us, is that they're working to restore the fountain that's in front of in front of that building.
1: Yeah.
2: So yeah,
1: okay.
2: Very good potential there.
1: Absolutely, Mike. What's the verdict? You okay?
3: All right, wait.
0: I'm not too bad. I did not really a full sprint, but more of a walk run. 173.5 across the street. Petro at Tecumseh and Olette.
1: Okay.
0: I think. I didn't have my glasses on, but I'm pretty sure that's what it was.
1: He sent him out there. He doesn't even come back with the goods.
0: I forgot that my eyes are getting worse. But Eric said, I'm driving all over the city, 173.9. So
1: that makes sense. Okay, so
2: deep breath.
1: You know what? We're
2: deep
1: going
2: breath into
1: news.
2: The nose, out through the mouth.
1: Yep. You get a break. We're
2: breathe,
1: going into news.
2: Breathe.
1: Oh, all right. You're going to hear a story in Paul's News. Windsor police need your help to identify a suspect after a church was vandalized in a possible hate motivated incident. More on that coming up.
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5: The list of names that's been on that trophy is pretty special.
4: Golf's Championship Chase, the FedEx Cup Playoffs.
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7: 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I loved them and loved them. And suffered with them. 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
2: 20 degrees in Windsor, Essex, mainly cloudy for today with a high of 27, 81 Fahrenheit. I'm Paul McDonald, AM 800 News. This report is brought to you by St. Clair College in Windsor and Chatham, the home of Saints Nation. Coming up, possible hate-motivated incident at a local church and an iconic Sandwich Town building on the market. But first, the provinces are being asked by the Prime Minister to put American alcohol back on the shelves as Canada and the United States finalize a trade deal. Nova Scotia Premier Tim Houston told reporters he's optimistic about the deal. BC's David Eby says while no agreement will offer everything the country is hoping for, the federal government has made what he calls substantial progress across strategic sectors. The two governments are now finalizing the language of the deal, but the Prime Minister says it builds on Canada's existing trade advantages with the U.S. The pending tariffs on about $28 billion worth of Canadian imports have been postponed until early Saturday morning to allow the deal to be finalized. Windsor police have released a photo of a suspect wanted for vandalizing a church in a possible hate-motivated incident earlier this month. Investigators with the Major Crimes Unit say a man was caught on surveillance video August 7 throwing rocks through two windows of the church in the 100 block of Giles Boulevard East near Goyle Street. Police say he was wearing a blue Toronto Blue Jays hat, blue jeans, and black and purple shoes. He was shirtless but had a black T-shirt hanging from the waistband of his pants. The Major Crimes Unit is examining whether the incident was hate-motivated. A photo of the suspect is posted at am800cklw.com. OPP say they've disrupted a major drug trafficking operation on Walpole Island First Nation. Search warrants were executed at two homes in London in July, leading to the seizure of nearly $1.3 million worth of drugs, firearms, stolen vehicles, and cash. OPP Acting Detective Superintendent Andy Bradford told a news conference on Walpole Island Wednesday the alleged trafficking operation stretched from London to Lambton County.
15: This investigation started based on intelligence that a male from London, Ontario, was trafficking fentanyl in this community and the surrounding area. That was the premise of this investigation from the start.
2: OPP say more than 15 kilos of fentanyl, 1.7 kilos of cocaine, 2 kilos of meth, 4 loaded handguns, and 5 stolen vehicles were seized as part of Project Break. Police say the fentanyl seized had the potential to generate more than 150,000 potentially lethal street-level doses. Three people from London are facing more than 60 criminal charges. A 43-year-old Essex woman is facing drug charges after a raid by OPP. Officers executed a search warrant at a home on Bryan Avenue last Friday and seized nearly $22,000 worth of fentanyl and meth. The woman has been ordered to appear in court in early November. AM 800 News Time is 8:34, cloudy today with a high of 27. The city is changing course when it comes to addressing water flow issues clogging canals on Pesh Island. Council had approved nearly $1 million in this year's budget to dredge the canals. But Commissioner of Community Services Michael Chandler says the revised plan is now focused on getting a barrier in place to prevent sediment from collecting under the Legacy Bridge on the island.
10: We've got to get the design in. It's got to be approved. Once we have the approvals, we tender the project, and then we get somebody in to start working on the project. And we'd love to get that started before we hit the end of the year here, where the weather becomes uncooperative and unfriendly for that kind of in-water work to be done.
2: Sediment has been building and impacting water flow in a canal, which could eventually turn inland ponds into a wetland, creating more problems for future restoration. And it's being called a rare find. The former Sandwich Town Post Office at the corner of Mill and Sandwich Streets has been listed on the market for lease. While once being home to a cafe, the building is currently home of the Windsor-Detroit Bridge Authority. Ward 2 Councillor Fraser Father says the Sandwich Town BIA is working to refurbish the fountain in front of the iconic building.
11: We really see this as a potential anchor tenant for the BIA, whether that be a new coffee shop, some sort of restaurant or cafe or other business.
2: The listing says the completely renovated building includes main floor commercial space with a full basement. The AM 800 News poll question, will you buy American alcohol if it's put back on shelves as part of the Canada-U.S. trade agreement? Let us know at am800cklw.com. Yesterday, we asked how you would describe the government's approach to trade talks with the U.S. Of nearly 1,200 responses, 46% say passive, 46% say balanced, and 8% say aggressive. AM 800 News Time is 8:36. We check business now, brought to you by Guaranteed A-Fine Furniture, Tecumseh Road of Paulette in Windsor, and gfurniture.ca. A Royal LePage report says mortgage delinquency rates in Canada remain remarkably low compared with other developed countries. Royal LePage CEO Phil Soper says that while many homeowners are concerned about renewing at higher rates, in practice, families have so far managed the transition to higher monthly payments.
16: There were some market watchers, commentators, who had predicted that huge rush on mortgages at very, very low rates would cause a wave of mortgage defaults when people moved into more normal rates.
2: He says the widespread default crisis many feared simply has not materialized, partly because of the mortgage stress test, which examines a home buyer's ability to keep up with their monthly payments in the event of rising interest rates. And that's business on AM 800.
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1: Weather forecast for today, high at 27 or 81. mix of sun and cloud. And tonight, low of 16 or 61. Tomorrow, Friday, 27 or 81 is the high. Clear, sunny skies is what they're calling for. And Saturday, high of 26 or 79. 60% chance of showers. Current temperature here, it is 20 degrees out there. That is 67 Fahrenheit.

0: 8:39. Good morning, Mike and Meg, and we continue to watch the latest developments with the trade deal. Prime Minister Mark Carney has briefed the country's premiers as Canada awaits the details of a working trade and tariff deal with the United States. The Trade Minister Dominic LeBlanc says the discussions with all premiers constructive and important. You like those words? It seems like he wrote that with AI.
1: Well, you know what? I'm sure that they are. And we are. I thought we'd have some more details about the deal.
0: If anybody does, it's the Sharon.
1: Yes, Jeremy Sharon.
0: Yeah, Jeremy Sharon is joining us now, CTV News. Good morning. See, what do you got for us?
2: We can make good

0: and then he's going to get back there to get across the finish line? Or is he being called back to, iron out, details that perhaps have brought the team further apart again? Who knows? So it is hard to determine at this point whether or not it's a good sign that Minister Luan is heading back to Washington today.
1: So, Jeremy, the other thing that it sounds like we got some details on yesterday is that Prime Minister Mark Carney, after meeting with the premiers, saying that he's asked the premiers to put U.S. booze back on the shelves. What do we know about that?
0: Yeah, the Prime Minister briefed his cabinet yesterday and then also briefed the premiers. And the premiers obviously are playing a huge role in these negotiations because booze has been, a huge part of these negotiations, the push to get U.S. booze back on Canadian shelves. And, of course, that's up to the premiers. Ultimately, they'll have the power to be able to do that. And the understanding is that the Prime Minister did brief the premiers and asked them yesterday to be whether they'd be willing to put booze back on the shelves as part of this deal. What we also know and have learned is that this is where the details are few and far between, but we have learned that in return, Canada will be getting some sort of relief on sectoral tariffs. The amount, the details are still unclear at this point. But in return, Canada expected to see the retaliatory tariffs come down at least a little bit.
2: Okay, and is that, are we talking, Jeremy? We're talking with Jeremy Sharon from CTV News, like tariffs across the board or just the ones that were threatened and had the deadline of August 19th just yesterday to go into effect?
0: Yeah, so we would avoid, this deal would help us avoid those tariffs. Those are new 50% tariffs that would have gone into effect on a long list of items, right? If Canada does get this deal across the finish line, and we've heard varying language here, Washington has been pretty, we heard the president yesterday saying Canada basically probably has a deal, or the U.S. probably has a deal with Canada. And in that social media post on Truth Social the day before, on Tuesday evening, Trump was basically saying there was a deal done. Canada has been a little more careful, saying that there's still work to be done, but that the two sides are very close. If the deal gets across the finish line, that helps Canada avoid the 50% tariffs, the new tariffs that were being threatened. But part of the deal would also see and include a reduction of the sectoral tariffs, steel and aluminum, softwood lumber, autos. Those are the tariffs that have been, hardest hit or are hitting hardest Canadian sectors, because for the most part, we have avoided other tariffs across the board due to the deal that's in place, due to CUSMA. So the understanding is that here, in exchange for putting U.S. booze back on Canadian shelves, perhaps some other things, there's been talk about, other concessions or other details that be included as part of this deal that we don't know yet. But then in exchange, Canada will see a reduction of those tariffs. So 50% on steel and aluminum, a little bit lower on softwood lumber and autos. But we would see across the board some sort of, dialing back of those tariffs from the U.S. administration.
1: Jeremy, obviously, people here in Windsor Essex, they want to see the details with the autos. It sounds like there's some speculation right now, some, sources with a little bit of information. But what can you confirm on autos, if anything?
0: Yeah, the only thing we can confirm on autos at this point is that it is part of the discussions, part of the negotiations, and that sources tell us that there will be a reduction to the auto tariffs, but the number is unclear. We have no, there has been some reporting around, but nothing definitive, and CTV has not confirmed numbers at this point. The Canadian side has been very, very quiet here, very tight-lipped, if you will, as they have been throughout this process. We've seen, the Canadian side has been very, very, very tight with the details, have not been leaking information. Most of the information throughout this negotiating process has come from the U.S. side, and often U.S. outlets that are getting information from new U.S. negotiators rather than the other way around.
2: Jeremy, I don't know. Meg, I have like this really bad feeling. I know we're like all optimistic that the deal looks like it's done. And so, I have a really bad feeling this thing's going to be blown up.
1: Okay. Well,
2: I don't know. I have known nothing. Jeremy knows way more than I do. But like, I don't know. It's a feeling in the cockles.
1: Well, I think it's because Trump is so turbulent, and, right, and you just never know what he's up to.
0: I think it's a healthy level of skepticism at this point, probably.
2: Right.

0: Good way to put
1: appropriate.
0: It.
1: Because let's face it, you know, other countries have signed deals and then days later seen those deals blow up. So, you know, Mike, you wouldn't be, you know, wrong if that, it wouldn't be the first time that happened if that's the case. Even if we get a deal signed,
0: right.
1: There's been a lot of criticism of the U.S. administration from pundits and experts. You know, it doesn't mean Trump can't change his mind. He's done it before. And so, the deal's only going to last as long as Trump is happy with the deal.
0: Yeah, what if wildfire smoke wafts down to Washington again, you know?
1: Yeah, exactly.
2: Oh, gosh.
3: There's something wrong with them. They're cuckoo.
2: Jeremy, thank you so much for your time. Jeremy Sharone with CTV News, and a little bit of updated information there. He said just minutes ago they got word that Dominic LeBlanc, the trade minister for our federal government, heading back to Washington. I'm not sure how to take that news. Good.
0: Well,
2: bad?
0: There's another deadline tomorrow, really, that's still out there. This was delayed from yesterday to Friday to get the deal done because they were going down that lane. And that's why, I don't know, just the way,
2: you know,
0: I don't know, just the way the world is, the way the crazy orange man is in Washington, I just have a really bad feeling.
2: I don't have a
0: that this is going to blow up. Or well, like Jeremy said, who knows? He signed the deal Friday. He doesn't like it by Monday.
2: Well, and here's the thing.
3: There's something wrong with them. They're cuckoo.
2: In today's world, that is a reasonable thing to think. Which, I mean, that's why we're in unprecedented times right now.
0: Right.
2: But you're right. I mean, it wouldn't, if it all blew up, I think, what are we going to do? We got to roll with it. Our ministers, our federal government, they handle it as best they can. And we keep moving on. I mean, but I think Trump, he wants a deal, clearly. Like, the booze thing is really weighing on them. He's made that quite clear. He's running around saying, we got a deal. He seems pretty excited about it. Like, it sounds like Trump wants a deal. It's just, how do you get there, and how do you keep the deal?
0: But who knows? Like, he changes his mind about things all the time. Steve, you got some examples of that, talking about, like, all of us and our leadership here in Canada.
3: Look, we have a very nice relationship with leadership right now. Okay. It is nasty. They are. They're nasty. People think Canada, they're nasty. People, I love the people, but they're nasty. Nasty leadership.
0: So that was 2 weeks ago, and then, you know, just yesterday.
3: Look, we have a very nice relationship with leadership right now.
2: Okay. I know. You can't, it's almost like you can't think about it too hard because it just doesn't make sense. None of this really makes sense. I said this yesterday. We're living in like the twilight zone. And we just have to rely, I don't know, on the process that nobody seems to abide by. Well, when I say nobody, I mean the U.S.
0: We're going
2: to
0: hear from Greg Lason, Automotive News Canada, coming up in the 9 o'clock hour and see what he's learned specifically about the automotive tariffs. 8:49. 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Looks like no issues out on the roads at this hour, but if you do see something, we want to hear from you. 519-792-2559. Coming up next, we are going to talk about way back Windsor-Essex and some history on Walkerville. And who lived it in Willistead Manor originally? That's next.
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2: High of 27 today, or 81. Mix of sun and cloud tonight. Low of 16 or 61, and tomorrow looks very much the same as today, 27 or 81. They're calling for lots of sun. Current temperature here is 20. That is 67 Fahrenheit.
0: Oh, the legend. There he is. Tom Jones.
2: It's Tom Jones.
0: He is coming to Caesars Windsor, the Coliseum. And this show is September 22nd. We got your keyword. You enter this at am800cklw.com for your chance to be there.
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0: It is time for Way Back Windsor Essex. All this week, we've been focusing on the Prohibition era. It is Prohibition Week in Windsor and Essex County. And today, we're going to talk about Old Walkerville. And sitting there is one of the most magnificent architectural gems in North America, Willistead Manor. It was built in 1906 for Edward Chandler Walker. He was the second son of Hiram Walker. It's a 36-room estate designed by noted architect Albert Kahn. The impressive interior showcases marble fireplaces, rich wood paneling. It stands as a physical testament to the fortune generated by Canadian Club, which became a primary exporter during Prohibition. The industrial wealth shaped our entire region, and if you want to check more of it out, this is the week to do it. 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
0: Twenty degrees in Windsor, Essex, mainly cloudy today with a high of 27, 81 Fahrenheit. I'm Paul McDonald, AM 800 News. 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
4: Coming up, a drug raid in Essex, and the city revises its plan for water flow issues on Pesh Island. But first, some premiers are optimistic about signs coming out of Washington that suggest Canada and the U.S. are nearing a trade deal to avoid punishing American tariffs. Nova Scotia Premier Tim Houston shared his optimism with reporters yesterday, revealing that Prime Minister Mark Carney has asked provinces to restock American alcohol on their shelves. However, Quebec Premier Christine Fréchette told reporters it was way too soon to make a judgment call about the deal, adding that she needed more information to see whether it is positive for her province. Windsor police need your help to identify a suspect after a church was vandalized in a possible hate-motivated incident. Investigators with the Major Crimes Unit say a man was caught on surveillance August 7th throwing rocks through two windows of the church in the 100 block of Giles Boulevard East near Goyle Street. He was wearing a blue Toronto Blue Jays hat, blue jeans, and black and purple shoes, and was shirtless with a black shirt hanging from the waistband of his jeans. Police say the suspect has a medium complexion and a black and gray goatee. The Major Crimes Unit is investigating whether the incident was hate-motivated. A photo of the suspect is posted at AM800CKLW.com. OPPFC sees nearly $1.3 million worth of illegal drugs following a raid on two homes in London last month. Investigators say it's part of a major drug trafficking operation that stretched from London to Lambton County to Walpole Island First Nation. OPP Acting Detective Superintendent Andy Bradford told a news conference Wednesday on Walpole Island, officers seized drugs, firearms, stolen vehicles, and cash as part of Project Break.
5: The total seizures are approximately 15.3 kilograms of fentanyl, 1.7 kilograms of cocaine, 2 kilograms of methamphetamine, 4 loaded prohibited handguns, 5 stolen revenue vehicles.
4: Police say the fentanyl seized had the potential to generate more than 150,000 potentially lethal street-level doses. Three people from London are facing more than 60 charges. AMA Hedberg News Time is 9:03, a cloudy day with a high today of 27. To Essex now, where one person has been arrested in connection with a drug trafficking investigation. OPP raided a home on Bryan Avenue last Friday morning and seized nearly $22,000 worth of fentanyl and meth. A 43-year-old woman is facing charges. The city is revising its plan to fix water flow problems that are clogging canals on Pesh Island. Council had set aside nearly $1 million in this year's budget to dredge the canals, but is now looking at putting in a barrier to prevent sediment from collecting under the Legacy Bridge. Ward 7 Councillor Angelo Marignani says the island needs to be protected for everyone's use.
13: That's the objective, is to be able to enjoy that island by actually visiting it or by taking your canoe and navigating around it. It really is the gem that we have.
4: Commissioner of Community Services Michael Chandler says a design needs to be submitted and approved, and then the project will go to tender. He's hoping work can start before the end of the year. An iconic building in Sandwich Town has been listed on the market for lease. The former post office on the corner of Mill and Sandwich Streets is the current home of the Windsor-Detroit Bridge Authority. Ward 2 Councillor Fraser Father says the building is a potential anchor for the Sandwich Town BIA.
14: The BIA has been very interested and sort of has had ongoing conversations with the building owner around, you know, what could go there and what the BIA would love to see.
4: Besides being a post office at one time, the building had also been used in the past as a cafe. The listing says the completely renovated building includes main floor commercial space and a full basement. The AMA 100 News poll question, will you buy American alcohol if it's put back on shelves as part of the Canada-U.S. trade agreement? Let us know at AM800CKLW.com. AMA 100 News Time is 9:05. Let's update the markets now, brought to you by Roseland Golf Club's 100th anniversary tournament happening Saturday, September 12th.
15: Canada's main stock index nudged high higher yesterday after the U.S. paused plans to impose hefty tariffs on Canadian goods. Toronto's S&P TSX rose 33 points to 36,401. In New York, the Dow was up 119 points. The Nasdaq was up by 41. In Tokyo this morning, the Nikkei climbed 1.3%. The Hang Seng in Hong Kong gained 203 points. Our dollar is trading near 72.59 cents U.S. Some premiers are optimistic about a Canada-U.S. trade deal. This after President Trump announced a three-day pause on 50% tariffs. Nova Scotia's Tim Houston says provinces have been asked to restock American alcohol in exchange. WestJet must eliminate its 300-pound weight limit on mobility aids by next July. The Canadian Transportation Agency has ruled it an undue barrier for those with disabilities. And CTV is switching its daytime talk show The Social to a video podcast on YouTube. Co-host Marissa Grello is also stepping away way to focus on her health podcast. From the Canadian Press, I'm Aaron Sousa.
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0: Okay, so today it's going to be a mainly cloudy one, and high today of 27 or 81. Tonight down to 16 or 61, and then Friday will be sunny and 27 or 81, normal high 26. Yesterday we got up to 28. Right now, mostly cloudy out there, and it's 21, 70 Fahrenheit.

0: will continue to try to find out details about the trade deal with the U.S. That's not really a deal yet, but it looks like it's a deal. The prime minister briefed the country's premiers as Canadians. We are all waiting for the trade and tariff deal with the United States. The trade minister, Dominic LeBlanc, saying discussions with all the premiers were constructive and important.
1: Oh, yeah, I would think so. But I know here in Windsor Essex, of course, we are looking for what is in the deal for the automotive industry. And joining us now to talk about that is Greg Layson from Automotive News Canada. Greg, Mike and I thought that we would get a little bit more details yesterday, that more would emerge in the media. And that does not appear to be the case.
2: Oh, stop being so naive. no way. Look, you know what? Trump says there's a deal. Trump said they won the war in Iran 10 times since March. Carney says, and his cabinet says, there are still details to be worked out. This sounds like every other trade deal Donald Trump has signed over the last 18 months or so, where he comes out and says there's a deal, but there's not any dry ink anywhere, and then things are worked out afterward. I just don't think Canada is playing that game. I don't think they are part of this. I think they really truly want a deal. Now, I think we're closer than we ever have been, mm-hmm. No question about it. But there's still a deadline that looms of midnight tomorrow night before 50% tariffs go on another $28 billion worth of goods in Canada. But I think they're close. And yes, there has been movement on automotive. I can tell you that as of late yesterday, we had multiple sources telling us that there will be 15% tariffs on finished vehicles exported to the United States. But the North American content will sit somewhere around 75%. There are some other carve-outs, so there's a way to save money. And that brings the effective tariff rate down to about 4%, something that the auto industry could manage, but it's still going to cost automakers and consumers money.
0: Hmm. Yeah, so 4% tariff. I mean, that's still a pretty big percentage on the price of a vehicle. Like, is that where
2: it's more than inflation, right? Like,
0: right.
2: It is still an increase in the cost. And look, it doesn't mean every vehicle that every automaker assembles, anywhere in North America is going to go up by 4%. But the automaker is going to spread that cost out over all makes and models. And no matter what you buy from whichever automaker you choose, you will see an increase mildly in the price once these tariffs are in place, if that is in fact what they land on and get the deal done.
1: You know, Greg, I'm wondering, you know, with all this tariff talk around automotives, and obviously the system has worked well for years, between us and the United States. Does this make North American vehicles less competitive against cars built in Japan and parts of Asia?
2: Well, that's the funny thing. Yes and no. And then I'll start with the no, because everyone that is importing to the United States, whether that's Korea, the EU, or Japan, are paying 15%. Now, here's where it gets a little different for Canada and Mexico, in that there are North American content rules in those vehicles, and there are some carve-outs in this potential deal that bring that rate down. So Donald Trump gets his 15% tariff headline and gets to tell the world, see, everyone falls in line with U.S. President Donald Trump. While that headline number is true, and they do, Canada and Mexico get a little bit of a better deal, so the vehicles built in Canada and Mexico then become more affordable than those built in Japan, Korea, and the EU and are shipped to the United States.
0: Greg Layson, Automotive News Canada, joining us. I mean, that is a huge difference, though. Regardless, that 4% is still going to affect us. 15% versus an actual cost 4%. That's like, okay, so can you explain again how that works? Like, if the headline says, okay, 15% mm-hmm. tariffs on vehicles imported or exported, how is that all going to work?
2: It's only applied to the non-USMCA compliant parts in the finished vehicle. So then it becomes really only 4% of the final price of that vehicle. That's how the costs get down. Even right now, as you and I speak, there's that 25% tariff in place, but it really works out to somewhere around 10 to 12% of everything in the vehicle. So it's not like the entire price of that vehicle, that wholesale price, that import price, is being tariffed at 25%. It's only a portion of that vehicle. So that's how they get the cost down. You can up the tariff rate, but also at the same time up the North American content, which is good for suppliers in North America. It means more parts, more work done at home.
1: Greg, you know, with that 15%, what are auto industry leaders going to say about that? Like, say, you know, and I know we're kind of speculating right now as to what's in that deal. We haven't seen that come out in confirmed report. But if that is how this goes down, say we get more details tomorrow, Friday, what will the auto industry think of that?
2: Look, when it's 25%, I'm going to give you some context. The CEO of Honda Canada said that's unsustainable. And then we heard Trevor Longley, who is the CEO of Stellantis Canada, say tariffs are never going back to zero. So somewhere between zero and 25% is workable. Now, I asked someone yesterday, I said, why is Canada agreeing to 15%? And they said, we want to know the same answer. Now, I think the answer is theater. I think it is ego to, you know, sort of massage Donald Trump and allow him to think he got his win while also getting it down. I think the auto industry can sustain and manage 4%, 5%, even 10%, because right now things have kind of gone along okay in the last 18 months under the current system. But believe me, they want them down to zero is best. What is the worst case scenario? I think somewhere between zero and 10. I think everything is manageable. I don't think you lose automotive production in Ontario at anything less than 10%. But I will say you won't see new investment in Ontario, no new factories. Maybe Stellantis really does sell Brampton. Maybe GM, Cammy, and Ingersoll does stay empty, because no matter how you slice it, 4%, 10%, 15%, it's all additional cost to do business in Ontario.
0: And does that mean, Greg, that we start as a province, as a country, looking at other automakers from around the world to get them to invest here in Canada?
2: Yeah, we saw Stellantis toy with the idea of selling Brampton Assembly. They are, you know, there was a story yesterday in the Globe and Mail saying defense companies are looking at idle auto factories to build defense equipment. So that's a possibility. I think China is a possibility on those two empty factories to get here and gain a foothold. Because yeah, there is no other option for those big empty brownfields. Outside of automotive, if these tariffs go up and automakers don't invest, someone's going to have to move in there or want to move in there, and it's probably going to be China, or it's probably going to be a defense manufacturer. Defense manufacturing, fine, you know, very similar jobs. Auto industry has done yeoman's work in the past when it comes to military supply, so it's not out of the realm of possibility. And I think with China burgeoning the way it is, I think that is also a possibility, as long as they work with a trusted partner, as the government wants.
1: All right. Well, thank you so much for your time, Greg. And I know that you're going to be watching this very closely, what happens in the next few days here. That is Greg Lason from Automotive News Canada, just talking about, well, perhaps the lack of details that we have still on the trade deal with the United States, just some kind of speculation sources, especially when it comes to automotive sector, which, of course, we are tuned into here.
0: Yep. So. And we'll bring you the latest throughout the day of what we're hearing, any more information, or check in with Greg Lason once again if he has any more information this morning. And you can read his stuff at Automotive News Canada.
1: All right, 9:16. Let's take a look at your traffic here. And not hearing about any issues on the roads, give us a call. Send us a message if you see something, 519-792-2559. Megan DeLaurier with your traffic.
3: In the county, Disputed Road is still closed between Kelly Road West and Kelly Road East for road work. This work is ongoing until 6 p.m. tomorrow. And County Road 42 between Les Bronx Road and County Road 43 is still down to one lane. Delays should be expected. In the city, the westbound EC Row Expressway off-ramp at Dominion Boulevard is closed. This work will be ongoing until tomorrow. The intersection of Goyou Street and Elliott Street East continues to have lane restrictions for traffic signal installation work. This work is ongoing until early September. And Huron Church Road has lane restrictions between Malden Road and the EC Row Expressway for road reconstruction. That work is ongoing until the end of November. From the AM 800 Traffic Center, I'm Megan DeLaurier.
1: Aubrey, thanks so much for that. Megan, so gas prices for today, around 174.9, 175. We did get some text messages early from some of our listeners. Corner of County Road 46, Manning Road, the Esso station there. The price for gas, 171.9. Message from Eric this morning saying, I'm driving all around the city and everything's about 173.9. Mobile on Front Road in LaSalle, 173.9 for gas. So it kind of looks like 173, 174, 175, the average today. Coming up, news poll with Paul. And it's about putting alcohol back on the shelves. More on that up next.
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0: Okay, so a little bit cloudy out there right now. It's going to be a mainly cloudy day in 27 or 81. Clearing up this evening, low down to 16 or 61. And then tomorrow, sunny and 27 or 81. More gas price reports coming in. Let's see. Good morning, Mike and Meg. 158.9 in Amherstburg. Ooh. From Terry this morning.
15: You got to spend a lot of gas to get there, though.
1: I know. Another message here saying 159.9 in Essex. Why is it so much cheaper in places of the county and so much more expensive in others.
0: Steve, you got another report?
16: Yep, just had a call. $1.50 in Comber at the truck stop.
0: Another.
1: It's been cheaper.
0: Kind of far for us to go fill up.
15: That four-way stop in Essex, we were talking about this before.
1: Yeah.
15: Where Tim Hortons on the one corner, the gas station there, always seems to be the lowest.
1: I know.
15: Every time I go by.
1: How do they do that?
15: I like
0: magical.
15: I'm stopping in. I'm getting gas.
0: Grab some darts and tickets and gas. What else do you need in life? Right now, it is 21 70 Fahrenheit.

0: What a great song for World Radio Day today. I want to hear that one. Can we hear that one from B-Man again? B-Man, our P1, on our talkback feature, we're asking you, do your best radio show in 30 seconds or less.
1: Yeah, B-Man chimed in.
0: B-Man just rocks it. Like, hire this man.
2: 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Wake the hell up, Windsor. You're listening to Mornings with Mike and Meg. And me, I'm your working man, the original B-Man of Windsor. We have a lot to talk about today, but first, a news update from Paul McDonald on AM 800 CKLW, Windsor's information station. It's 19 degrees.
1: That is solid.
3: I know. He's even got the
1: I love the energy. He's bringing it.
3: Yes.
0: Yeah. I mean, the energy. That was outstanding by B-Man. He sounds better than half the people in this building. So like, let's get him on the air already. Okay. Paul is here, and we are talking about our news poll this morning.
1: Yeah. I mean, part of this... I guess we can call it a tentative deal right now between Canada and the U.S. when it comes to trade and tariffs. Like I said earlier, I'm trying to kind of guard my optimism from getting too high. But listening to Nova Scotia Premier Tim Houston, he certainly is optimistic about it. David Eby is talking very positively, saying that substantial gains have been made here. So we'll see. But part of it is Tim Houston was saying yesterday that the Prime Minister during the conversation asked them to put American booze back on the shelves. So that's the question today is, you know, will you buy American alcohol if it's back on shelves as part of this Canada-U.S. trade agreement? Let us know at AM800CKLW.com. Yesterday, we asked how you would describe the government's approach to trade talks with the U.S. Of nearly 1,200 responses, 46% say passive, 46% say balanced, 8% say aggressive. But back to the sweet alcohol, as Michael likes to say. You know, with this, Tim Houston also said, you know, he has no problem with it. Yeah, we'll go ahead and put it back. We'll let the market decide.
3: Yep.
1: We'll let Canadians decide. You know, if they want it, they can buy it. If they don't, if what's gone on in the last 18 months is, I'll buy something else.
3: Well, this is what Donald Trump can't make a deal on, right? These are the consequences to his actions, is that you have ticked off the majority of a country. And so, no, I'm not going to buy U.S. alcohol again because I'm going to stay mad. And it same goes for tourism. Same goes for other goods. I think, you know, a trade deal can be made, and I hope a good one is made. But you have sowed something very deep in this country that you are going to see the consequences of, and has nothing to do with the trade deal anymore.
1: Yeah.
0: You can respond to that, AM800CKLW.com. I want to come back and get people's reaction as well, because it looks like it's going to go back on shelves. And we had a great question from a texter earlier, because Alberta and Saskatchewan have kept U.S. booze. How much have sales changed? Even though the U.S. booze is on the shelves in those provinces, are people buying it? I did the research. We have the answer up next after Paul's news on AM 800.
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1: Twenty-one degrees in Windsor, Essex. Cloudy today with a high of 27, 81 Fahrenheit. I'm Paul McDonald, AM 800 News. Coming up, a major drug trafficking investigation on Walpole Island and a possible return of American alcohol. But first, Windsor police have released a photo of a suspect wanted for vandalizing a church in a possible hate-motivated incident earlier this month. Investigators with the Major Crimes Unit say a man was caught on surveillance video August 7th throwing rocks through two windows of the church in the 100 block of Giles Boulevard East near Goyle Street. Police say he was wearing a blue Toronto Blue Jays hat, blue jeans, and black and purple shoes. He was shirtless but had a black T-shirt hanging from the waistband of his pants. The Major Crimes Unit is examining whether the incident was hate-motivated. A photo was posted at am800cklw.com. Three people from London are facing more than 60 criminal charges after a four-month OPP investigation into a drug trafficking operation on Walpole Island First Nation. Police raided two homes in London in July as part of Project Break, leading to the seizure of nearly $1.3 million worth of fentanyl, cocaine, and meth. OPP Acting Detective Superintendent Andy Bradford told a news conference on Walpole Island Wednesday the amount of fentanyl recovered could have had devastating consequences.
18: Investigators seized more than 15 kilograms of fentanyl. Based on common street-level quantities, that amount had the potential to generate over 150,000 potentially lethal street-level doses. That is enough to impact communities far beyond a single municipality.
1: Police also seized loaded handguns, stolen vehicles, and cash. Investigators say the major drug trafficking operation stretched from London to Lambton County to Walpole Island. A 43-year-old Essex woman is facing drug charges after a raid by OPP. Officers executed a search warrant at a home on Bryan Avenue last Friday and seized nearly $22,000 worth of fentanyl and meth. The woman has been ordered to appear in court in early November. Few details have been released publicly, but Canada's premiers have been given the heads up on the current state of Canada-U.S. trade talks. Prime Minister Mark Carney spoke with the provincial leaders yesterday, offering an update on the latest developments. Afterward, BC Premier David Eby admitted that while no agreement will offer everything hoped for, the federal government has made what he calls substantial progress across strategic sectors. Saskatchewan Scott Moe is hoping both countries can negotiate a deal to reduce tariffs on Canadian steel, aluminum, autos, and lumber. Nova Scotia Premier Tim Houston says he's optimistic, adding the Prime Minister has asked the provinces to put American alcohol back on the shelves. AM 800 News Time is 9:33. Lots of clouds for today with a high of 27. The city is revising its plan to save the inland ponds on Pesh Island. Council approved nearly $1 million in this year's budget to address issues around water flow. But the original plan called for dredging the canals, which officials say was not likely to be approved by the Department of Fisheries and Oceans. Commissioner of Community Services Michael Chandler says the revised plan is focused on getting a barrier in place.
19: It's a slightly scaled back version of what we had originally proposed to do, but the focus would be on, you know, getting that rock revetment in, that little jetty that will deflect materials and prevent them from gathering under the bridge again, and then of course getting that material out from underneath the bridge to restore the water flow into the island.
1: Sediment has been building and impacting water flow in a canal beneath the bridge on the island. Officials say that would eventually turn the inland ponds into a wetland and creating major hurdles for future restoration. And the former post office in Sandwich Town has been listed on the market for lease. The building on the corner of Sandwich and Mill Streets is the current home of the Windsor-Detroit Bridge Authority. Ward 2 Councillor Fraser Father says the site is a great opportunity for an entrepreneur or a business.
20: This is, you know, sort of the iconic building of Sandwich Town, other than Mackenzie Hall. And my understanding is that the Bridge Authority's lease is sort of up at the end of the year. And I presume that because it's been listed, they are choosing not to renew that lease or move somewhere else. And so this is an exciting opportunity for the, you know, Sandwich Town and the BIA.
1: Besides being a post office in the past, the building has also been used as a cafe. The AM 800 News Poll question, will you buy American alcohol if it's put back on shelves as part of the Canada-U.S. trade agreement? Let us know at AM800CKLW.com. AM 800 News Time is 9:35. Let's get a check of business now. Royal Bank of Canada has hired Caroline Mulrooney as vice chair. Mulrooney is a former Ontario cabinet minister who stepped down in June. She's also the daughter of the late former Prime Minister Brian Mulrooney. RBC's announcement says Mulrooney will start in her new role next month. And that's business on AM 800.
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0: 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Meg and I are going through songs to add to your party mix for your wedding in 2 weekends now.
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1: Weather forecast for today, high of 27 or 81, mix of sun and cloud today. Tonight, low of 16 or 61. Friday, looking very nice, 27 or 81. The high, clear, sunny skies. And Saturday, high of 26 or 79. There's a 60% chance of showers on Saturday. Current temperature right now, it is 21 or 70 Fahrenheit.

0: Can I play a song for you before we get on to the topic this morning that I think you have to play at your wedding? It's not a dance song. It's a rock song, but I think everybody would be into it. This song would be good.
1: It's a little slow, no?
0: I know, but like you got to have a little mix in there. Like when everybody's kind of wasted at the end of the night, this is almost like dancing to a slow dance with whoever you're with.
1: All gas, no breaks during the wedding.
0: Okay. Okay, here's the song I want to hear on a week from Saturday. This one, because I think this just fits. Like, as a party song, but a good rock song that, like, every generation can appreciate.
1: All right. Oh. Okay. All right.
0: Shook me all night long.
1: Yeah.
0: I think they play this at weddings, right?
1: Yeah, I could see this.
0: Like, even Grandma would get up and dance to this, I think. Here we go. Take it to 9, 10. Everybody all stinky, wasted, sweaty. Sport coats are off.
1: Okay, all right.
0: Sleeves are rolled at this point.
1: Ties, like, around the forehead.
0: Ties on the forehead. Button down.
1: You know what? I will think about this.
0: Okay.
1: I will think about your request.
0: Okay.
1: And I do think you're. I think there could be some guests who would be really into that.
0: Oh, absolutely. Okay. They might ask for me to be the DJ that night.
1: Nobody is asking you that. No. And we actually have a very competent DJ.
0: All right.
1: Randy.
0: Yeah. DJ Randy.
1: Yeah. From Duo Eclipse.
0: And oh, nice.
1: So
0: okay.
1: He's going to handle it, and you just sit back and relax.
0: Okay. I will. I will. Everybody relax.
1: Yeah.
0: Everybody calm down.
1: Speaking of calming down.
0: Yes. Let's all calm down. So the latest now, watching CTV News, Tom Mulcair is on there, and they're still talking about Carney asking the premiers to lift the U.S. booze ban as the trade deal nears, we think, maybe. Our news poll today is, would you buy American alcohol if it's put back on the shelves as part of the Canada-U.S. trade agreement? You can vote at am800cklw.com. We had a text earlier this morning that asked, okay, because Alberta and Saskatchewan, they for a very short time took booze off their shelves and then put it back on. I think that's a bad move by them. I think it should be a Team Canada approach, but –

0: survey of people in the Prairie provinces total. Recent polling shows roughly 70% of Prairie consumers remain basically active, unwilling, or unlikely to purchase American booze. So I think it's going to be important that, you know, I assume it's going to be put back on store shelves at the LCBO, that you know what you're buying. And I hope the LCBO, and I don't know if they do because I don't drink, but do they put Canadian flags out like the grocery stores do?
1: I'm not sure.
0: I hope they do.
1: I mean, they might now, especially if they do get the American alcohol on the shelves because it hasn't been there, right? So
0: right.
1: Maybe they will make a conscious effort, but
0: I'd put like a carny face on whatever is Canadian and a Trump, I don't know, like orange face on whatever is United States brewed.
1: I would be so mad if I were a company in America who made alcohol and sold it to Canada, because the reality is your revenues will not be what they were like prior to this whole trade war, because there's a lot of Canadians who are really upset, and this feels like a really excellent way of proving a point. That and not going down to the United States, not vacationing anymore. We hear from industries in Florida, in Vegas, saying, where are all our Canadians at? We're losing money.
0: Right.
1: And that's going to continue whether we have a deal or don't.
0: Right. There's no ban on travel to the U.S., and people are choosing not to go to the U.S. Here is the Kentucky governor, Andy Beshear, talking on CNN yesterday about the impacts of Trump's tariffs in regards to the bourbon industry.
2: Before we move on to other important issues, I just wanted to hone in on Kentucky, my home state. The bourbon industry is obviously an important one there. How worried are you about Kentucky's economy being impacted by these tariffs?
3: Well, it's certainly hurting our bourbon industry, but Donald Trump is hurting us more with his comments and attitude towards Canada especially. Canada is Kentucky's number one trading partner. They've been a good trading partner, but because he has demeaned them, because he has questioned their sovereignty, they've taken Kentucky bourbon off their shelves, which hurts our economy, and honestly, every Canadian deserves good Kentucky bourbon.
0: There you go. But will you buy it?
1: No.
0: Okay.
1: No.
0: Colin, good morning. You would still buy U.S. booze. Why?
4: I mean, if you're going to put it on the shelf, right? And I'm not a big drinker to begin with.
0: Right.
4: If you're going to put it on the shelf, I don't think that I should be discriminated against just because I like something and I'm going to buy it.
1: Yeah.
4: Whether it's more expensive or cheaper is, like, really irrelevant. Right?
1: Yeah.
4: I like something and I want to buy it, and you've presented it to me. Why should I, you know, why should I be condemned because I'm just buying something that I like?
1: Yeah.
4: And not only that, but, like, in the end, like, it's not their fault. You know what I mean? Like, I think we're, projecting hate against the wrong people. It's one person that's responsible for all of this. And we're condemning also the person that made this booze. They don't have anything to do with any of this.
0: Right.
1: So how do we send a message then, Colin, saying, hey, listen, you can't steamroll our country. You know, we're going to kind of fight back as best we can. How do you do that, I guess, without hurting American industry?
4: Right. You're asking me.
1: Yeah, I'm asking you. You know, like you're saying that we shouldn't be doing that. We don't want to hurt Americans. And I don't disagree, but how do we send a message, you know, to U.S. and to Americans, to the government, that we're going to fight back? Because I think we have to in some capacity.
4: It is a tough one.
1: Yeah.
4: Do you know what I mean?
1: Mm-hmm,
4: like, it is a tough one because they would, in retrospect, they would be doing the same thing to us, right?
1: Yeah. All right. Well, thank you so much.
0: And well, it's tough because, you know, it's got to be all hands on deck. We are such a smaller country and economy than the United States that we need every tool we have. And I think that's us even as individuals. And I wouldn't kill anybody if they, well, you know, I like Kentucky bourbon and I choose to buy it. And I'm not going to live my life by, trying to make Donald Trump mad. I wouldn't kill you on that, but I would hope most of us are going to be looking for Canadian first products or other countries that are more friendly to us, which is unbelievable that we're talking about. Like, I put the U.S. now in the same category as China and Russia.
1: Well,
0: that's where they are now.
1: They've done a lot of harm to us. And, you know, to Colin's point saying, you know, don't want to be condemned for buying U.S. alcohol. Oh, I don't. You're free to do what you want. I feel very passionate about that.
0: Right?
1: If you want to go and buy U.S. alcohol, there should be no shame on that. I'm just saying for myself personally, I will not, for, you know, various reasons, but

0: once it comes back on shelves, you're free to do what you want to do.
1: Okay. Kind of how it works, though, when you decide, I'm not going to buy Kentucky bourbon, or I'm not going to buy, you know, this vehicle that was assembled in the U.S., you are hopefully with others and showing your power as a consumer together with the millions of other people in this country and hurting these companies, yes, and in turn hurting, you know, Donald Trump in a way, like so that the head of Kentucky, the governor of Kentucky, the people that make the bourbon are going to their representatives to say, we can't take this. What's going on? Send this message back to Washington for me. Unfortunately, normal presidents in the past would listen to these messages. When you have an insane person running the asylum at the White House, who doesn't really think logically or care about anybody's opinion, apparently, except his own, you're not getting anywhere. But that's the way it's supposed to work.
0: Yeah, of course I don't want to hurt American business, but I just don't know how else you send a message. I don't know how else you fight back. We're going to go and stand outside of Washington, outside of the White House, with some signs as Canadians. I mean, and
1: send the Canadian geese.
0: He listens to us. Like, I mean, they are the ones that started it, right? That's just the reality. Otherwise, U.S. alcohol would be on our shelves and we would continue to consume.
1: We got to go, but this is interesting. Canada's a fair weather ally to the U.S. If Canada had backed the U.S. and Iran and their military operations, Canada would have faced zero tariffs. I am so glad we have not backed this disaster of a war that he has started and said over and over and again that it's over, we won, and they continue to fight it. The cost of a military operation, both on our reputation and for monetarily wise, would have been probably more than what we even will pay in tariffs. I don't know that. I mean, who knows, right? But like the cost of reputation and trust in the world and fighting a war that you don't believe in, that your country doesn't believe in, and I think most of Canada thinks this is a disaster of a war. There's a reason that not only us, no other allies are involved.
0: Yeah.
1: With the United States in this.
0: Well, the U.S. military, they're spending somewhere between $890 million to $1 billion per day.
1: Per day.
0: Per day.
1: Like, we wouldn't be spending that much, but we'd just, be supporting this. But still
0: it'd be expensive. Oh, my gosh.
1: For a country our size, yeah. it would be very hurtful, and not to mention our reputation around the world, which the U.S. reputation around the world has dropped to below levels we haven't seen in, I don't know.
0: Maybe ever. Yeah. All right, 9:49. Let's take a look at your traffic here. And we're not hearing about any issues on the roads this morning. That has been very nice. All safe. 519-792-2559 if you see anything. And coming up, Chris Byrne is still, he's the guy right now.
1: Like, you don't know where he is, but you know he's somewhere. That's his new motto.
0: Yeah. And he's filling in on the Kyle Horner show, so we'll chat with him about what's happening on his show. More on that coming up.
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14: Very nice. High of 27 or 81. There is a mix of sun and cloud today. Tonight, low of 16 or 61. Tomorrow, Friday, 27 or 81. They're calling for lots of sun. And then Saturday, high of 26 or 79. There's a 60% chance of showers on Saturday. Current temperature is 21 or 70 Fahrenheit.
13: There you go. You got to have this on there, right? I think you do have this on there already.
14: On my wedding playlist?
13: On your wedding playlist, yeah.
14: Oh, yeah.
13: Chris Byrne, do you have a suggestion after, you were a DJ for a number of years?
15: Yeah, I was. I was actually a wedding DJ in this area for a number of years.
13: Oh, so was I back in the day.
15: Yeah, there we go. Look at us. We may have been competing. You don't really compete against each other because, I mean, you get hired by the bride and groom and then make sure that that reception is the most memorable part of the entire wedding. Then
14: yes.
15: There you go. Then you've done a good job. And you get a good review at the end of it.
14: Did you have a go-to song that we should put on our playlist?
15: To get people going?
14: Yeah.
15: I mean, we're talking...
13: It's got to be one of the cheesy Bob Seger old-time rock
15: and
13: roll.
15: This is like early 2000s. Yeah, you get that one. Grand Funk Railroad's another one that gets people going.
14: Okay.
15: Electric Slide will get...
13: That's a good one, too.
15: Anything that has a choreograph to it, then there you go. Speaking of choreograph, can we spill some secrets? Do you have a choreographed dance?
14: No.
15: The bridesmaids aren't going to come out to something. And
14: you know what? This is a very non-traditional wedding.
13: I find that a little fromage myself.
14: Cheddar. We've got no bridesmaids, no wedding party. We're not really doing a first dance.
15: Don't even know if we're going to get married. We just wanted to have a party and invite our friends and family over.
14: I mean, we are going to sign some paperwork at some point in the evening, but, it's going to be a good time. Nothing else. Oh.
15: Is there a no flash photography from, everyone's got to put their phones in those little bags like you do at concerts now?
14: No.
15: There will be no evidence except the approved photographer?
14: We don't have a lot of rules, Chris. It's just kind of like, I even told people just whatever you want to wear, wear. You want to wear a tie, wear it. You don't want to wear a tie, don't. You want to wear a suit, do it.
13: I love it. Everybody just have a good time.
14: Have a great time.
13: Yeah. All right, Chris Byrne, he is coming up next from 9 till noon. No, 10 till noon. I still can't get used to our all-new time of 6 till 10.
14: Oh, my.
13: We are on now from 6 a.m. till 10 a.m. with the early edition to kick things off at 5, and then the Kyle Horner Show, hosted by Chris, coming up until noon.
14: All right, we'll see you back here on Friday. Woohoo! Okay, bye. It's electric.
10: Windsor has a secret.
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13: 21 degrees in Windsor Essex, cloudy for today with a high of 27, 81 Fahrenheit. I'm Paul McDonald, AM 800 News. 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Coming up, possible hate-motivated incident at a local church and an iconic Sandwich Town building on the market. But first, the provinces are being asked by the Prime Minister to put American alcohol back on the shelves as Canada and the United States finalize a trade deal. Nova Scotia Premier Tim Houston told reporters he's optimistic about the deal. BC's David Eby says while no agreement will offer everything the country is hoping for, the federal government has made substantial progress across strategic sectors. The two governments are now finalizing the language of the deal, but Prime Minister Mark Carney says it builds on Canada's existing trade advantages with the U.S. Windsor police need your help to identify a suspect after a church was vandalized in a possible hate-motivated incident. Investigators with the Major Crimes Unit say a man was caught on surveillance August 7th throwing rocks through two windows of the church in the 100 block of Giles Boulevard East near Goyle Street. He was wearing a blue Toronto Blue Jays hat, blue jeans, and black and purple shoes, and was shirtless with a black shirt hanging from the waistband of his jeans. Police say the suspect has a medium complexion and a black and gray goatee. The Major Crimes Unit is investigating whether the incident was hate-motivated. A photo of the suspect is posted at am800cklw.com. OPP say they've disrupted a major drug trafficking operation on Walpole Island First Nation. Search warrants were executed at two homes in London in July, leading to the seizure of nearly $1.3 million worth of drugs. OPP Acting Detective Superintendent Andy Bradford told a news conference on Walpole Island Wednesday the alleged trafficking operation stretched from London to Lambton County.
0: This investigation started based on intelligence that a male from London, Ontario was trafficking fentanyl in this community and the surrounding area. That was the premise of this investigation from the start.
13: OPP say more than 15 kilos of fentanyl, 1.7 kilos of cocaine, 2 kilos of meth, four loaded handguns, and five stolen vehicles were seized as part of Project Break. Police say the fentanyl seized had the potential to generate more than 150,000 lethal street-level doses. Three people from London are facing more than 60 criminal charges. AM 800 News Time is 10:03, a mostly cloudy day today, a high of 27. A check of the markets, TSX up nearly a point. The Dow is off 273 points. The NASDAQ down 103 points. Gold has lost $4 in trading this morning to $4,541 U.S. an ounce. Oil up nearly $2 at $86.36 U.S. a barrel. Our dollar higher at 72.56 cents U.S. It's being called a rare find. The former Sandwich Town Post Office at the corner of Mill and Sandwich Streets has been listed on the market for lease. While being home to a cafe at one time, the building is the current home of the Windsor-Detroit Bridge Authority. Ward 2 Councillor Fraser Fathers says the Sandwich Town BIA is working to refurbish the fountain in front of the iconic building.
1: We really see this as a potential anchor tenant for the BIA, whether that be a new coffee shop, some sort of restaurant or cafe or other business.
13: The listing says the completely renovated building includes main floor commercial space with a full basement. The AM 800 News poll question, will you buy American alcohol if it's put back on shelves as part of the Canada-U.S. trade agreement? Let us know at am800cklw.com. Of more than 1,300 responses already, 80% say no. AM 800 News Time is 10:04. The forecast is next.
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13: Now the forecast from the AM 800 Weather Center. Mainly cloudy, 40% chance of showers this morning, the high of 27 today. Clearing this evening with the low down to 16, sunshine on the way tomorrow, the high of 27. We're currently at 23 Celsius, that's 73 Fahrenheit. 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
1: This is the Kyle Horner Show. My name's Chris Byrne, filling in this week. Thank you for coming along for the ride again this morning. We have a very, very busy show to get to today. Lots to talk about, of course. The top story, it's also in our AM 800 news poll question today. Will you buy American alcohol if it's put back on shelves as part of the Canada-U.S. trade agreement? If you'd like to chime in on that, 519-792-2559, you can call or text. And, of course, you can head to am800cklw.com, our website, and answer that news poll as well on whether or not you would buy American alcohol. We'll get to that a little bit later, right at the top of the show. Also coming up, we're going to be talking about the new payment system for Transit Windsor that was announced earlier on this week. We're going to have the executive director of Transit Windsor, James Chocko, on to talk about that. Also, after 11 o'clock, you may have seen the report that gun applications are up across Canada. Well, we reached out to the Canadian Coalition for Firearm Rights. We're going to discuss some stuff with them. And also, earlier on this week, the federal government moved to repeal the EV sales mandates. And we'll talk to the National Director of the EV Society of Canada about that. So a jam-packed show. It's really, if you had a little glimpse into the mind of Chris Byrne, and this is kind of exactly how things would go. We're going to talk booze, we're going to talk guns, we're going to talk about moving people and transportation. Kind of these are a few of my favorite things. Along the way, if you do want to chime in, you can, 519-792-2559. Like I mentioned, at any point in this show, if you want to make a comment or a question, you can call or text, and hopefully we're going to entertain you through this morning. Lots to get to. It's 10:09. 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

0: 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You can't see the spelling, but I can, and I don't want to be a Ron Burgundy and mispronounce things. Looking at a nice day today, 27 is our expected high once we can get past this chance of showers this morning. Low down to 16 tonight, so the next few nights are going to be cooler than they have been. So if you did have windows open last night, for example, and it was kind of nice, you may want to just close it a little bit, as we got a low down to 16 tonight and 16 tomorrow night. Tomorrow, sunshine and 27, an absolutely gorgeous day. Saturday, they're calling for a 60% chance of showers, so a better than good chance that we're going to get some rain on Saturday and a high of 26. Then on Sunday, a chance of rain and cools down to 22 as a high, or near room temperature as a high. Right now, it's 23 or 73 Fahrenheit, with the humidex feels like 28 or 82.
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0: That's some big shoes to fill there from producer Aaron. Thanks, Stone Cold Steve Austin intro. I better knock it out of the park with this one. It's 10:12. You're listening to the Kyle Horner Show. My name's Chris Byrne. Well, I mentioned it at the top of the show. It's in the AM 800 news poll that you can vote on right now at AM800CKLW.com. And if you'd like to weigh in on today's news poll question, will you buy American alcohol if it's put back on shelves as part of the Canada-U.S. trade agreement? Of course, all of this is with the backdrop that U.S. and Canadian negotiators are still meeting today. There's that secondary deadline for 50% tariffs that could be hanging over our head tomorrow. So we'll see whether or not that comes to fruition, or if that one, again, is just one of those, let's try to litigate this, let's try to negotiate in the public eye, things like Donald Trump tends to do. The other thing that really stuck out about all of this is we sort of knew that this was going to maybe be one of those that will capitulate, we'll give in on as a way to, you know, maybe grease some of the negotiation talks. And I say that because it was 2 weeks ago or so that the idea was even floated in the first place. It was never brought to any of the premiers. It was just, we'll take away this irritant. You know, this is really bugging the U.S. negotiators. Maybe we'll just take that away. Well, there's a lot of voices that have since come from that. I think one of the bigger ones, though, was yesterday when we kind of found out that this could possibly happen. It was Nova Scotia Premier Tim Houston, who broke the news, essentially, when asked by reporters in Alberta about this. Have a listen.
10: Well, just continuing on the trade discussions, but any plans on what Nova Scotia might be doing in terms of its own policies when it comes to American products such as American alcohol and store shelves or anything like that that you're considering?
11: In terms of alcohol specifically, the Prime Minister has asked us as premiers, as provinces, to return the U.S. alcohol to the shelves. So we'll work through that process. Of course, it's pending a final deal that is representative of the types of things we're hearing today. But certainly the Prime Minister has asked us to look at that. It's been an irritant. It's been something that has kind of really bothered the United States for so many reasons. Now, whether Nova Scotians or whether Canadians will actually buy it when it gets back on the shelves, that's a whole nother discussion. I mean, that's part of the overall relationship impact that we have here going forward. I mean, obviously the trade agreements, yeah, I said it's a transaction, it's the economics of it, but there's all kinds of emotions around what's happened with the relationship over the last, you know, number of years here too. So that's an ask as well. But I mean, in the big picture, we're moving forward with growing our Nova Scotia economy so that we are more self-sufficient, producing more energy, producing more of the things we need to survive. So we'll continue to do that. But on alcohol, the Prime Minister has asked us to look at that.
0: So there we are. That was the voice of Tim Houston, Nova Scotia Premier, on bringing U.S. booze back onto Canadian shelves. That's where we found out yesterday that there was an ask from our Prime Minister to the Premiers. Of course, I haven't seen anything from Doug Ford yet on what Ontario plans to do, but you sort of knew that this was going to happen. Like I said, 2 weeks ago when they floated the trial balloon, that would be this, and now we have the official ask from the Premier saying to bring it back. Now, the other side of this, which is very, very interesting, and we will see how this transpires, because you have the ability to vote with your wallet. Just because there's a product on the shelf doesn't mean that you have to go out and buy it. Now, if given the choice, I'm a big let adults make adult choices. If you do have the choice and decide to choose it, I don't think that we should be shaming anyone. But that is a poll question that's out there. Actually, Nanos did some research on this, and they found that almost 75% of Canadians will not buy alcohol, U.S. alcohol, if it's on the shelves. Almost 3 in 4 Canadians will not buy it if it's there. So you, as much as we like to think that, you know, you have to give everything up and let the government decide, no, you guys can vote with your wallet. If, let's just say, we all agreed that we didn't want a business to be in business, okay? It was a insert name. It's worst business ever. Well, if no one goes there, then guess what? That place closes down. And essentially, that's what we can do here in Canada. Just because it's on Canadian shelves doesn't mean that we don't have to buy it. Again, if you would like to weigh in on will you buy it, maybe you're waiting for something to come back. I know I've had a lot of discussions with people, and some people, you know, can't wait for a bourbon to be back. Don't want to make an old fashioned, or can't wait for a California wine that's out there because there's not anything similar in any of the Canadian wines. Again, I don't shame anyone for wanting to do that. Personally, will I be clamoring for anything from the U.S.? No. One thing I did find interesting during this entire thing, as soon as alcohol got pulled from, or U.S. alcohol got pulled from Ontario shelves, my nephew, who lives in the States, came over because he wanted to try Sourpuss. Well, Sourpuss is an American product that is, I think 99% of their sales are in Canada. And they were one of those businesses that are definitely feeling the pinch of not being on the shelves. The other side of this that I see, not just will we or won't we buy, can we or can't we vote with our wallets, as much as we don't like to think that we have any power in this, we're the small fish in this negotiation pond, we're obviously doing something right. If little things like this are such an irritant that it has to be put back onto a table before a deal can get done. Charlie Angus wrote this message to the Prime Minister. Don't ask us to give up the ground we have fought to hold unless you can tell us first what we have won. And I read that, and I mean, Charlie Angus, I agree with a lot of his stuff. I disagree with some of his stuff as well. It's not a, you know, 100% symbiotic relationship that we have. But also, that's very, very interesting. What are we getting back? Just because we're putting this back on, tell us that there won't be any more tariff threats. Give us that little bit of certainty, especially when you see the numbers that, again, Windsor is the highest unemployment in Canada. Surprise, surprise, it's been that way pretty much my entire adult life. Tell us, you know, our industries here are going to have a little bit more protection when it comes to, you know, 2 a.m. tweets or 2 a.m. truth socials, in that there's going to be, I just heard there may be 100% tariff on UK products. Again, another threat. Will it come to pass? I have no idea. But it's the uncertainty for the businesses that is the worst. And really, I hope for our region and our leaders and the people that are negotiating on behalf of, you know, the auto parts suppliers, of the auto plants, of just Windsor in general, Ontario in general, the steel industries and everything, that we get a little bit of certainty. And I would love to know what we're getting for doing this. If we're scratching your back, I want to know that our back is getting scratched as well. Or what is not getting our back scratched? Are we getting a foot rub? What's the exchange for us doing this, as opposed to we're just doing this because we want to be good, nice Canadians? Well, good for us, because then it's going to feel exactly like you did with the Gordie Howe Bridge, Carney. It's going to feel like we get the wool pulled over our eyes again, where you tell us something while you're in, you know, the Stampede and a white cowboy hat, and the deal isn't the deal that we thought we had. The deal had changed under our eyes. Almost feels like we got the rug pulled from under us, the wool over our eyes. So, yeah, well, I would like to know what we're getting back for this. So if you'd like to weigh in on anything we're talking about, again, like I said, 519-792-2559, you can call or text. Will you buy booze if it comes back, if the American alcohols are back on Ontario shelves? According to this Nanos poll, looks like 3/4 of us won't. I mean, that'll still to be told. When it's there and we're actually seeing the numbers of what the sales are, that may be a different story, as opposed to answering a pollster's question or a survey when they call you. It's almost like voting. You can look at the best polls for any election, and then all of a sudden the election is a little bit different. Yeah, because when it comes to time to vote, when it comes to time to buy, when you're at the register or you're at the voting booth, it's just you and the pen and the paper. That's where you get to truly decide what you want to do. Lots to get to. 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
17: I spent years in the prison system, and I had no hope to get out, no hope to be a half-decent father. 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I met Father Paul. He was a really spiritual man. I didn't know anything about that, but he loved me, showed me love, showed me kindness, showed me respect, taught me everything. I spent 22 years with him, and my wife died, and we have 4 kids together. And I was responsible. I was the only one left. And I didn't run. I stayed with them. The only thing I could do was love them. And that's what I did. I loved them and loved them and suffered with them. And when they're hurting, they call me. That's the biggest gift I got, which is from being a prisoner to being a loving father, which is what I always wanted.
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0: 1025, this is the Kyle Horner Show on AM 800. For a second there, I thought that our text line was broken, but nope, just forgot to hit refresh. So lots of texts, lots of comments on will you or won't you buy any American alcohol when it does come back on shelves. First one saying here, no, we won't buy it. Even if it's shelved, you might as well put it on the bottom because I'm not going to reach down that far. Well, there we go. Another one says, I can live without my tequila rose until after Trump is gone. Okay, interesting. Someone also texted in a big thank you to this one that Sourpuss is back on Canadian shelves. Apparently, they must have opened a plant or did something to circumvent the non-America ones. It's now made in Montreal. So knowing that, I'm going to have to bring some over to my nephew as I'm planning on going to visit my sister in the States this weekend. So I'll put that on my list of things to do. Will not buy American until Trump is out of office. Now, that is a sentiment that I've seen before, and that's kind of what this poll showed from Nanos and CTV. 3 in 4 Canadians won't buy U.S. alcohol if it does end up back on Canadian shelves. The other thing about this is we haven't heard from Doug Ford in all of this. It was Nova Scotia Premier Tim Houston who broke the news to reporters as he was asked while he was in Alberta. And again, we haven't heard anything from the Prime Minister's office. We haven't heard anything from our Premier Doug Ford's office. So that's still wait to be seen. Not that I distrust Tim Houston, the Premier of Nova Scotia. I mean, I distrust most politicians anyway, but I have a feeling that there's going to be some sort of Doug and Mark sit down that is going to have to transpire before we end up here. And like I said before, kind of what Charlie Angus was talking about, I want to know what we're getting by giving up this sort of thing. Like, if we're going to be sitting there and using analogies, hockey analogies, like elbows up, if we're being forced to be elbows down on this, then why? That's what I'd like to know. What are we getting on the other side of that? Is it a surety that we won't get a tariff threat thrown into our face? That'd be nice. It'd be nice to not have to, again, on the eve, deal with the stress of will we or won't we get a tariff put onto us? You know, like, this is not a good way to live. And I know that it's been 18, 19, 20 months or whatever since President Trump has been in there, and it's been a complete flood the zone, chaos. You know, that's just the way that he operates and his administration operates. It's just not a nice way to live. You know, to be with all this stress all the time, absolutely not good for us, good for our heart. I mean, guy's 80 years old. It can't be good for his health either. So I do like the approach of take the temperature down a little bit, and whether or not that means putting alcohol on. Someone also texted in saying we absolutely should shame people who buy American alcohol if it does come back on. I'm not going to be that person. I'm not going to be in the LCBO, you know, looking at you sideways. I wasn't in the grocery stores when they put the Canadian labels on things either. Remember, right in the early parts of that, I wouldn't shame someone if they bought something from a different country. If you want to support local, you want to, you know, maintain that stuff, that's completely up to you. That's for you and your family to decide, and us as a country, as a nation, we can vote with our wallets. It'll be, you know, to be seen on whether or not this big experiment has any lasting implications. I was talking with Mike and Meg a little bit off air about all of this stuff having repercussions well past whatever the deadline is, whatever the negotiation is. Like, there are going to be some people that will never travel to the U.S. again. I'm not one of those. I have family that lives there, so, you know, I will travel for that. I did decide for the second time to go to the East Coast on a long road trip as opposed to going down into the U.S. So I guess I've sort of made kind of a choice on that. I don't want to feel like I'm a fence sitting or not, but there are people who they will never step foot. They might as well hand their passport in because they will never cross. They will never see what the Gordie Howe Bridge is all about. And that's completely up to you guys. Another one says, I won't be drinking any bourbon till the orange man is gone. Okay, there you go. The other thing about all this is when you do have the choice, you know, like when you've been given the option you decide to go somewhere else, chances are you may not go back. Like, if you were a bourbon drinker and all of a sudden discovered a really good Canadian whiskey instead, maybe that's what you're going to go for. Or a scotch or something different. Like, you may not go back to that. Or a different wine from a different part of our country or a different part of the world. You know, maybe you found something from South America that is just as good or maybe even a little bit better to your palate than a California wine. You won't go back. Coming up on News Time, this is the Kyle Horner Show, AM 800.
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2: This information update is brought to you by Overseas BMW and Mini Windsor. Come test the ultimate driving machine. Canada's premiers have been briefed by Prime Minister Mark Carney on where Ottawa stands on a draft trade deal with the U.S. Canada-U.S. Trade Minister Dominic LeBlanc is heading back to Washington to meet again with U.S. Trade Representative Jameson Greer this afternoon. Nova Scotia Premier Tim Houston says the Prime Minister has asked the provinces to return American alcohol to store shelves. Unionized inside and outside workers with the County of Essex have voted to strike to back demands in a new contract. QP Local 2974.1 say the county is looking for concessions from workers who say they want equitable treatment between union and non-union employees. Negotiations are set to resume next week. Windsor police have released a photo of a suspect wanted for vandalizing a church in a possible hate-motivated incident earlier this month. Investigators with the Major Crimes Unit say a man was caught on surveillance video August 7th throwing rocks through two windows of the church in the 100 block of Giles Boulevard East near Goyo Street. Three people from London are facing more than 60 criminal charges after a four-month OPP investigation into a drug trafficking operation on Walpole Island First Nation. Police raided two homes in London in July as part of Project Break, leading to the seizure of nearly $1.3 million worth of fentanyl, cocaine, and meth. Details on these and other stories coming up at 11. The forecast is next.
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2: Now the forecast from the AM 800 Weather Center. A mostly cloudy day with a high reaching 27. We're at 23 Celsius right now. That's 73 Fahrenheit. I'm Paul McDonald. For more news, go to am800cklw.com.
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0: .10:34, you're listening to the Kyle Horner Show on AM 800. I'm Chris Byrne, in for Kyle all this week, and you may have seen earlier on AM800CKLW.com, our website, that we had a story about Transit Windsor unveiling a new payment system. And we talked about this a little bit earlier on. We also had some clips from our next guest on our newscast about that. He's the executive director of Transit Windsor. James Chocko is joining us on the phone. James, good morning.
15: Good morning, Chris. How are you doing today?
0: Better than I deserve. Thank you for asking. So big news this week in that you announced this new payment system, UMO. How has the reception been so far?
15: Yeah, so far the reception has been overwhelmingly positive. People are very excited. People have seen these on the buses as we had the hardware was installed earlier this year. We were doing some testing, some soft launch. throughout the spring that, you know, really helped to build up the excitement. And now people hearing that it's finally going to go live to the entire ridership, are very excited. And definitely the team here at Transit Windsor also can't wait to see this go live.
0: And, it won't go live until October. Is that true? Or did I misread that?
15: October 5th. Yeah. October 5th is go live date. And what that allows us for why we wanted to announce it this week is to give enough time to be able to go out and educate everybody, engage with the community, so that when we do go live, we make that change, people are well aware, are comfortable, because again, you know, change is exciting, but change can be a little scary. So we want to make sure we really work to make sure that the transition is as seamless and as well received as possible.
0: Maybe we can tell some of our listeners who may not have heard the AM800 reports or heard about the new UMO fare payment system. How does this differ from what Transit Windsor was doing before?
15: Yeah, so UMO is a fare management system that gives riders several ways to pay. You know, riders who use the UMO mobility app can create an account. They'll be able to load funds for passes. And then what it allows them to do is to scan when they're going onto the bus. They can utilize their cell phone, or if they don't want to utilize a cell phone, they can still go and register and get a smart card that allows them then to scan, which then allows to load your funds to buy your passes, do all that from the convenience of your own home. You don't have to go to one of our transit centers or community centers or one of our private sector providers at like a Shoppers or somewhere to purchase reloads. You can do all that from the convenience of your own home. So it makes purchasing fares much, much easier. And again, though, if you still just want to do a traditional cash fare when you get on the bus, you still have that option. So from a fare standpoint, it provides a much greater range of accessibility for all users. And then the other benefit is the rider app itself helps to showcase the route structures, the route frequencies, where buses are on those routes. So it provides a lot more information to all of our existing and all of our future riders that we hope to get signed up to Transit Windsor.
0: Maybe this is a little bit inside baseball, but how long did you guys research into doing a change or an upgrade into something like UMO? And then my follow-up is Presto is like a competitor to that. It's used in more of the bigger cities like Toronto and Hamilton and Ottawa. Why go with UMO instead of that one?
15: Yeah, so great question, Chris. So this is a project we've been working on for some time. So before we were even able to reach this point, we needed to complete a number of technology upgrades to all of our buses. When you think about the wireless capabilities, you need to have, you know, better signal strength. So we had to undertake that first, and that was completed. And while we were doing that, we did an RFP process to determine who the, you know, fare management digital company that would come in. And, Presto, as you mentioned, is a big player in the game. So is UMO in a number of places. So we went through our purchasing process, and the UMO submission ended up being the successful submission for us. So that's why we're utilizing UMO.
0: I've worked with a lot of different municipalities and then talked to a lot of people who are in the public transit, we'll call it sphere. There's no great public transit across Canada, but what kind of research do we do on ridership, you know, satisfaction or ways to improve ridership here in Windsor? Because you're bound to get people who complain no matter what you end up doing, no matter what the system is, whether it's, you know, a bus system or, you know, subways or anything else. But just wondering what we do on our end to try to make the ridership, I guess, as best as we can.
15: Yeah, so great question. So we definitely, you know, focus on rider satisfaction, route structures, route frequencies. So that's something we do every day as we are out there engaging with our riders. It's something we do through our education components when our teams go out to the community to engage, you know, schools, engage senior associations, different, newcomers to Canada or to the city. So we work with people. We're always also receptive to receiving feedback all the time directly to our transit team or through 311. So we're always following up that at a granular level here within the city of Windsor. And then as part of the broader transit network in Ontario through OPTA or through CUTA at the national level, you know, we talk to and work with our, other municipalities and transit agencies, like I said, throughout Ontario and Canada to, you know, have those discussions about those very topics through conferences, through ongoing collaboration, through networks of our peers. So, you know, engaging and working towards ridership satisfaction is, you know, one of the keys of a transit agency, along with, you know, route structure, route frequency, being a dependable, reliable service to support the community.
0: When it comes to the actual routes themselves, what tools do you guys use to, like, I'm not saying AI, but there's got to be some sort of, like, CAD modeling or something to, you know, what's the best ways to maximize or ridership, especially with a system now where it's all, you'll be able to see every rider sort of all over the place. What do you guys use behind the scenes?
15: Yeah, Chris, so that's a great question. And that's part of the reason why council directed us to bring forward the transit master plan for a comprehensive review starting in 2027. So utilizing the data and information that we're going to receive from the UMO app through the other upgrades, like I was talking to the information technology on our buses, and as well as, you know, the UMO is just one of the applications we're rolling out. We're going to also be undertaking improvements to our AVL, which is our basically the GPSing on our buses that helps to provide accurate locations for the buses, and the automatic passenger counters, which helps to, you know, digitally capture how many people are getting on and off a bus at all different points throughout the route. So utilizing all of that data, we're then going to feed that back into part of the transit master plan review to help to look at, are there opportunities to change our route structures, our route frequencies, and then bring forward that master plan to council for their direction to implement, you know, additional changes or efficiencies that we have found through that that process.
0: Just make things a little bit smoother for the rider. That's, I guess, what the goal should be every time that you wake up.
15: Exactly. As we try every day here, there's over 340

0: every street, you're on, you know, and every part of Windsor, and you know, you're the eyes and ears on the roads for us to tell us what to avoid. So a big stick tap to those drivers.
1: No, I really appreciate that. Yeah, you're right. It's a great team here, and it's hardworking, dedicated people.
0: I had a question that was texted in from a couple people here, James, about St. Clair College students being like part of their tuition goes towards Transit Windsor. I don't know if that's a deal that was struck with both the schools, with the university and the college, but was there a way to opt out of that? Or I don't know the particulars of that. That was just something that came in here.
1: Yeah, so both for both with University of Windsor and St. Clair College, so the UPass and CPass are programs that are in place, no different than when I went to university many, many years ago, where you know, students are sign up as part of their initial enrollment or tuition. They have the ability to opt out. There's a number of criteria that they have to meet, and then, you know, there's different opt-out percentage caps at both institutions as per the agreement. But they, you know, it provides a discounted pass to those riders, so it's part of the agreements we have with both both different institutions, and that's something that's been in place in to different degrees for, like I said, years. I went to university, you know, more than a few years ago, and there was something similar in place at the time, and you know, it continues to be there today. So that's, you know, a big key and a big demographic for us, and unfortunately, you know, some of the decline in international students, well, it's hit, you know, both those institutions and institutions throughout the province and country very hard. Mm-hmm. It's also hit transit agencies and Transit Windsor a great deal with that, you know, decline in ridership because of enrollment reductions because of the international student cap.
0: Well, we appreciate you joining us this morning. Thanks very much, James.
1: Great. Thanks, Chris.
0: That's James Chocko, the Executive Director of Transit Windsor, joining us about the new payment system, UMO, that's going to be in on October 5th. We had a couple texts while that conversation was going on. Why implement it now if it's not going to be rolled out till October 5th? Well, maybe you just want to get all the kinks out. So when we do go live, when the app is there, when or the reloadable cards, depending on if you don't have a cell phone, which I know a lot of people or some people listening don't have one. Maybe some family members of mine don't have one, but if they did want to take transit, then they can get a reloadable card and go from there with the new UMO system. 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
0: 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We are on our way to a high of 27 this afternoon. There is still a chance of a shower this morning. Then sunny the rest of the day with a few clouds. Low down to 16 tonight, so it's going to be a little cooler tonight and then kind of going forward through the rest of this month, it looks like, anyway, through the extended forecast. Tomorrow, sunshine and 27. Saturday, chance of rain and a high of 26. And we could see rain on Sunday as well with a high of 22. Yep, a high of 22, not a low of 22. Right now, we're sitting at 23 or 73 Fahrenheit, but feels more like 28 or 82 with the Humidex.
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0: 1048, the Kyle Horner Show on AM 800. My name's Chris Byrne, filling in for Kyle this week, and lots of texts pouring in about a couple of things we've been talking about already this morning. We have lots to get to in the 11 o'clock hour as well, talking U.S. booze back on Ontario shelves, maybe, according to Nova Scotia Premier Tim Houston. Prime Minister Mark Carney has asked the premiers to put that back as a way to maybe grease up a little bit of the negotiations, the bigger negotiations that are happening between Canada and the U.S. And we're just talking about public transit. And like I mentioned to James himself, I've worked in a lot of different places and seen all the different public transit models that are out there. You're never going to get this thing's perfect. It's almost like a flyover. If you watch a flyover and it went perfectly, you have no problems with it. But if a flyover goes wrong, then that's when you make notice of it. Same thing with singing the national anthem, for example. If you're at a sporting event or you're at somewhere and the national anthem is good, it's just good. There you go. You carry on with the rest of the event that you were at. If it's bad, though, then that's when things sort of, they stick out. And the same thing is in the public transit world. There's that. Lots of comments, like I said, about both of those things. An interesting point was texted in by a listener. I won't give any names out, but they said, living in a union town and having experience with negotiating, why do we demand to know the details ahead of time? We have all become aware of social media influences. That coupled with how the U.S. conducts business, moves the goalposts at what seems like every 5 minutes. Why would we want to show our hand, so to speak? Can't we just have confidence in our leaders the way that it should be, that they'll give us the best possible deal without having to know every detail going along? That's an interesting point. And I mean, that may be where some of this comes from, is a bit of distrust in who our leaders are. Now, that's a separate conversation, and that's something that you're going to have to deal with come election time, at whatever level that is, whether or not you trust the people who are there sitting at the table for us. I guess we kind of have to. Whether or not a good or bad deal comes out of this, what are we going to do? We're going to deal with the consequences, deal with the cards that were dealt after the fact. So a big thank you to that texter who sent that one in. Another one said, I think the Nanos poll is flawed. 75% of Canadians may very well not buy American alcohol, but maybe you already didn't. So are those numbers actually true? Another very, very good point. You know, maybe you never did go to the U.S. wine section or go to the U.S. liquor section or U.S. whiskeys when you're in the LCBO or anything, or never wanted any of the American booze in the first place. So by that, you know, standard, or you don't drink. So if you don't, then you definitely won't be buying any U.S. alcohol when it comes back onto shelves because, well, you weren't drinking any alcohol in the first place. If you'd like to text in, you absolutely can. 519-792-2559. Be a part of the show. We definitely appreciate it. Or give a call, 519-792-CKLW. Like I mentioned, coming up after 11 o'clock, we're going to be talking about a new report that gun applications are up in Canada. And we'll get to the source of that with the Canadian Coalition for Firearm Rights, and then some EV talk at 11:30 as the feds have moved to repeal the EV sales mandate. And we'll get to a little bit of talk there because we had an expert on, I want to say it was 2 weeks ago, somewhere around there, Petrina. She was absolutely phenomenal when I was talking to her about auto sales in general and then EV sales specifically and the numbers that were, it seemed like a little bit skewed in that used car prices had come down, but EV used cars were still up. So we'll get to the National Director of the EV Society Canada, sort of source some of that stuff out as well. If you would like to join the show, 519-792-CKLW. We'll take a quick break. It's 10:52. 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

0: 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Still have a slight chance. They're calling a less than 30% chance of a shower still this morning. Then clears up with sunshine, a high of 27, the humidex 32 by this afternoon. Clear overnight, a low down to 16. Tomorrow, sunny and 27. So if I'm clocking this correctly, it is motorcycle weather all the way until Saturday, when there's a 70% chance of showers and a high of only 23. It's going to cool down this weekend into the low 20s. Sunday, chance of showers and a high of 21. And then on Monday, a few clouds, a high of 24. Right now, it's 23 or 73 Fahrenheit, but feels like 28 or 82 with the humidex.
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0: 10:55. You listen to AM 800, the information station. I'm Chris Byrne, and I just got this email from our staff because we broadcast the Windsor Spitfires games here, the Spitfire schedule. I mean, it's been out before, but now we have the broadcast schedule and what that's going to look like here on AM 800. And we kick off the season September 18th, so less than a month from right now, in London against the Knights. Our arch nemesis, our arch rivals. There's a home-and-home series happening the 18th and 19th, so London, then Windsor. And that also did spring to mind that we are right around the corner from football season proper, as an NFL super fan. I'm very, very pumped about that. But really, I guess all the fall sports are just sort of now kicking around. We were talking last week with St. Clair Saints football head coach Mike Lachance about them kicking off their season, which they did in Ottawa and ended up with a win, and they have their home opener this weekend as well. So it's really one of those times of year when it gets to a little bit cool in the morning. I heard Meg talking about this a couple days ago, how it felt like a fall morning. She woke up and, you know, before coming in, I think they get in at like 4:30 or something, 4:30, so crazy hours of the morning. I like to call when you work morning radio that you work serial killer hours. You know, you'd be stalking your victim at 4 o'clock in the morning. So when Meg was up and in a, you know, full hoodie, full jacket, that chill in the air, you know, you look at, there's a bit of frost maybe on your window. I don't know if there was frost or not. I usually don't wake up until the crack of noon. So that wasn't a problem for me. But still, it just gives that little feel of like, okay, here we go. You know, summer, I don't want to wish summer away. I don't wish that pumpkin spice lattes were on Starbucks shelves. I never want to whisk any of this time away, although we did blink and we're already into August 20th, so that was pretty surprising. But I do get a little bit excited. Football's my sport. I love it. Do I like hockey? Sure. You know, I'll follow the Spitfires closer than I will the NHL. The NHL season, to me, doesn't start until after the Super Bowl, so we got a little bit of time for that. But, yeah, you kind of feel it in the air, especially when temperatures are going to be 16, 15, going to be 12, as a low overnight over the weekend. Feels like fall, but only at night. We got news on the way. This is the Kyle Horner Show, AM 800.
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9: Twenty-three degrees in Windsor, Essex. A clearing sky this afternoon with a high reaching 27, 81 Fahrenheit. I'm Paul McDonald, AM 800 News. Coming up, Canada's trade minister heading back to the U.S. Capitol and a possible hate-motivated crime at a local church. But first, unionized inside and outside workers at the County of Essex are ready to hit the picket line. QP Local 2974.1 represents 60 workers who have voted to strike to back demands in a new contract. Union Vice President Lindsay Simpson says the county is pushing concessions.
10: Right now, it's there's a concession on the table for generic drugs, as was in the press release. We're still a ways away on on wages and benefits.
9: The contract for the workers expired at the end of March. The two sides are set to resume talks next week. Canada U.S. Trade Minister Dominic LeBlanc is heading back to Washington to meet again with U.S. Trade Representative Jameson Greer. Along with Canada's chief negotiator, Janice Charette, LeBlanc is expected to work on finalizing a deal to avert a new round of U.S. tariffs that would have put a 50% levy on some Canadian goods. LeBlanc was in Ottawa yesterday to brief Prime Minister Mark Carney on the status of talks and take part in a virtual cabinet meeting that was followed by one with the premiers. A source with knowledge of some terms of the agreement said lower duties on steel and aluminum were part of the deal, but could not say how the tariff rate would change. Windsor police need your help to identify a suspect after a church was vandalized in a possible hate-motivated incident. Investigators with the Major Crimes Unit say a man was caught on surveillance August 7 throwing rocks through two windows of the church in the 100 block of Giles Boulevard East near Goyo Street. He was wearing a blue Toronto Blue Jays hat, blue jeans, and black and purple shoes, and was shirtless with a black shirt hanging from the waistband of his jeans. Police say the suspect has a medium complexion and a black and gray goatee. The Major Crimes Unit is investigating whether the incident was hate-motivated. A photo of the suspect is posted at AM800CKLW.com. AM800 News Time is 11:02, a clearing sky this afternoon with a high of 27. A check of the markets this hour. The TSX is down 62 points. The Dow is off 355 points, while the NASDAQ is down 141 points. Gold has jumped more than $14 in trading this morning to $4,560 U.S. an ounce. Oil is up more than a dollar at $86.08 U.S. a barrel, our dollar higher at 72.55 cents U.S. OPPF seized nearly $1.3 million worth of illegal drugs following a raid on two homes in London last month. Investigators say it's part of a major drug trafficking operation that stretched from London to Lambton County to Walpole Island First Nation. OPP Acting Detective Superintendent Andy Bradford told a news conference Wednesday on Walpole Island, officers seized drugs, firearms, stolen vehicles, and cash as part of Project Break.
5: The total seizures are approximately 15.3 kilograms of fentanyl, 1.7 kilograms of cocaine, 2 kilograms of methamphetamine, 4 loaded prohibited handguns, 5 stolen re-VIN vehicles.
9: Police say the fentanyl seized had the potential to generate more than 150,000 lethal street doses. Three people from London are facing more than 60 criminal charges. 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
9: Now the forecast from the AM 800 Weather Center for today. A clearing sky with a high reaching 27. Clear for tonight, the low down to 16. Sunshine on the way tomorrow, the high of 27. We're at 24 Celsius right now. That's 75 Fahrenheit. 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

0: a banger from Elton John. AM 800 CKLW. We have your chance for one night only to see Elton Ron, the world's best Elton John tribute, who's coming to McAuliffe Park as part of the Tecumseh Corn and Music Festival. 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Song, like that was your song, for your chance to win these passes to see Elton Ron at the Corn Fest. That's song at am800cklw.com. You can enter that in right now, and good luck. One of my favorite parts about doing this contest, well, besides giving stuff away, that's one of the reasons I got into radio, was I love the fact that you can give things away that aren't yours, and also get to let people have an experience, and maybe they wouldn't have. Maybe you wouldn't have gone to go see Elton Ron. Well, now you and three friends can. One of my favorite parts this week, though, specifically, has been introducing the young people around the station to Elton John songs. Like, for example, that one right there, I won't say who, but they said, this is like the slowest ballad I've ever heard. What would you do? Would you roller skate at wheels to this song? I don't think that I did. I don't think that you would. That seems more like a slow dance at or slow song at a dance, you know, like a prom or something, than it would be for a roller skating thing. But the thing about Elton John is he has so many songs that are hits. It's almost, you know, you'll go to this show, and I'm guessing, I've never seen Elton Ron, but I know Elton John's catalog, that is going to be banger after banger after banger. It'll be song that you know after song that you know and song that you know at the Tecumseh Corn Fest. That is Friday, August 28th, so a week from tomorrow, but you can enter in. Song at am800cklw.com. We have a lot to get to this hour. It's another jam-packed one. We're going to be talking about gun applications in Canada being up on the way. 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
0: 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Environment Canada has removed that chance of showers, so we're all clear from now. The clouds that are here will be clearing this afternoon on our way to a high of 27 with a humidex floating around 33 this afternoon. So a little bit muggy, down to 16 overnight. Tomorrow almost looks exactly like this afternoon. Sunny and 27 is our high, a low down to 18 tomorrow night. Saturday, they do have a chance of showers, so temperatures are going to cool off as we get into the weekend. A rain in the forecast Saturday, a high of 23, chance of rain on Sunday, and a high of 21. So just a heads up that the gorgeous 2 days we have now will be not the same on the weekend, according to Environment Canada. The yin and the yang. So enjoy the next two, as the two after that looks like there's going to be rain. Right now, it's 24 or 75 Fahrenheit, with the humidex, though, feels like 29 or 84.
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0: 11:11 on the Kyle Horner Show, AM 800 Make-A-Wish. Yep, I got mine in. I have been waiting to talk to this person for a long, long time. You may have seen a report earlier on today, or maybe even yesterday, that gun applications are up across Canada. We welcome on a special guest. Her name is Tracy Wilson. She's the VP of Public Relations for the Canadian Coalition for Firearm Rights. Tracy, good morning.
1: Well, good morning. Thanks for having me.
0: I absolutely am. I'm so excited for this conversation. Now, full disclosure, I'm a legal gun owner. I have my restricted license. I have a handgun that is on the banned list. So I'm like a lot of Canadians that are sitting in the same thing. So I just want to put all that out there before we get into this conversation. I guess the first question that I have for you is this report, or this new survey, I guess, that gun applications are up between 2016 and 2025, a big, you know, nearly 50% of an increase. What do you see as the reason for that?
1: Well, I think there's multiple reasons for it. And I like to think that we played a small part in increasing those numbers. But I think just generally, the shooting sports are actually Canada's sport. There's more people in Canada registered to own a firearm and own firearms than there are registered to play recreational hockey. So it's the one sport that it doesn't matter what gender you are, what age you are, what shape you're in, everyone can participate and do well. And then the other big reason, I think, is that, you know, people look at firearms as a sense of security, and we are in dangerous and divided times, as the Prime Minister would say. But I think most of that is due to the soft on crime, liberal public safety policies that have reduced the sentences for some very serious violent crimes. And we are seeing the results of that bearing out across the country.
0: We kind of get thrown into the Southern Ontario thing. The numbers were definitely up in Greater Toronto and Hamilton. Also in, what I was looking at, like the Peel region, I guess we should say the Golden Horseshoe, that sort of area. And we get tossed in there. And the number of PAL license holders across Canada is nearly 2.5 million. It's the highest count on record. And like I said, as a legal gun owner, when Bill C-21 came in, I didn't understand why. And then when, you know, you get into all the details, when you break things down, you were mentioning sport shooting, for example. There are sport shooters who can't own the guns that they have, or, you know, they're on the list that they can't bring them to participate in their own sport. It's bonkers to me.
1: It's totally bonkers. And I mean, the average Canadian isn't sitting around feeling particularly bad for handgun owners. But at the same time, they're the ones on the hook as taxpayers to pay for billions of dollars worth of gun control and gun bans and confiscation programs and everything else, while at the same time putting up with the results of soft on crime liberal policies. It's absolutely bonkers.
0: What have you guys been doing? Like, do you guys have petitions going around? Do you have, like, are you lobbying the government? How do we try to get things pulled back? Like you said, there's not many Canadians that are, you know, going to be taking up the arms for, or pardon the pun, for any legal gun owners. I kind of equated to during COVID when Doug Ford shut down bars, restaurants, nightclubs, then opened everything up except strip clubs. And, like, there was no one who was ready to take the mantle to make sure that those were opened up. I kind of feel that exact same way when it comes to firearms in Canada.
1: Yeah, well, that's exactly right. I mean, like I said, most people aren't sitting around feeling bad for us. But at the same time, the CCFR has been completely relentless in the fight against this. We've taken a court challenge all the way from the federal court through the appeals court and onto the Supreme Court of Canada. We've got a hearing November 9th and 10th here in Ottawa at the Supreme Court, where we're challenging these gun bans and the legality of them. And at the end of the day, I mean, aside from being a gun owner, I'm a mom and a grandma, and I want to save for Canada too. But this is not the way to get there. And if we have to use, you know, the force of the largest, the biggest court in the land, then that's exactly what we'll do to get this government to focus on real safe public safety policies and create a safer Canada for everyone.
0: Got to use every tool that you have at your disposal. I wholeheartedly agree. Now, there's a lot of Canadians, there's a lot of people listening right now that may not be familiar with firearms. Like, I didn't grow up in a gun household. Like, my dad didn't have any. You know, my grandpa, my uncles, they weren't hunters or anything. We sort of grew up here. That's something that I acquired a little bit later on in life. I will say, being on both sides of it, the safety standards in Canada are completely different than what they are in the U.S. Like, it's not even a close comparison. It's a night and day. You know, you have to go through testing. You have to go through, depending on your gun registering. You know, for example, when I moved from my apartment to my house, I had to check in with the RCMP. And before I even moved that firearm, I had to make sure that they knew where it was going and what the plan, like, I'm headed there right now sort of thing compared to the U.S. So we are a night and day difference that way. So, like, just to put some people's minds at ease, who may not have grown up with firearms in their house or still a little bit afraid of them, which, understandable. You're allowed to be, you know, I always say a gun is a tool just like, you know, any other tool is in your tool shed. You know, a nail gun could possibly kill you just as a firearm possibly could.
1: Yeah, absolutely. I mean, firearms in the wrong hands are incredibly dangerous. And we see that every day in the news reports of these armed home invasions and shootings in Toronto. But at the same time, like Canada is the seventh most armed nation in the world. 25% of Canadian homes contain at least one legal gun. So it's actually a lot more widespread than we think. And we're doing a lot of work to kind of increase that. We've got National Range Day, which is the first Saturday in June every year, where gun clubs across the country open up their doors to the public, give them an opportunity to come in and try the shooting sports and see what it's about. And of course, the CCFR Women's Program takes about 4,000 women to the range every year. These are your traditional urban soccer moms and people who've never had any exposure to firearms. We just did one last weekend in Ottawa and made 80 new gun owners out of it, and it was absolutely fantastic. The girls came out, they shot guns with their friends, had a blast, and every single weekend we're doing these events all across the country. So that's an incredibly big part of it, and I hope that that's adding to the increased numbers, because the bigger we are, the more they'll listen to us, of course.
0: I don't want to stereotype, but the couple girls or friends that I brought to the gun range were better than the guys that were at the gun range, Tracy. I don't know if you've noticed that as well, but it was like a night and day difference.
1: Yeah, I mean, I don't want to be divisive on the radio here, but I can tell you that women are naturally better shooters. And I'll tell you why that is real quickly.
0: Yeah, don't be quick. Take all the time you need to, Tracy. We got nothing but time.
1: Women are naturally better shooters. And I'll tell you why that is real quickly.
0: Yeah, don't be quick. Take all the time you need to, Tracy. We got nothing but time.

0: whatever list that they have right now, the you know, that gets repealed.
1: Yeah, it's actually well over 2,000 firearms now, and of course the anti-gun lobby is always chomping at the bit to add more to it. But we're going to fight it tooth and nail to the end. We promised gun owners we wouldn't give up, and we meant every word of it.
0: Well, we appreciate you being on the front lines for us, and my fingers are crossed for November 9th and 10th, and then maybe I can get my handgun out of gun jail that it's in right now, where it can't be transported, can't be sold, can't be transferred, can't be anything with it.
1: Yeah, from your lips to God's ears, let's win this thing.
0: Thanks very much, Tracy. Appreciate your time this morning.
1: Have a great day.
0: You too. That was Tracy Wilson. She is the VP of Public Relations for the Canadian Coalition of Firearm Rights. Tell us a little bit more about the numbers that are up of firearm applications for, this is for rifles, shotguns, that sort of thing. Of course, you can't buy any handguns in Canada due to that C-21 bill. And the numbers are really, they're from 2016 to 2025, they're up nearly 50%. In the GTA specifically, Hamilton, Peel, the Golden Horseshoe, they've more than doubled. Southern Ontario seems like a lot. And the biggest number I found from her, 25% of Canadian households do have a firearm. I wasn't aware of that stat. It's some interesting numbers right there. Lots more on the Kyle Horner Show. This is AM 800. My name's Chris Byrne.
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11:24. You're listening to the Kyle Horner Show. I'm Chris Byrne, and I knew that this was a possibility, that we would get texts like this whenever we're talking about firearms and guns. And I just know that there was going to be some people who disagree with my stance on it or Tracy's stance, and that's fine. You know, we can have conversations. We can have discussions. We don't have to agree on everything. We don't need to be kumbaya all the time. This comment here, I've never been so disgusted, and I listen to you guys every single day. Gun ownership in Canada is disgusting, and it should be all banned. Do you want us to turn into the U.S.? I had to turn off the radio. I can't do this anymore. Absolutely horrible. And my response to that is we can have disagreements about that. You know, first, let's put this on the table. We're not the U.S. We weren't turning into the U.S. Canada has very comprehensive gun laws, gun rules. And as soon as, you know, Bill C-21 has been in for years now. It's not something that just popped up. It's been in for a few years. And the number of gun offenses, where's that gone? Has it gone down substantially? Do we not hear about gun violence in Canada? Oh, we still do. And even last week, we saw the poll of what do Canadians, this was an Ipsos Reid CTV poll of what

0: do Canadians want from the Canada-U.S. negotiations? I was blown away that number one was more secure borders so less guns flow from the U.S. to Canada. That was the number one answer. That wasn't on my radar. I didn't have that. I mean, it can, of course, be, depending on what part of the province you live or what part of the country, it could be sectional. Like, we would vote more for auto parts and auto manufacturing as our number one thing, not necessarily guns. But from that poll that came out last week, that's what the number one thing was. I think that we can have a discussion about this. I also think that we can, as adults, sit down and come up with something that isn't just completely banning things. Again, I go back to what I always go back to. Let adults make adult decisions. You know, if you're the adult in your family, if you're the adult in your household, I'm a single guy, so every decision I make, I have to deal with the consequences of that. Same thing if you're an adult. You know, that's why we put guardrails on what kids can and can't do. There's a talk of banning social media for kids under 16. Yeah, I wholeheartedly agree. I think that we should give parents the ability to help them parent how they want to. I don't think we should tell parents how they should parent. And I don't think that the government should be telling you or I or all of us what we can and can't do. You're an adult. Make the adult decision. Because only one person has to deal with the consequences of it. You know, that's us. And I don't think that we're turning into the U.S. I don't think that there was ever that threat that was there. Of course, that was what the government of the day will have proposed. That's what the anti-gun lobby will have said, the exact same thing. You know, things are getting too crazy. Well, I don't think the numbers actually showed that. So we'll see what happens on this November 9th and 10th court ruling. We'll also find out, like I said, if you want to chime in and you don't disagree with me, that's fine. That's part of being, you know, a radio station. That's part of being in the public eye. Not everything I say is gospel, and I don't think that I live in a CRISPR world and everyone else is just living in it. So yeah, we can have a discussion. You don't need to turn your radio off. We can have a conversation. If you want to join in, you want to text in like some people have, 519-792-2559. 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Coming up after 11:30, after the 11:30 news, we will be checking in with these EV mandates. 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
0: Some more text coming in. Sorry about that. I get fat fingers sometimes. I think one of the biggest problems is people here are misinformed about the government because the government doesn't even know the laws around guns. I'll give you that one, too. When they put out the list, they put out some that were from like the World War I era muskets that were on there. And again, not every house grew up with firearms. I didn't grow up in a gun household. I was never afraid of them. I just was never exposed to them. I didn't have anyone in my life that hunted, you know, that would travel up north or anything. And it wasn't until I moved out west. I worked at a sports store. I ended up selling firearms. And from there, I sort of, you know, got into the sport of shooting. I've never killed an animal. I've never, you know, the only thing I've ever done is cut paper very, very poorly. But everyone can have things that they like. And if that happens to be your thing, then, yeah, there you go. Anyway, different strokes for different folks. If you want to agree or want to disagree, by all means, chime in. 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
8: Canada-U.S. Trade Minister Dominic LeBlanc is heading back to Washington to meet again with U.S. Trade Representative Jamieson Greer. LeBlanc is expected to work on finalizing a deal to avert a new round of U.S. tariffs that would have put a 50% levy on some Canadian goods. LeBlanc was in Ottawa yesterday to brief Prime Minister Mark Carney on the status of talks. Inside and outside workers for the County of Essex are willing to hit the picket line to back contract demands. The workers, who are represented by QP Local 2974.1, recently voted in favor of strike action. According to the union, the strike action comes after months of bargaining marked by demands for concessions and delay tactics from management. And Windsor Regional Hospital has launched a new mobile sensory therapy program thanks to a donation from the Nolan Smile Foundation. The foundation donated 4 Snoozalin carts that can be taken directly to patient rooms. The carts feature lights, sounds, and tactile tools designed to reduce anxiety and provide comfort for children and adults during hospital stays. Details on these and other stories at noon. The forecast is next.
1: 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The fight for flavor goes international as Gordon Ramsay leads a new season of MasterChef Global Gauntlet. 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
8: And now the forecast from the AM 800 Weather Center. A mix of sun and cloud for this afternoon. A high of 27, feeling like 32 with the Humidex. Clear skies for tonight, a low of 16. Tomorrow, sunny skies, windy in the afternoon, a high of 27. And Saturday, cloudy with a chance of rain, a high of 21. Right now in Windsor, it's 24 or 75 degrees Fahrenheit. 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

0: 11:33, this is the Kyle Horner Show on AM 800. My name's Chris Byrne. The federal government has moved to repeal the EV sales mandate, and we wanted to check in with a guest that I've had on before and was one of my favorites. His name is Stephen Bieta. He is the National Director at the EV Society of Canada. Hello, Stephen. Good morning.
1: Good morning, Chris. Thanks for having me.
0: Absolutely. So I guess first question I have for you, the federal government removing this sales mandate, what have you guys had to say about that?
1: Well, firstly, I think one of the most misreported facts about this is that it was really never a rule about what you had to buy. It was a rule about what the dealers have to offer to consumers. It really is, by the government's own analysis, it was a fuel savings of about $54 billion to end EV drivers if had this came to fruition. And, you know, really that doesn't even account the health effects and the extra pollution measured on that.
0: So it wasn't a repeal of any of the rebates. It was just like a mandate that you have to sell X number of vehicles? Is that what I'm reading?
1: It was a requirement for automakers to sell a certain number of cars.
0: Gotcha.
1: It wasn't people didn't have to buy the cars. It wasn't a rule that forced people to buy anything.
0: Gotcha. So it was on the manufacturing side, not on the consumer side.
1: Correct. Yes. It was about availability, providing access to options. As an example, like in Europe, they have over 21 different models under $40,000. In Canada, we have one.
0: Yeah.
1: If you look at the Dodge Charger, which, you know, was built at the Windsor Assembly Plant as an example, it was only available initially in Quebec and BC because there was mandates there. But in Ontario, it wasn't. So, you know, there was select markets where vehicles are available and somewhere where they're not.
0: There was a report out last week, and we touched on it a little bit with an automotive expert, that the used prices of most vehicles have come down except in the EV market. Have you guys noticed the same thing, that the used EVs haven't, not depreciated, but those prices are still as high as they ever have been?
1: Yes, used EVs, have been holding their value more with the incentives changing from the federal government. We still have the $5,000 federal incentive in play right now until the end of the year, and then it declines. But it has propped up, I think, the used vehicle market. So, yes, a lot of people are looking to transition to electric. The sales, we're starting to see a resurgence again. The national share is around 10.8% of all vehicles sold in Canada are electric. Provinces like BC and Quebec are much higher. BC and Quebec at 17.5 and 19.1. We're starting to see the resurgence of this doubling effect, the Wright's Law, where doubling every 2 years of electric vehicle sales is about to continue.
0: You mentioned that there was only one vehicle under 40,000 in Canada compared to 21 in Europe. Has that number changed, or do you see that changing in the near future?
1: There's definitely pressure with the Chinese vehicles coming to market to see more lower-priced vehicles come to market. And as economies of scale, in production starts to force pressure on pricing, I think we will see more lower-priced vehicles. That's really what people are looking for.
0: Yeah, I could see that for sure. And the CEO of Ford has mentioned that, you know, he was doing some, I wouldn't say secret testing, but doing some testing in their research lab to try to bring costs down to the North American market as well. I also said that whether it was a gas combustion engine or an electric, you know, to have a Toyota Corolla that's 35,000 is maybe my numbers are skewed in my head on what prices should be. I know that we're never going to get down to, you know, $600 a month, one bedroom apartments or anything, but it just seems to spend that much on a sedan seems a little too out of a lot of people's, you know, realm of possibility, just financial wise.
1: Certainly the price of vehicles overall, gas and electric, have increased tremendously since COVID. I mean, the average price of a vehicle now is somewhere around $65,000 last I checked. That's well outside the affordability range for many Canadians.
0: What do you see as trends in the EV world, you know, being the national director for the EV Society of Canada? Do you see any on the horizon, you know, the next year, year and a half that we could see here in North America?
1: Faster charging is certainly a trend. We're starting to see more vehicles with faster charging for public access. Some of the brands like BYD in China have been announcing flash charging, which offers 1500 kilowatt charging, which equates to similar times to recharge your vehicle as pumping gas. 10 to 90%, somewhere in that 5-6 minute range. Pretty incredible. We're also starting to see, starting more vehicles, not just luxury price vehicles, but more variety of vehicles. And certainly that's welcomed by our members.
0: Do you get asked a lot of EV questions when you go to parties?
1: Yeah, like
0: I can imagine, you don't get time off. You know, if you're, I don't know if you have kids or not, but you go to your kid's hockey game or soccer game, and I'm sure that you get asked a million EV questions.
1: Yeah, sometimes I get dragged into a rabbit hole, but I'm always welcoming people's insight and questions about, their curiosity. I was just talking with my aunt who lives in Atlanta about it, and, she had some misconceptions, certain brands not offering electric vehicles like the premium brands like Mercedes and BMW. But yeah, certainly everybody's, on the EV bandwagon to some degree from a manufacturer level, like it or not.
0: Yeah, it's almost like you're... unofficially the spokesperson for getting people into an EV.
1: Yes, I've been in the EV industry since 2009 and driving electric since 2012, so I've heard all the questions many times, but I'm happy to shed light on some of the misinformation.
0: Is there a question you get tired of being asked?
1: A lot of people are under the assumption that EV sales are either declining or not ready for prime time. I've driven my EV across Canada, and I know many of my friends. I've driven last summer. I went out to Des Moines, Iowa, 13-hour drive. I'm planning a drive to Charlevoix, Quebec next month. The charging network has improved tremendously. So, don't be afraid to go wherever you want to go. You can do it. It's the vehicle and the charging infrastructure, just takes a bit of planning and maybe a little bit more time in some cases, but you'll save some money and you'll have a great experience. It's a lot of fun.
0: On the distance thing, I know there's been a big push in the manufacturing world to try to extend those ranges and to allay some fears of people on those big long drives. Full disclosure, I like to ride the E in my car and on my motorcycle. So like we're right down to fumes by the time I get to a gas station. Is it just come down to a lot better planning when it comes to being able to recharge your car on a long drive like that?
1: It depends on what car you're driving. If you're driving, say, a Tesla, it makes it really brainless. You almost don't have to think because the network charging infrastructure communicates to the cloud with the vehicle onboard navigation system. So it'll reroute you in real time to where you need to go and tells you like 12 minutes of this charger, 18 minutes of that one. It'll bypass ones that are not in service and such. So that's a great experience. Hopefully other automakers will start to adopt that sort of interactive navigation and charging infrastructure communications. VinFast actually does that. So, these are the kind of things that make long distance travel very, very convenient. But most people, only do these long trips that require, say, complex planning, two or three times a year at best. So you think about the 90% of the driving you do, the commuting every day, that's where the convenience is amazing. Driving home at night and just plugging in, seconds later you're in the house and you don't have to worry about it. It's full in the morning or whatever you set your max at for your state of charge. It's just more convenient actually than going to a gas station and breathing all that pollution.
0: It's interesting that you said that EV sales are higher in BC and Quebec, because I went on a Quebec road

0: price of electricity. That differential is greatest in Quebec and in BC compared to other provinces. Manitoba's not far behind. So, you know, they have really expensive gas and really cheap electricity. So why wouldn't you go with an EV?
1: Last question for you. Do you have a sense on how much it costs per, we'll say, kilometer to run an electric vehicle versus, I know there's a lot of different factors, gas prices, electricity prices, but just sort of in general, if there's a, you know, a number that you like to quote on what a EV versus a gas combustion just to run per kilometer is?
0: Well, I have some number here that, you know, comparing fuel costs, if you're driving, say, 20,000 kilometers a year, if you're driving an EV, that's going to, in fuel, electricity, it's going to be about $400. If you're driving a gas vehicle, it's probably $2,400. So, maintenance, that number is around $400 to $550 a year you'll save. So yeah, you can save $2,000, $3,000 quite easily driving electric versus gas.
1: So then you'd have to do the math, obviously, on, you know, like I have a vehicle that's already paid off, you know, so I don't have a car payment versus savings and everything else. It seems like there's a lot of math that goes into to doing that. Sorry, last question for you. I know that when EVs first came out, there was a lot of people not only afraid of or maybe fearful of the range thing, but there was a lot of people that would use an EV as their second vehicle in their home. So like the, you know, if they needed to go on a road trip, they would take insert whatever the other car is, but if, you know, just day-to-day driving, is that still the case, or is that, am I using old data?
0: Yeah, it's probably less the case now. Like a lot of people now are starting to buy a second EV for their home. Like that's actually I'm going through right now. We have a second vehicle and it's a gas Subaru. We're looking to replace it very soon. Something with vehicle to home or bi-directional charging capability, adding solar to the house as well, doing energy arbitrage to really maximize the savings opportunity and lower our emissions. So yeah, there's lots to think about. And EV Society, is specializing in helping educate people and you know, check out our website for that kind of information.
1: Steve, I appreciate your time this morning, my man.
0: Thank you, Chris.
1: Thank you very much. That's Stephen Bieta. He is the National Director of the EV Society Canada. Tell us a little bit more about the federal repeal of EV sales mandates, or I guess I should say, better put, EV production mandates, and also a little bit about the EV world, which I am interested in. I am intrigued by. I just don't like car payments, so I'm not ready to pull the trigger yet. Maybe when the vehicle I'm driving now does, that'll be something to explore. You're listening to The Kyle Horner Show. This is AM 800.
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1: 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We are on our way to a high of 27 this afternoon, and it doesn't look like there's any more showers in our forecast, so free and clear. Speaking of clear, clouds will be clearing this afternoon, then down to 16 tonight, so a little bit chillier than it has been the last couple nights. Sunny and 27 tomorrow, so kind of a mirror of what this afternoon is. Then we have rain in the forecast as we get into the weekend. Showers on Saturday, a high of 23, and cools down to 21. With a chance of showers on Sunday. Bounces back to 24 on Monday, though. Right now, we're sitting at 24 or 75, but with the Humidex, feels like 29 or 85.

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3: I spent years in the prison system, and I had no hope to get out, no hope to be a half-decent father. I was a lousy husband, lousy at everything except crime. I met Father Paul. He was a really spiritual man. I didn't know anything about that, but he loved me, showed me love, showed me kindness, showed me respect, taught me everything. I spent 22 years with him, and my wife died, and we have 4 kids together, and I was responsible. I was the only one left, and I didn't run. I stayed with them. The only thing I could do was love them, and that's what I did. I loved them and loved them. And suffered with them. And when they're hurting, they call me. That's the biggest gift I got, which is from being a prisoner to being a loving father, which is what I always wanted.
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11:49 on the Kyle Horner Show. My name's Chris Byrne. Thank you for coming along for a ride today, for coming along for a ride this entire week, for, you know, even the comments, even the ones that are, you know, they don't like what we're talking about or don't necessarily agree with me. Look, here's the thing. Whenever you work in the public eye, like I have for over 20 years, I've been in radio, I've been in some form of being in the public. Not everything I say is going to be agreed with, but you can always chime in. We take all points, whether we necessarily agree on that, that's completely different. And one thing that I've found working in this business, working in this industry, working with people, once you boil things down, like once you can sit down face to face and have an actual conversation, like person to person, even if we don't see eye to eye, even if you're one side, you're red, I'm blue, vice versa, you know, what black and white, it doesn't really matter. Once you can get past all that, the intent of what people want, you know, like if there's no ill intent there, if you're just, this is what I believe and that's what you believe, then that's fine. We can agree to disagree and we can carry on as adults. And we're not going to agree with everything. That's why we're all different people. It's nice. We're different colors of the, you know, the palette of the rainbow, as it were. I did get a couple questions, a couple texts coming in about some of the things we talked about this morning. Again, if you'd like to chime in at any point, 519-792-2559. That's 519-792-CKLW. I had a question asked to me. I'm totally ignorant when it comes to guns. Can you explain why you would want a handgun if basically you have to lock it up and you don't get to use it? It's because it's a hobby. I moved out west. I worked at a sports store in northern Alberta, in Athabasca, Alberta. From there, I was selling firearms, and then I would also have to sight them in. I would go to the gun range with the two girls who owned the place, and then from there, I just, you know, kind of fell in love with it. And then it's funny. People who have never been exposed to firearms, I would bring them to the gun range, and this has happened half a dozen times. They sort of fall in love the exact same way. You know, once you go through, it's all about listening to, it's all about safety, really, to me, when it comes to that. When you go to a shooting range, it's not the Wild West. People aren't just firing their guns, you know, like Yosemite Sam up in the sky going, you know, you're hunting rabbits or anything. You know, it's very structured, it's very safe, it's very, you know, here's the protocols. And even when I would bring my handgun to the shooting range at General Gun, which I can't do because of C-21, that's it. Just want to cut a little paper. You know, my mom loves to sew. Her favorite thing is to quilt. I like to ride motorcycles and shoot guns. You know, everyone has their own little thing, and that seems to be a fun little hobby that I like to do. So it's funny hearing the other side of this. And I knew when I was bringing this up, because anytime you bring up really anything, you're going to get a pushback on something. You bring up COVID, you know, that's been over 6 years now, you're going to get a reaction to that. You bring up firearms, whether you're for or against them, you're going to get a reaction. And it's not that I was bringing this up specifically to get anyone fired up. I wasn't bringing it up so that people would turn their radios off. I just thought, oh, there's a very, very interesting study here that says that firearm ownership is up across Canada, specifically in southern Ontario. Let's explore that with some of the experts. And there we go. We did get one of those on. So there we go. Yeah, it's a hobby. I guess that's the short answer. I like to do dangerous things, ride motorcycles, shoot guns, date dangerous women, and here we are. It makes me a more well-rounded human. Makes me feel alive. We got some weather on the way. It's 11:53. This is the Kyle Horner Show on AM 800.

0: 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I hate to say this, but is this the last time that we're going to see sunny in 27 in the forecast? I mean, we're August 20th now. I hope not. I hope that we can get another little summer at the end of this month, maybe after Labor Day as well. We got clouds clearing this afternoon, a high of 27. The humidex feels like 32, so a bit of a nice, warm, muggy one out there again today. Low down to 16 tonight, so you can have the windows open. There's no rain in the forecast. Tomorrow, kind of the same as today, sunny and 27 with the humidex of 29. Then showers on the way and cooler temperatures on the way as we get into the weekend. Saturday, a 60% chance, or 70% chance, sorry, of rain and 23. A 60% chance of rain on Sunday and a high of 21. Right now, we are at 24 with humidex feeling more like 29 or 84 Fahrenheit.
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end of the show, the Kyle Horner Show. A big thank you to Kyle for allowing me to fill in for this week. Also, a big thank you to my producer today, Aaron, for keeping the music going, keeping the show flowing, and keeping things on time. We are going to be back tomorrow with a roundtable and a lot more. 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
5: 24 degrees in Windsor, Essex, a mix of sun and cloud this afternoon. I'm Megan DeLaurier, AM 800 News. 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Coming up, job cuts at WSIB and a new program at Windsor Regional Hospital. But first, Canada-U.S. Trade Minister Dominic LeBlanc is heading back to Washington to meet with U.S. Trade Representative Jamieson Greer.
6: LeBlanc is expected to continue work on finalizing a deal to avert a new round of U.S. tariffs that would have put a 50% levy on some Canadian goods. LeBlanc was in Ottawa yesterday to brief Prime Minister Mark Carney on the status of the talks and take part in a virtual cabinet meeting that was followed by one with the premiers. A source with knowledge of some terms of the agreement says lower duties on steel and aluminum were a part of the deal, but could not say how the tariff rate would change. Don Mitchell, The Canadian Press.
5: The Ontario government is cutting jobs at the Workplace Safety and Insurance Board, better known as WSIB, including in Windsor. The Ontario Compensation Employees Union says the province has given notification to 131 workers in Windsor that their jobs are redundant. The union says the proposed closure eliminates stable, family-supporting public sector jobs and will impact service delivery for injured workers. Union President Harry Goslin says that there are all kinds of reactions to the news.
7: Some that, you know, feel betrayed, that the organization has turned their backs on them. People that were in tears, unable to continue with the meeting, unable to work for the rest of the day.
5: The decision comes following a province-wide review of the WSIB. Inside and outside workers for the County of Essex are willing to hit the picket line. QP Local 2974.1 members voted 93% in favor of strike action after months of bargaining, with more talks scheduled for next week. QP is opposing proposed changes to generic drug coverage, which it says would shift costs onto workers. Union Vice President Lindsay Simpson says his members are frustrated.
8: Obviously, you know, nobody's looking for a strike, but at this point, like, we have to get some movement here from the other side of the table.
5: The union represents about 60 workers. And Windsor Regional Hospital has launched a new mobile sensory therapy program thanks to a donation from Nolan's Smile Foundation. The foundation, created in memory of Nolan Trepanier, donated 4 Snoozalin carts that can be taken directly to patient rooms. The carts feature lights, sounds, and tactile tools designed to reduce anxiety and provide comfort for children and adults during hospital stays. John Trepanier, Nolan's father, says that the idea to bring the program to Windsor was inspired by the comfort their son found in sensory therapy during cancer treatment.
9: It was a space that doctors weren't allowed to go into. So anytime he was there, he wasn't being picked or prodded, or he was allowed just to escape from the hospital.
5: The foundation donated $28,000 to launch the program at the Met and Olette campus. Today's AM 800 news poll question, will you buy American alcohol if it's back on shelves as part of the Canada-U.S. trade agreement? Let us know at am800cklw.com. Yesterday, we asked how you would describe the government's approach to trade talks with the U.S. Of nearly 1,200 responses, 46% said passive, while 46% said balanced. AM 800 news time is 12:03. The forecast is next.
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5: And now the forecast from the AM 800 Weather Center. A mix of sun and cloud this afternoon. A high of 27, feeling like 32 with the Humidex. Clear skies for tonight with a low of 16. And tomorrow, sunny skies, windy late in the afternoon. A high of 27. Right now in Windsor, it's 24 or 75 degrees Fahrenheit. I'm Megan Delorier, AM 800 News.
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12: Thursday, August 20th, just a few minutes past the top of the hour. I'm your host, Vashi Capello, coming to you today from Ottawa. Very glad to be with you. Over the next 2 hours, lots of news developing on our watch, including, like it has every day this week, stuff going down south of the border. We're going to start there. Let's get to a rundown of what we're covering and why.
13: The Rundown.
12: We will actually go straight live to Washington, D.C., where our senior political correspondent, Mike Lacouture, is once again standing guard, I believe, outside of the USTR. Any moment, Dominic LeBlanc, the Minister of Trade, is going to walk where Mike is into another meeting with Jameson Greer, his counterpart, the USTR. He was back in Ottawa yesterday. Mike, I know that you might have to run in case that happens any moment. Set the stage for us there.
14: Yeah, so we're all camped out here once again on the steps of the United States Trade Representative's office, waiting for that, as you mentioned, the imminent appearance of Dominic LeBlanc, U.S.-Canada Trade Minister, and Janet Charette, who, of course, is the lead trade negotiator. I've been trying to get an idea of how long this conversation might be. Yesterday's was 20 minutes, and really, when you look at it, considering what happened, there was a handshake, there was a little bit of each giving statements on the steps here. You'd have to think that was kind of an organized photo op. Right now, we're tracking this, and nobody can give us a time. So you'd have to think that this is going to be another scenario of ASHI where they continue to do the work, they continue to have these serious conversations, and trying to make sure that this gets over the line. We understand that while Dominic LeBlanc did go back to Ottawa, yesterday, Janet Charette did continue to be here. Interestingly enough as well, while we were yesterday, after Dominic LeBlanc had left, we understand that Jenna Charette went back in for conversations with her American counterparts. So that just gives you an idea of how really the Canadian side is, if you want to use a marathon type of analogy, they're trying to run through the tape here, right? This is not now going to jog to the finish line. This is still a sprint to the end, and that's what they're trying to do right now.
12: I sadly know nothing about marathons, but I appreciate the analogy.
14: I mean, I've never run one, Vashi, but I've heard that they're fantastic.
12: Yeah, sure. I'll believe it when I see it. I wanted to ask you a little bit, as we do wait for that to take place, of your assessment. Like, does it mean anything that, I mean, you're obviously you're saying the talks are going on. Like, the interesting part from everyone I could talk to who knew something about the Premier's call was, like, the Prime Minister was hesitant to even provide specific sectoral tariff number reduction numbers to them because from their perspective, it really was not done. Like, those numbers are still being negotiated, where we see the White House leaking quite a bit to American outlets, very specific numbers. Do you have any sort of assessment as to, like, where the truth lies?
14: Yeah, I mean, that I think is really interesting when you consider that the U.S. does continue to put out those numbers and Canada is not. And I believe we're waiting for Dominic LeBlanc right now. Stick with me, Vashi.
12: Yep.
14: We may try and get some audio for you, but I'm just going to have to step off for a second here. Just give me a moment as he comes out of the van. And I believe I see Ambassador Wiseman in the front seat as well with him here. Just give us a moment as he emerges in just the next couple of seconds here. We're just waiting for him to come out of the van provided by the embassy. Here he comes.
15: Morning, Ambassador. Morning, Minister.
14: Minister, how are talks going?
15: Did you miss me?
14: Are you excited about talks today? Do you think it's going to go well?
15: I'm always looking forward to be back at work. Janice is with me. We brought some friends from Ottawa. This is great.
14: How close are we? How close are we, Minister? Are we nearing the finishing line, Minister? Are we nearing the finishing line? Dashi, still there with me?
12: Yeah, we're here. We're listening in every word.
14: Okay. Yeah, so obviously not tons of information right there, but I did note that Marc-André Blanchard from the Prime Minister's office went in as well. We saw Mark Wiseman, the Canadian ambassador to the U.S., in the group as well with Janice Charette. Even though Dominic LeBlanc was sort of leading the group in there, that was who was with him at this point for this meeting.
12: Okay, and that's interesting because, and just as Mike describes there, we were listening in as Minister LeBlanc live on air here, got out of the van to go into a meeting with his U.S. counterpart, Jameson Greer. We're in the, you know, the dwindling hours here of deadline number two, an 72-hour extension. So negotiations are certainly happening as we speak. The minister there, you had some great questions. Obviously, the big one, are we close to a finish line? What and the different members of the team that are there? We haven't seen Ambassador Wiseman. Correct me if I'm wrong there.
14: No, I haven't. In the last couple of days, I have not yet.
12: Yeah. So what did you discern from what he said there? Fairly similar to what he says every time he goes in, right? Kind of big smile and no details.
14: Yeah, big. I mean, that is sort of like Dominic LeBlanc playbook when you consider that he is trying to put a great big smile on this conversation and a happy face on it, saying that he's happy to have the discussions with his American counterparts. But again, on that question of how close are we to the finish line, nothing from that, unfortunately, and just, you know, a clear indication that there's still more work to be done here. And, you know, the fact that the ambassador is here, and especially Marc-André Blanchard, I think I note as well, the chief of staff to the prime minister, if I'm not mistaken, please correct me if I'm wrong, but I believe that's his title.
12: Yes, it is.
14: And, you know, the fact that he is here, I know that he has made visits to the U.S. in the past, in the early days of these negotiations, in the early days of these talks. So, you know, the fact that he's here again may be an indication. I mean, look, we know we're coming towards the finish line. There's a deadline that is
12: one way or the other.
14: Saturday at midnight. And, you know, I think, Vashi, we can speak candidly and say, could there be another deadline? Maybe. You know, U.S. President Donald Trump is known to extend. He already has once. But I think, you know, Canada certainly is taking this seriously and understands that they don't want this to continue to hang over. But, you know, considering what Canada is getting and how little information is out there, to the point that you were asking before, that we're getting it from the U.S. You know, you go back to Christine Fréchette, the Quebec premier, who yesterday, you know, was very frank with reporters saying, I find the information that I'm getting from the federal government lacking, and I can't make a proper assessment on the deal right now or whatever there is of a deal because I don't have the information. And I think that's probably the best example of how premiers are feeling right now with what we're hearing from the federal government, what they're hearing from the federal government. Even though you've heard Tim Houston yesterday saying that how much he trusts the Canadian government to negotiate the best deal possible, you also have to think of which provinces have more at stake. And certainly Quebec feels like they have more at stake with supply management and protecting the dairy sector as much as they can.
12: Just one final question for you, though, on that, because a lot of provinces have different things at stake. But I would assess the other reaction, the other premier's reaction, to be more muted and positive, sort of cautiously optimistic, less less like, oh, I don't have enough information. She was alone in that yeah. characterizing it that way. What do you make of that?
14: Yeah, I think it plays a little bit to how much she has at stake. I don't know how much
12: there's an election in October.
14: Yeah, there's that as well. We also haven't heard from David Eby, right? David Eby, who has a lot to lose in terms of lumber tariffs, and that I think is something that is important as well to consider. We haven't heard from him. We haven't heard from Doug Ford. A lot of the premiers who will be negatively affected by a bad deal or a lesser deal, we haven't heard from them yet. And I think that's a really good indication.
12: Yeah, I would say like behind the scenes, at least in the Ford camp, they seem pretty like they'll be okay with it. But yeah, you're right. It's details are important, apparently, for not just premiers, but Canadians as well. I'll leave it there, Mike. Thanks for this. Thanks for taking us along for the ride.
14: Thanks, Ashley.
12: Appreciate it. Our senior political correspondent, Mike Lecouture, live on the scene there in Washington, D.C., as Dominic Leblanc, the Canadian minister in charge of trade negotiations, arrives alongside the Canadian ambassador to the United States, Mark Wiseman, the chief of staff to the prime minister, Marc-André Blanchard, all of them headed into a meeting as we speak with USTR Jameson Greer. We're going to talk more about these developments and what's at stake for the trading relationship with Lisa Raitt coming up in just a moment. Back with that conversation.
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33: I spent years in the prison system, and I had no hope to get out, no hope to
0: be a half decent father. I was a lousy husband, lousy at everything except crime. I met Father Paul. He was a really spiritual man. I didn't know anything about that, but he loved me, showed me love, showed me kindness, showed me respect, taught me everything. I spent 22 years with him, and my wife died, and we have four kids together, and I was responsible. I was the only one left, and I didn't run. I stayed with them. The only thing I could do was love them, and that's what I did. I loved them and loved them and suffered with them. And when they're hurting, they call me. That's the biggest gift I got, which is from being a prisoner to being a loving father, which is what I always wanted.
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12: It's 20 minutes past the top of the hour. We continue to track any and all developments in trade negotiations that are happening, as you heard just a moment ago, right as we speak in Washington, D.C. The minister in charge of the file for Canada, Dominic LeBlanc, just made his way into a meeting with his counterpart in the United States, USTR, Jameson Greer. Last night, LeBlanc and the Prime Minister briefed the premiers. Here's what the minister said out of that meeting.
10: All of the premiers participated, and it was a constructive and, frankly, a very important conversation. The Prime Minister updated the premiers on where we were in terms of our discussions with the United States. We have more work to do. Madame Charette participated in the discussion from our embassy in Washington, because she is finalizing the important work that we need to do over the next little while.
12: That's Canada-U.S. Trade Minister Dominic LeBlanc. Now, some of the premiers out of that briefing also gave us their reaction, including Tim Houston, the Premier of Nova Scotia, Scott Moe, the Premier of Saskatchewan. They were very positive on the conversation and on the information they received from the Prime Minister and the Minister. Premier Frechette in Quebec was a little less so. She said she didn't have enough information to make a call.
11: I don't have sufficient information in order to decide if it's a good agreement or not. I have to get more information from Ottawa. I asked many questions, and they've taken them in note. We will talk again tomorrow or maybe Friday. We'll see. When I get all the information, the additional information, I will be able to decide if it's a good agreement or not for Quebec.
12: That is the Premier of Quebec. Here, live on the line to talk more about all of what's unfolding and what's at stake is Lisa Raitt, former Conservative Cabinet Minister and current member of Prime Minister Mark Carney's Advisory Committee on Canada-U.S. Economic Relations. Hi, Lisa.
31: Hey, Vashi.
12: I appreciate you making the time. The first question I have for you is, Mike was just live for us in Washington as the minister arrived. And Mike noted that he was flanked by Ambassador Wiseman and Marc-André Blanchard, the chief of staff to the prime minister, both of whom haven't been there the past number of days as like, physically present for the negotiations. Do you read anything into that?
31: Well, that's interesting, isn't it?
12: Yeah.
31: I'm going to assume that Janice Charette's actually out there doing the deal somewhere.
12: She's probably already inside, yeah.
31: Yeah, she's probably already inside, so I wouldn't draw on in that. I think what that signals is the final meeting in terms of determining whether or not we've got a go-no-go position. And the prime minister being successful, I'm putting this broadly, Vashi, but this is how I see it. Has the prime minister been successful in getting the provinces to say, I will allow for procurement to go to the United States and I will allow American booze back on the shelves? And if they can't deliver that, that's the political side coming in to discuss the difficulties of what Mr. Carney is trying to do in Canada and why they need some concessions from the U.S. Maybe that's the alternate universe that's happening there. But certainly seeing Mr. Blanchard going in, to me, that's politics. That's somebody coming in to explain to the U.S. administration that this is a very difficult ask for the Canadian government to achieve.
12: I found it really interesting, speaking of people in the various premier's office, that in that call, that briefing that took place yesterday, there weren't specific, you know, everyone's interested in the 232 tariffs, right? Like, mm-hmm. How much are they going to be reduced by? And apparently, what was conveyed to me was that the Prime Minister didn't feel comfortable because the deal had not yet been finalized. Negotiations were underway in providing very specific numbers, but still made the ask, for example, where the booze is concerned, and, mm-hmm. and very much framed it as like, this is me personally asking you what's necessary mm-hmm. to move this deal ahead. What do you make of that framing?
31: This is exactly what the bargain has always been. The United States has made it very clear since the first day that they announced the Section 338 tariffs that what they wanted concessions on or what they wanted movement on or why they did this was because of dairy, because of booze bans, and the fact that they felt that they weren't getting a fair shake on other matters between Canada and the United States. And I bring up the booze ban because that is provincial in nature. And the Prime Minister, I mean, I know that they've told the people at the table, we have to convince the premiers to do this. We have to have the political backing to be able to grant that to you because the Prime Minister, like Madame Fourchette said in a post, she said Quebec decides what happens in Quebec, not Mr. Carney. So he does have to appeal. He's using a lot of political clout and he's using a lot of personal clout on this one.
12: What is your instinct about whether or not he'll be successful in that with the premiers?
31: Not a clue. I'm waiting to hear from Premier Ford. No, come on. How can you get that?
12: No, I know.
31: I mean, but here's the thing. Look, I'll tell you what I would be saying if I was in the room, and thank goodness I'm not. But I would be saying, look, take a look at these 338 tariffs, Quebec and Ontario. Do you see the jobs that economists are saying you're about to lose? Do you see what's going to happen to your manufacturing industry, to your transportation industry? You two provinces are going to take the hit of all in terms of these 50% tariffs. Are you sure that this is what you want to do? I mean, that's what I would be saying. And do you think you're going to get a better deal than the deal you have now? And what does the world look like without a deal at all? I think, yes, he's going in with good cop right now, but I think equally a hard dose shot of reality from somebody at that table is necessary.
12: So let's say let's say things do get finalized. The Prime Minister clears the hurdle of the premiers, and then has to explain or face Canadians. I saw this really interesting, very recent mm-hmm. poll by Abacus that showed a majority of Canadians feel that the economy and their own, you know, personal finances even have been very much impacted by tariffs and by this trade war. At the same time, a very large majority of Canadians, and I can see this on the text board every day over mm-hmm. the last 7 days, are very much against additional concessions or significant concessions of any sort. To what degree do you think the Prime Minister will have to explain his decisions?
31: Oh gosh, he's going to have to explain it, but it may not necessarily be to only Canadians. I think that what the Prime Minister is going to be really needing is empathetic and sympathetic noises from media saying this was his, he needs the op-eds. He needs the editorial board saying this was the only choice that they could have made. This was a bad situation, but they've made it better. There's no way forward other than this. That's what he needs. It's not just him talking to Canadians. He's going to have to find third parties out there who are going to say, no, this is what needed to happen. Where the opposition comes into play is I think they have really strong ground to say, where have you been the last 9 months? And what happened to your original promises? And so it'll be an interesting battle for Canadians' hearts on this one, because this is Canadian heart. It's not Canadian head, as to whether or not they want to go ahead and forgive Mr. Carney for not achieving what he said he was going to forgive, what he was going to get.
12: What is your read on what the 338 threat did? Like, I've heard both, you know, it's sort of like outplayed us in a way, like it was a maneuver to get it, you know, to force our hand into these and to end up wherever things end up. But I've also heard, well, it also showed that Trump actually did want to reach a deal. What's your assessment?
31: You want me to interpret what Donald Trump was thinking at the moment?
12: Maybe not Donald Trump, but Jamison Greer, who does seem more strategic, to be fair.
31: He does. So Candace Lang from the chamber and I had this conversation like 3 months ago, I think, about Section 338 tariffs, because there were noises coming out of places that weren't necessarily the U.S. administration of musing about whether or not 338s were going to be used. And if you understood them, you would have seen the fact that they are a real wide swath of things that could happen with it. So when they went ahead and pulled the trigger and did it, it may have caught the government off guard a little bit, but certainly the government cottoned on very quickly to what the impact would be, and they definitely applied the resources to come to a deal. And maybe what ended up happening, Bashy, to be honest, is that having this sort of Damocles literally hanging over your heads in terms of what kind of job losses you would have in very quick manner made you crystallize a little bit quicker on what an acceptable tariff is going to be in those Section 232 sectors and what you can give in dairy. And if you look at it in that way, Donald Trump was successful. It was a tactic. He used it. He did not taco on Tuesday. And in fact, he used a ploy, got us to the table, and got a deal. Sad to say.
12: Okay. I got to leave it on that note. I'm out of time. But thanks for your time and your analysis, Lisa. I appreciate it.
31: Always, Bashy. Take care.
12: Great to talk to you. Lisa Raitt is a member of the Prime Minister's Advisory Committee on Canada-U.S. Economic Relations. And of course, a former Conservative cabinet minister and member of the front bench on Power Play. We're back the day after Labor Day. Very much looking forward to that. Love to know what you think about the Premier's reactions, where things stand in these negotiations. 71010 is the number to text me. We'll take a quick break. We're going to turn our attention to some promising news about treating cancer next.
13: 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Your number one news source in Windsor, Essex. An information update.
14: It's officially the end of Titan Tool and Die in Windsor. Unifor Local 195 met with the workers at the Union Hall to hand out severance pay. The workers were locked out by the company last August after contract talks failed. They spent close to 11 and a half months on the picket line before the company and union reached a deal. Provinces across Canada are being encouraged to put American alcohol back on the shelves. Nova Scotia Premier Tim Houston says the ask comes from the Prime Minister as Canada finalizes a trade deal with the United States. A pause on 50% tariffs remains in effect. And a new contract for Ontario teachers may be far off as the school year nears. Substantive bargaining has not even started, but Ontario Secondary School Teachers Federation President Martha Haradaway says that the government is trying to further centralize talks. She says the province is moving issues such as transfer, layoff, and recall language away from local tables. Details on these and other stories at 1. Now the forecast from the AM 800 Weather Center. A mix of sun and cloud this afternoon, a high of 27, feeling like 32 with the Humidex. Clear skies tonight with a low of 16, and sunny skies for the day tomorrow, a high of 27. Right now in Windsor, it's 24 or 75 degrees Fahrenheit. I'm Megan Delorier. For more on these and other stories, visit am800cklw.com.
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0: as it is right. today. So when they say AI, it's not like, you know, the AI large language models that we're using today. It's a different form to clarify. Okay. You know, when we have, when in that process, when we find hundreds and thousands of neoantigen, the AI was used to pick the top 34 that might be the most useful for the given patient. Absolutely, like in terms of technology, I think, you know, this technology has the potential to be expanded, hopefully in other tumor types as well. And then possibly there will be more use of AI as well. But this use of AI for this particular intervention, it's not like the type of AI that people normally believe it is. It's not like...
1: It's not ChatGPT saving us all, right?
0: Understood.
1: Exactly. Okay, well, glad to know that. And thank you for all the very, very helpful information. I hope, Dr. Giawali, we can have you back maybe when there is more data available to get your analysis then as well.
0: Absolutely. Thank you for having me and giving me the opportunity to clarify some of these things.
1: Oh, yeah, it's been a pleasure. Thanks for all the help. Thank you, Dr. Giawali. That's Dr. Bishal Giawali, a medical oncologist and professor of medical oncology at Queen's University. Lots of great information there. We're going to take a quick break. We've got even more great information coming from Dan Riskin with Talk Science to Me next. Stay right there.
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6: Here's the forecast from the AM 800 Weather Center. A mix of sun and cloud this afternoon, a high of 27, feeling like 32 with the Humidex. Clear skies tonight, a low of 16 degrees. Tomorrow, sunny skies, windy late in the afternoon, a high of 27. And Saturday, cloudy with a 60% chance of rain, a high of 21.
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0: And are you still in New York, Dan?
1: I'm actually back in New York. I talked to you when I was in New York. I've been to Toronto, now I'm back in New York. I'm just a jet setter.
0: I was going to say.
1: Just very fancy.
0: My gosh, highfalutin. I forgot. I was urging you to see Titanic. What was it that you went to see? I forgot.
1: I went to see the Rocky Horror Show.
0: Oh yeah, was it good?
1: Oh my gosh, Rachel Dratch, you know, like it's in Debbie Downer, wah.
0: Yeah.
1: She was the narrator. She is so funny. Like, there were multiple times where she had everybody just in stitches with her. Like, all she had to do was move her eyeballs and everybody was laughing so hard. It was a real treat. It was great.
0: That's exciting. That's great. And so are you there all weekend or?
1: I'm actually coming back tomorrow. So yeah, just a little bit more time in New York, but okay. It's always fun to be here.
0: Yeah, doesn't suck. Okay, so one of your stories this week was all about, when I have to find my second husband, a dating app, the science of writing. Just joking, Frank. You'd be thrilled. The science of writing your dating app bio. There's a science to it.
1: Yeah, there is a science, but this is really, I always get sort of like my guard up when I see papers like this, because I'm like, okay, what is the objective here? Like, different people use dating apps for different reasons. Some people are just looking for fun. Some people are looking to find like their soulmate. And sometimes there's a conflict there. This was about what the characteristics of the bio are that correlate with people showing an interest in a long-term sort of relationship with a person. And they were basically looking at just the length of the bio itself. So you could, in theory, you could write your bio, could be a two-word thing like likes fun or walks on beach or whatever it is, or just something really, really brief. Or you could write a giant essay about your relationship with your mother and how that's made you into a great potential partner or whatever. Or there's a middle ground, and you won't be surprised to know that it's the middle ground that gets the that catches the most flies, if I can use that that metaphor.
0: Okay, Dan.
1: But so they did is they had people fill out, people didn't know what the experiment was about when they did it, but they filled out a dating profile for this. They knew it was an experiment, but they filled out a profile, wrote a bio about themselves, and then they were asked to rate three bios, and the three bios that they saw had different lengths of information, and then it also had a picture associated with it, and then they sort of rated how interested they were, what they thought the person was trying to achieve, if they thought the person was just in it for a fling, or if they thought the person was really looking for something long term, and it was that middle ground. So 52% of the time, something that has a medium length bio was successful, whereas if you were too small or too long, it was in the 20s. So about twice as likely.
0: So basically the idea is, you know, don't disclose too much, don't disclose too little, and you'll end up with a long-term relationship.
1: Yeah, that was sort of what they sort of drove as the narrative that explained it. But I have to say, like, their methods don't really get into, like, there are large language models you could use to try to piece that apart, right? Like, so you could ask how much of it was personal information, how much of it was about your past or about your past relationships or about the future or what you're looking for, what you do for fun. Like, you could have weighted all those things in this experiment to say what kinds of information would be good for that medium length. All they did here was just the number of words. And so it's a little frustrating that way, and I agree that your narrative makes sense, and that's sort of what they sort of present in the paper as sort of the story. Don't give too many details, but just tell people enough, and potentially that's true, but their experimental methods don't really give you much more guidance than just the length.
0: Well, it can work. I have a very close family member who I can't say because they'll slaughter me if I did, but they just got married very recently to someone.
1: Oh, that's great. I think it's the default now.
0: Yeah, I guess. Well,
1: my wife and I have been together 15 years. We met in person, but I think like since then, like we were right on the cusp of where that's almost passé now, but now it's sort of almost become the default. And that's really interesting too, about whether that sets people up for more success, because honestly, like if you took today's sort of, you know, algorithms and all that stuff, and you said, no, we're going to throw all that away. And what you're going to do is you're going to go to a dark place with dancing, and people are going to all drink alcohol, and you're going to find your soulmate there. It's like, well, that really, is that how we're going to do this? Because that doesn't seem like the smartest plan.
0: Yeah, maybe. I mean, I really intend on finding my second husband online. Like, I'm going to be on all the apps. Just wait for it. Yeah, it's going to be.
1: It's a little too well planned out. But yeah,
0: I know. I think about it all the time. Like, you know, in previous jobs, I've like dreamed of the moment when I quit, and like it's going to be some big, exciting thing, and it never is. It's similar.
1: Yeah,
0: Okay, yeah. The next one is a very big change from this discussion. And I looked up how to pronounce this type of fly, and there turns out there's three different types of pronunciations. The tsetse, I have the other ones on YouTube. I can't remember them offhand, but I chose
1: that. That first one is how I say it.
0: Tsetse? The tsetse fly.
1: Tsetse.
0: Yes.
1: Tsetse
0: fly. Tsetse. In Britain, it's tsetse. Yeah.
1: Those Brits, just because they made up English doesn't mean they know how to speak it. The tsetse fly is this scourge in the world. And on the one hand, like, it'd be nice if they weren't around because they spread African sleeping sickness and they're terrible for all these reasons. But they're also kind of magnificent. And like, one thing about me in biology is, like, I kind of like the bad guys. I kind of like to know how the villains do their thing, whether they're parasites, whether they're predators. I like the dark side of nature. And the tsetse fly is just this horrible animal, but it can feed on blood from, like, anything. Certainly people, they feed on blood from people and spread diseases to us, but they can drink blood out of an elephant. They can bite a rhino. They can bite a turtle. Like, they can break through just about anything. So this is a biomechanics study on how their mouth works. And basically, when you get zoomed in far enough with these x-rays and you actually measure how they move their mouth, it's like there's this lower jaw apparatus that punches. It's like three sticks that are together, and when it gets ready to bite, it sort of opens them up, revealing these teeth inside, and then the lower jaw punches into the flesh with these teeth at the tip, and then as it pulls back, it's like a saw blade, and it just rips the flesh. And so it's almost like a punch and then scoop out flesh, and it just leaves this gaping hole in the animal. But it doesn't take a lot of strength to do it, and it's not like a super crazy feature. It's just a really good looking blade, and yet they're able to use this to get through all kinds of different. So they were measuring, like, the force with which they punch through human skin and cow skin and all these other things, and it's just really cool to see how that works. And also very terrifying, because it's almost like seeing something out of the Stranger Things when those demigorgons open their mouths. It's kind of like that, except instead of four leaves, it's like a three-pronged opening thing, and then at the tip, there's like a flower-shaped set of teeth that punch into your flesh. It's gross and awesome. It's
0: quite descriptive, Dan. I have just a few seconds. Are there other insects that do that, that can bite that?
1: Feeding on blood is like a really, really common thing to evolve in insects. It's evolved independently like dozens of times in different insects, and they have kind of different ways of doing it when it's evolved to different ones. And the tsetse fly just has this especially big, sharp bite and sort of is famous that way. But everything from a mosquito to a black fly, to a deer fly, to, right up to vampire bats, which of course aren't insects, but blood feeders are fascinating for sure.
0: Okay. On that note, that's going to be part of your bio, perhaps, in the dating app.
1: I'll put that. That's what you shouldn't put in your dating bio.
0: Yeah, exactly. Sure. Thanks, Dan. Dan Riskin is CTV's science and technology specialist. We're back with the Daily Debrief panel to talk trade next.
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3: Here's the forecast from the AM 800 Weather Center. A mix of sun and cloud this afternoon, a high of 27, feeling like 32 with the Humidex. Clear skies tonight, a low of 16 degrees. Tomorrow, sunny skies, windy late in the afternoon, a high of 27. And Saturday, cloudy with a 60% chance of rain, a high of 21.
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7: It's 1 o'clock.
3: Four degrees in Windsor, Essex, feeling like 29 with the Humidex, a mix of sun and cloud this afternoon. I'm Megan Delorier, AM 800 News. Coming up, Titan workers receive severance pay and woes in contract talks for teachers. But first, Nova Scotia Premier Tim Houston says Prime Minister Mark Carney has asked provinces to restock American alcohol on their shelves. Speaking to reporters in Alberta following Carney's call with the premiers yesterday, Houston says it was a specific ask from the Prime Minister that came directly out of the negotiating table.
5: It's been an irritant. It's been something that has kind of really bothered the United States for so many reasons. Now, whether Nova Scotians or whether Canadians will actually buy it when it gets back on the shelves, that's a whole nother discussion.
3: The Trump administration had cited the booze ban, Canada's dairy supply management system, and tariff-free auto quotas as prime reasons for the temporarily shelved 50% tariff plan. Workers at Titan Tool and Die in Windsor have officially received their severance pay. Unifor Local 195 met with the workers on Wednesday to hand it out. It comes after the workers were locked out by the company last August after contract talks failed, and they spent close to 11 and a half months on the picket line before a deal was reached. Local 195 President Emil Naboot says the workers went through a lot, but they stuck together.
7: Sometimes in the workplace, people, they go to work and they don't get to know each other. But the 350 days on a picket line 24/7, they connect, they get to know each other, they become a family. And yesterday, it was a very emotional day for many of those members.
3: Following the deal at the end of July, the union removed all picket signs, barriers, and trailers from the plant on Howard Avenue. A new contract for Ontario teachers may be far off, as substantive bargaining has not even started, with just weeks to go until students head back to class. Ontario Secondary School Teachers Federation President Martha Haradaway says the government is trying to further centralize talks, moving issues such as transfer, layoff, and recall language away from local tables. The central local split issue has been referred to the Ontario Labour Relations Board. Education Minister Paul Calandra says it is essential to first decide which issues will be negotiated centrally. And a Windsor recovery home is working to get back on its feet after a kitchen fire forced residents out of the building. Hand in Hand Support on Sandwich Street serves about 50 men in a 90-day recovery program. Co-founder Robert Sandwith says that the blaze on Monday night destroyed the kitchen, leaving the facility without power while crews worked to work through repairs. He says the most important outcome was that everyone got out safely.
8: The fire happened. We got everybody out of the building. The fire department was great. They came in and helped us, but unfortunately, we lost our kitchen in the process.
3: There's no timeline for reopening, although Sandwith says that they are hoping to be back up and running soon. AM 800 News Time is 103. The forecast is next.
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3: And now the forecast from the AM 800 Weather Center. A mix of sun and cloud for this afternoon. A high of 27, feeling like 32 with the Humidex. Clear skies for tonight with a low of 16. And tomorrow, sunny skies, windy late in the afternoon. A high of 27. Right now in Windsor, it's 25 or 77 degrees Fahrenheit. I'm Megan Delaurier, AM 800 News.
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1: Just a few minutes past the top of the hour. It is Thursday, August 20th. We once again are headed down to the wire in negotiations that are happening as we speak on the trade front in Washington, D.C. Let's go straight to the Daily Debrief panel. We've got tons to talk about.
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1: With me this afternoon, Rob Benzie is Queen's Park Bureau Chief for the Toronto Star. Laura Stone is Queen's Park Reporter with the Globe and Mail. Michael Couture is a Senior Political Correspondent with CTV National News. And Marika Walsh is a Senior Political Reporter for the Globe and Mail's Ottawa Bureau. Hi, everybody.
3: Hi.
4: Hey, guys.
5: Hello.
1: We're going to start with Mike because I'm sure you were all tuned in an hour ago, but this guy is a hero. He literally questioned Dominic Lebal live on our program as he got out of that van. Mike, you were noting at the time that he was headed in, that was about an hour ago, headed into that meeting with Jameson Greer back in Washington after being in Ottawa last night. Is the meeting still going on? What's the latest?
4: Yeah, it's still going on. And, typical Dominic LeBlanc, trying to say that he's bringing a cup of sunshine, essentially, into the meeting, and that, positivity and, happy to meet with his counterpart. In other words, giving no news and no indication as to how close they are, how far apart they are, despite me trying to ask, how close are we to the finish line here, even though, there is, I don't want to say a fictitious finish line, but certainly another one that has just been put up, at about, for the 12:01 on Saturday morning. That is the new deadline for all of this. And I think it's also interesting to note that, some people that I've spoken to in the Canadian camp have essentially said, look, the work obviously is not done here. And, the term that we used earlier, Vash, wanting to run through the tape. And I'll note that, both Marika, Laura, and Rob are probably more seasoned runners than you and I. And that is
1: essentially
4: just...
1: I can confirm I'm not.
4: Like,
1: nope. He's making all these, exercise analogies. I'm like, what's happening? Like, are we faking who we are here? Like, okay.
4: Yeah,
1: dribble the ball hard. I don't know. Yeah.
4: Yeah. The best weight loss strategy that I found in D.C. is standing in a suit in this heat and not having lunch. That it's been magical for me, I'll be honest. But,
1: okay.
3: Nice.
4: So look, it's essentially back at it right now. And yeah, we're coming up on an hour. It was about 12:15 when they went in, and really no indication of them coming out yet. So the work still continues. Anybody that was celebrating and trying to take that victory lap, I think it would have been premature.
1: That definitely, Benzie, was the message to premiers, right? Like that it's not as Trump has framed it, surprise. And it is more so like, pretty significant negotiations are continuing. Albeit, I will say, Mike, made a great observation as the minister went in, which is that he was flanked this time, not by the normal team, but by Marc-André Blanchard, the chief of staff to the prime minister,
3: yeah.
1: And by Mark Wiseman, the U.S. ambassador, who has basically been absent from these negotiations. And I had Lisa Raitt on right after, who's a member of the Advisory Council on Trade to the Prime Minister. And her instinct was that, that does show that things are closer, like that would feel more like, the finishing stretch than anything else. Do you think that this thing materializes?
6: I mean, I guess something materializes, Vashi, but I think the problem is there's a lot of half-baked cakes being discussed, And I mean, the premiers were briefed by the prime minister, but we're not told the whole story other than here's what you guys, I expect you guys to give up. And trust me on this one. Everything will be fine. I'm not sure that I assume that we will reach an agreement or there will be another a deadline extension to this artificial crisis that was created by the president. But the problem is Canadian premiers, at least, are being asked to buy a pig and a poke because they don't know what this deal shows. And I think that's a problem. We have a Pollara poll in the Star today that shows 80% of Canadians support the booze ban. Like, you can't get 80% of Canadians to agree that today is Thursday. So I'm not really sure that this is something that the premiers necessarily want to give up for what could be a lousy deal for the auto sector, for steel, for aluminum, and so on and so on.
1: So
6: and
1: on
6: lumber.
1: Yeah, on that note, let me play you because Tony Wakeham, the premier of Newfoundland, just clipped on that exact issue. And he was pretty specific in what he said the premiers have agreed to do and what the ask was. So let's roll that clip.
3: The Prime Minister gave us an update on his talk with President Trump, where they are. He's confident that they will reach an agreement. As part of this agreement, he asked all of the provinces, as a sign of good faith, would we put U.S. liquor back in our shelves, and we all agreed.
1: We all agreed. Interesting, Marika.
5: Yeah, what I heard out of that meeting with the premiers is that no premier is going to be the one that scuttles this deal with the United States. If it gets scuttled, it will be the president's fault, and Canada will not wear it. And I think also that just makes sense politically for these premiers, given that the prime minister is usually more popular than them in each of their provinces. But Benzi makes a good point. How do you sell this with Canadians? That's an argument that we have yet to be seen, but we have seen the goalposts start to move for the federal government, in the sense that I think you guys got similar language and an analysis yesterday, that this is a better deal compared to a worse deal. It's not a better deal compared to what we had 2 years ago, and it is now sort of widely expected that Canada will be conceding not just in its own moves, but also conceding to baked-in tariffs.
1: Yeah, it's I'm going to watch very closely, Laura, like how they do sell that to the Canadian public, because this is where, I mean, first of all, you have to acknowledge the reality that there is a ton of political capital that will need to be expended, but a ton that the prime minister has. So that's one thing going for him. But at the same time, there has been zero effort put in by this government or by the prime minister to prime Canadians for of what Marika just laid out in even the most tiny of ways. Like, we had no idea that 25% tariffs on steel and aluminum would all of a sudden become acceptable, because never once has that been even minorly indicated.
7: Yeah, and you know what? Maybe they just won't say anything. I'm joking.
1: Honestly, maybe. There's one government that might. It's this one. Yeah.
7: I mean, I think. I mean, clearly on the Canadian side, there is extreme caution, to put it mildly. They're still in the midst of this. They don't want to set the president off. We've seen what happens, right? I mean, these new 50% tariff threats were clearly very, the prospect was clearly very real and frightening for Canada. And whether that was a negotiating tactic on the U.S.'s part to get Canada back in and get more concessions. But I feel like we'll hear from the prime minister when there's a finality to it. But that also just amps up the pressure, right? Because as you know, like, there's been zero communication along the way. There's been zero readying expectations for any of this. We're getting dribs and drabs, mostly from U.S. media, about what this might entail. We've got a few premiers speaking out, but it has really kind of been, I won't declare it a failure yet on the part of the government, but there's clearly been a dismissiveness in terms of explaining, not just communicating, but really laying out the specifics of what this deal could entail, what it means, what the consequences are. And so I think they are waiting until obviously the T's are crossed and the I's are dotted before they come out and say something. They seem quite worried that that could scuttle any potential deal with the U.S. But the president coming out and declaring this a win, I mean, that could be good for Canada in the sense of, maybe giving him that PR advantage a few days in advance before Canada comes out. But, at the end of the day, the prime minister does have to come out and explain this to people. I think that's the basic expectation on the part of the public.
1: Last 30 seconds to you, Mike.
4: I'll be honest. I was half paying attention to this conversation because we just chased Mark Wiseman out of U.S. TR.
1: I thought you were going to say I was eating a sandwich or something.
4: No.
1: The ambassador has left the meeting.
4: The ambassador has left. We understand that he might be in this meeting that is with the Foreign Affairs Minister, Anita Anand, and Marco Rubio, the Secretary of State. Chased him down the street, asked him if there's any progress. He would say nothing about it. But he has left the meeting at about the one-hour mark.
1: Okay, on brand. Thanks, Mike. We'll take a quick break. Our entire panel's back after that break.
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9: 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And Paul, it's been a while since we've talked to you. 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
15: Here's the forecast from the AM 800 Weather Center. A mix of sun and cloud this afternoon, a high of 27, feeling like 32 with the Humidex. Clear skies tonight, a low of 16 degrees. Tomorrow, sunny skies, windy late in the afternoon, a high of 27. And Saturday, cloudy with a 60% chance of rain, a high of 21.
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1: It's 20 minutes past the top of the hour. We continue to track developments south of the border in Washington, D.C., where negotiations are ongoing at the moment. The minister in charge of the file, Dominic LeBlanc, alongside a number of other Canadian officials, are inside the USTR with Jameson Greer as they march toward that next deadline, the second deadline of the week, midnight overnight, Friday into Saturday. I'm here with the Daily Debrief panel, Rob Bensey, Laura Stone, Marika Walsh, and Mike LeCouture. Now, Mike is outside the USTR on stakeout for what feels like the 700th day. Mike, interrupt me at any point if someone comes up that you want to hold your phone out to, like you have so many times today already, and we can listen in live. Benzie, I'll kick this round off with you. And I want to play the Premier of Quebec, who had the only kind of not, I'm going to do what Mark Carney is asking me to do statement last night. Have a listen.
2: I don't have sufficient information in order to decide if it's a good agreement or not. I have to get more information from Ottawa. I asked many questions, and they've taken them in note. We will talk again tomorrow, or maybe Friday. We'll see. When I get all the information, the additional information, I will be able to decide if it's a good agreement or not for Quebec.
1: That's the Premier of Quebec. She did talk to the Prime Minister again today, and her most recent comments are certainly less hesitant than those ones. Binzi, what do you think about everybody, every Premier kind of getting on board at this juncture?
3: Well, I mean, look, she's in a difficult spot because Frechette has an election coming up, and her party is polling behind the Parti Québécois. So she has to look kind of tough and confrontational with Ottawa, but it's a difficult one for her because Mark Carney has just saved her bacon on a story you actually broke, Fasci, on the Churchill Falls agreement with Newfoundland and Labrador. So that's, you know, he's got to, she's got to understand that he's done her a solid, so she's going to need to do him a solid. I know here at Queen's Park, Premier Doug Ford has been conspicuously silent about this. We know that Mr. Ford and Mr. Carney have spoken on the phone, but we don't know the tenor of that conversation. And I mean, I think they talked privately after the briefing with the premiers yesterday. Ford has staked a lot on being Captain Canada and fighting Donald Trump. He got reelected last year on a Protect Ontario campaign slogan, and it's now the government slogan, and every government policy seems to be about, you know, fighting Donald Trump's tariffs, whether it's Billy Bishop Airport or building new infrastructure. It's all talked about as being, you know, data centers and so on. It's talked about being Protect Ontario from Donald Trump's tariffs. If there's a capitulation and suggest it looks bad, like there is one, that's not necessarily good for Mr. Ford.
1: And I also think, just to Rob's earlier point as well, kind of bridging the two together, Marika, that it's one thing to, you know, be convinced by the Prime Minister and think this is in the best interest of the country as a whole and all that kind of stuff. It's another thing if like 80% of the people in your province are pushing back again, and you get like a ton of backlash to stay firm on something like that.
4: Yeah, and if more job losses come from auto plant closures or shift cuts at those auto plants because of this deal, Doug Ford in particular has taken a different approach from Mark Carney and been very bombastically against Donald Trump, which I think makes it maybe more difficult for him to then swallow the tariffs now and acquiesce to them and put the booze back on the shelves, because he has been the sort of loudest premier against Donald Trump. But at the end of the day, what option does he have? Do Canadians accept that? Do Ontarians accept that and know that's just the state of play? We'll see. I think it is a big test for all the leaders. It's a big test for BC's Premier David Eby, who has said time and time again this summer, we'll protect quote-unquote forest families because of the impacts of the tariffs on the lumber sector. And then we learn he wasn't even at the meeting with Mark Carney yesterday. So tough questions, I think, for more than one premier, depending on what happens with this deal.
1: Are you surprised, Laura, that they all seem to be as favorable at this moment to the Prime Minister's ask as they are?
5: To be honest, not really. I mean, I think they've all kind of said their piece, right? And they've gotten the political accolades as a result. They've made their positions very clear. And in a way, it's like they can almost blame any concessions on the Prime Minister's ask, right? They can say, well, listen, we're team players. If the prime minister asks us to do something seriously and tells us the reasons for why we have to do it, we're not going to go against our own, the leader of our own country. So in a sense, it almost gives them a cushion to accept some of the fallout from the public that maybe as a result of these policies. I mean, that does fall on Carney. And as we've talked about, he does have a tremendous amount of goodwill with the public right now. That always runs out for politicians, but he's also being compared to other leaders. And I think, you know, the Conservatives, for instance, they've promoted their, you know, Canadian leverage argument and said, you know, but I don't know necessarily the public views Mr. Poilievre as someone who would have been in a stronger negotiating position than Mr. Carney. I think everyone in that position would have been facing the tough challenge that is presented with dealing with this mercurial president. So in that sense, I think that Mr. Carney himself too is shielded somewhat from criticism, but he still has to explain his decisions and why he's done what he's done when the final details are revealed, if they are even revealed this week.
1: Yeah, and I do think the Conservatives do have a very fair sort of line of accountability around like the bill of goods sold vis-a-vis the prime minister versus like what appears to be transpiring. Like I don't, I'll circle back to the idea that I don't think at any point the prime minister was like, you know what might happen is we're going to keep 25% tariffs on all these sectors and we're going to make sure that news gets back online and we get rid of all the stuff that we're doing for our big online companies and we're going to give them preferential access to our oil. And like, you know, it's a little different than I think what people thought, you know, not unjustifiable, but it certainly is different. Mike, what's the latest from where you're at right now?
6: Still watching a door.
1: Amazing.
6: Yeah.
7: The glamour of journalism.
6: I think I'm going to start counting the bricks around it soon. I just continue to wait. I mean, look, if we're looking at the clock, it's going on about an hour, 15 minutes that they've been in there, you know, continuing to wait. I guess in a sense, this is a good sign that it's not a quick meeting in that if it was a quick meeting, then maybe they're still further apart. But if they're still working through things and the fact, again, I'll come back to, you know, the particulars who are in there, even though Mr. Wiseman, Ambassador Wiseman, did step away. And, you know, I think the key thing for me when they come out is, okay, now we're going to be in this zone of 24 hours or less, or just a little over 24 hours, I should say. And what is this? What are we expecting now? How close are we actually to putting pen to paper? And you know, continuing on that conversation, I think, you know, add Wob Kanew to this as well, as one of the X factors who's famously said no Kuzma, no Boozma. And the last point I'll make on Carney is I followed him for the last 2 weeks of the campaign, and I must have missed the don't worry, we'll get a decent deal.
1: We're very focused on, obviously, the Canadian team and the strategy. But, Binzi, you know, one thing about that booze ban, they could, you know, if I were premier, it's like I wouldn't be afraid to use it again because clearly, like, it gets the president's attention. It did work.
7: It's highly visible, Vashi. And the irony is, you know, that Canada actually sells more booze to the United States than they sell to Canada. They sell more Crown Royal, which is made in Manitoba. Wob Kanew is very proud of that fact. They sell more Crown Royal in Texas than they do in the whole of Canada. But this is a high profile thing and Canadians have voted with their feet. As I said, 80% of Canadians support the booze ban and 42% of Canadians are saying that even if the booze is brought back on the shelves, they won't buy it. They'll continue to boycott it. And that's 42% of the people who drink. Yeah, well, I know they say that. People say that, but then you're right.
4: People are
7: going
4: down south again for vacation.
7: Not en masse, though. Not en masse. Well, except for Laura.
1: No. Many, many people, everyone. Mike's there right now having a nice vacation outside the USTR.
7: Yeah. It's a sunny day there too.
1: Not getting lunch.
5: PEI this summer, like a
7: friend.
1: Exactly.
7: Yay.
1: Okay. Thanks, everyone. Love y'all. Rob Benzie, Laura Stone, Marika Walsh, and Mike Lucatour. We'll take a quick commercial break. We have a whole lot more coming up, including Harry and Meghan going back to the UK.
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9: A 61-year-old woman is facing two assault charges following an incident involving two boys running a lemonade stand in Walkerville. On August 3rd, Windsor police responded to a report of an assault in the 900 block of Gladstone Avenue, where an 8-year-old and 13-year-old had set up the stand. Police say the woman allegedly pushed one child and flipped the other child's chair, causing him to fall to the ground. She was later arrested and charged. Inside and outside workers for the County of Essex are willing to hit the picket line to back contract demands. The workers, according to the union, recently voted in favor of strike action. They say the strike action comes after months of bargaining marked by demands for concessions and delay tactics from management. And Windsor Regional Hospital has launched a new mobile sensory therapy program thanks to a donation from Nolan's Smile Foundation. The foundation donated four Snoozalin carts that can be taken directly to patient rooms. The carts feature lights, sounds, and tactile tools designed to reduce anxiety and provide comfort for children and adults during hospital stays. Details on these and other stories at 2. Now the forecast from the AM 800 Weather Center. A mix of sun and cloud this afternoon, a high of 27, feeling like 32 with the Humidex. Clear skies tonight, a low of 16, and tomorrow, sunny, a light wind for the afternoon, a high of 27. Right now in Windsor, it's 25 or 77 degrees Fahrenheit. I'm Megan DeLaurier. For more on these and other stories, visit am800cklw.com.
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0: to what protection Prince Harry needs. That hasn't been done since 2019. They say there's a huge backlog at the Home Office, partly because we have so many ex-prime ministers. Apparently that's what's holding them up. And so because the Sussexes are now moving back to the UK, that is going to, you know, force the hand of the Home Office. They are now going to have to do that risk assessment. So we don't know who is providing the security. We may not find out for a long time, if at all. The Prime Minister, Andy Burnham, said that it was a private matter for Harry and Meghan, and he wished them well on the move.
1: Afia, I can't thank you enough for your time today. Thanks for keeping us up to date.
0: Thank you.
1: Thank you. Afia Hagen is CTV News' royal commentator. We're back with the latest on those spicy Wob canoe comments.
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11: Here's the forecast from the AM 800 Weather Center. A mix of sun and cloud this afternoon, a high of 27, feeling like 32 with the Humidex. Clear skies tonight, a low of 16 degrees. Tomorrow, sunny skies, windy late in the afternoon, a high of 27. And Saturday, cloudy with a 60% chance of rain, a high of 21.
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7: It's 10 minutes before the top of the hour. The minister in charge of Canada U.S. trade, Dominic LeBlanc, remains inside the USTR with his counterpart, Jamieson Greer, and other Canadian officials as they head down to the wire to try and finalize a trade agreement. Premiers were briefed on that agreement last night. And earlier on the show, Newfoundland's premier, Tony Wakeham, said that the prime minister asked them personally to put booze back on the shelf to advance the trade agreement and that they all agreed to. Wab Kanu, the premier of Manitoba, is one of the premiers who had been the most ardently supporting taking booze off the shelves based on the actions, the trade war and the actions of U.S. President Donald Trump. This is the first time we're hearing from Manitoba's premier since that briefing from the prime minister, since the ask of them to put the American booze back on the shelves. Here is some of what he said just a few moments ago to reporters about what's transpired.
8: Very wise people have said you can't get a good deal with a bad person. And I think that rule applies here. I mean, you know, President Trump is the reason we're all paying so much at the gas pump right now because of his misguided war in Iran. And I could go on and on and on about the Epstein files, and you know that I will. But realistically, this is a situation that we're in as Canadians, so we still have agency, we can still make the choice, we can still say Crown Royal is better than Jack Daniels.
9: Are there sticking points in the deal that would hold, it's holding up your decision?
8: Well, there's tariffs in the deal, and we have a big steel plant in Selkirk, Manitoba, great employer, great people who go there each and every day, and I'd love the tariffs to be zero. That said, I think what we've been saying throughout is the doctrine. Some people are calling it a doctrine of no Kuzma, no Boozma. And I think that that condition has been satisfied. We do have Kuzma in terms of what's on the table. What I've seen in the media has been accurate so far this morning. So Kuzma exemptions and then the process for Kuzma to continue, that's looking good. But again, what did we have 2 years ago before Trump? What did we have a year ago? What might we have when American elected representatives grow some backbone and stand up to a president who's raising the cost of living on their constituents? So again, I don't think it's hard to see where I'm coming from. I'm skeptical. I'm not, you know, going to cheerlead things here. But at the same time, yeah, that's where we stand today.
10: Details are still waiting to find out.
8: What is the rate of tariff on steel? What are the rates on aluminum? And pretty much anything that hasn't been leaked by the federal government to you, the media, so far, I would say.
10: They haven't told you anything about that scheme?
8: Any other questions?
10: But you were briefed, but I mean, what were you told? Or you must have asked.
8: I was told by the Prime Minister that he wants us to put the booze back on the shelves.
10: Without giving you details?
8: They gave us some details, and other stuff they said they're still nailing down. So he was, I wouldn't say that he was begging us, but what is a step before begging? So I get it from his perspective. Why does he want us to take the booze off the shelves? He's the one who got on the phone with Donald Trump, which, you know, I don't think any of us want to be on the phone with Trump or in a photo with him. But there you go. Somebody has to do it. Thank you, Mark Carney, for doing it. And you can understand he got to a place where he can recommend a deal to Canadians. But I think for the rest of us, Okay.
9: Is the Prime Minister saying to the provinces, if you don't put the booze back on the shelves, we won't have a signed deal by the end of the week?
8: Yeah, effectively. Yeah.
11: It sounds like you're not enthused at the process putting the booze back in the shelves. But you
8: leave it there is my... When we put the American booze back on the Liquor Mart shelves, Canadians, leave it there.
7: Okay, that is Manitoba's Premier, Wab Kanu, making some pretty consequential statements there. You heard him talk about the Prime Minister's ask of the Premiers to put booze back on the shelf in order to, American booze back on the shelf in order to advance trade discussion. He said it wasn't begging, but it was the step before begging. He also said that he'll do it. He's a member of Team Canada, but he's at the end there said, leave it there, his message to Canadians. Basically, don't buy the booze, even if it does go back on the shelves. Mike LeCouture was standing outside the building as Dominic Lamal made his way in for negotiations. Light on details of what's going down, but here's his play-by-play.
12: And that is sort of like Dominic LeBlanc playbook when you consider that he is trying to put a great big smile on this conversation and a happy face on it, saying that he's happy to have the discussions with his American counterparts. But again, on that question of how close are we to the finish line, nothing from that, unfortunately, and just, you know, a clear indication that there's still more work to be done here. And, you know, the fact that the ambassador is here, and especially Marc-André Blanchard, I think I know it as well, the chief of staff to the prime minister, if I'm not mistaken, please correct me if I'm wrong, but I believe that's his title.
7: Yes, it is.
12: And, you know, the fact that he is here, I know that he has made visits to the U.S. in the past, in the early days of these negotiations, in the early days of these talks. So, you know, the fact that he's here again, maybe an indication. I mean, look, we know we're coming towards the finish line. There's a deadline that is
7: one way or the other.
12: Saturday at midnight. And, you know, I think, Vashi, we can speak candidly and say, could there be another deadline? Maybe. You know, U.S. President Donald Trump is known to extend. He already has once. But I think, you know, Canada certainly is taking this seriously and understands that they don't want this to continue to hang over. But, you know, considering what Canada is getting and how little information is out there, to the point that you were asking before, that we're getting it from the U.S. You know, you go back to Christine Fréchette, the Quebec premier, who yesterday, you know, was very frank with reporters saying, I find the information that I'm getting from the federal government lacking, and I can't make a proper assessment on the deal right now or whatever there is of a deal because I don't have the information. And I think that's probably the best example of how premiers are feeling right now with what we're hearing from the federal government, what they're hearing from the federal government. Even though you've heard Tim Houston yesterday saying that how much you trust the Canadian government to, you know, negotiate the best deal possible, you also have to think of which provinces have more at stake. And certainly Quebec feels like they have more at stake with supply management and protecting the dairy sector as much as they can.
7: Just one final question for you, though, on that, because a lot of provinces have different things at stake, but I would assess the other reaction, the other premier's reaction, to be more muted and positive, sort of cautiously optimistic, less like, oh, I don't have enough information. She was alone in characterizing it that way. What do you make of that?
12: Yeah, I think it plays a little bit to how much she has at stake. I don't know how much
7: there's an election in October.
12: There's that as well. We also haven't heard from David Eby, right? David Eby, who has a lot to lose in terms of the lumber tariffs. And that, I think, is something that is important as well to consider. We haven't heard from him. We haven't heard from Doug Ford. A lot of the premiers who will be negatively affected by a bad deal or a lesser deal, we haven't heard from them yet. And I think that's a really good indication.
7: CTV senior political correspondent Mike LeCouture. He's still down in Washington, will be all throughout the day. We will stand by for any updates on what transpired and more reaction from the premier. Is a pretty significant reaction just moments ago there from Manitoba's Premier Wab Kanu. We'll have coverage all afternoon right here across the iHeartRadio Talk Network and, of course, live all day on CTV News Channel. I'm going to leave our program there. Have a wonderful rest of your day. I'm back in the chair Monday. I think we'll have a lot to talk about. Have a good one.
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18: 25 degrees in Windsor Essex, feeling like 30 with the Humidex, a mix of sun and cloud this afternoon. I'm Megan Delorier, AM 800 News. Coming up, trade talks continue and job cuts at WSIB. But first, the city has announced it's moving forward with a plan to expropriate dozens of properties in Windsor's Sandwich Town area. AM 800's Rusty Thompson is in the West End with the latest.
19: Mayor Drew Dilkins made the announcement in front of several boarded up homes on Indian Road in the shadow of the Ambassador Bridge, as he says the city has spent years trying to reach a negotiated settlement with the owners of the homes. Some of the companies tied to the Ambassador Bridge own some of these homes along the designated area. Dilkins says the time to act is now, with the process beginning to expropriate 45 vacant homes and properties. Recent events surrounding the opening of the Gordie Howe International Bridge made it clear that this action is necessary at this time, according to Dilkins. Reporting from Indian Road, Rusty Thompson, AM 800 News.
18: Nova Scotia Premier Tim Houston says Prime Minister Mark Carney has asked provinces to make some changes regarding American alcohol on Canadian shelves. This comes as Canada finalizes a trade deal with the United States. Houston spoke on a Zoom call yesterday.
20: In terms of alcohol specifically, the Prime Minister has asked us as premiers, as provinces, to return the U.S. alcohol to the shelves. So we'll work through that process. Of course, it's pending a final deal that is representative of the types of things we're hearing today. But certainly the Prime Minister has asked us to look at that.
18: U.S. President Donald Trump announced Tuesday he would put a 3-day pause on 50% tariffs that would have hit an array of Canadian goods just after midnight yesterday. A 61-year-old woman has been charged following an assault involving two children running a lemonade stand in Walkerville. On the evening of August 3rd, Windsor police officers responded to a report of an assault in the 900 block of Gladstone Avenue. Officers learned that two boys, an 8-year-old and a 13-year-old, had set up a lemonade stand near the intersection of Gladstone and Niagara Street. Police say the woman approached the stand and was hostile towards the boys. She then allegedly pushed one child and flipped the other child's chair, causing him to fall to the ground. Both children sustained minor injuries. Later that night, officers located and arrested the woman. She has been charged with 2 counts of assault. Inside and outside workers for the County of Essex could hit the picket line if a deal cannot be reached. QB Local 2974.1, who represents about 60 workers, says the employees voted 93% in favor of strike action. According to the union, the strike action comes after months of bargaining marked by demands for concessions and delay tactics from management. Union Vice President Lindsay Simpson says talks are moving a bit slow.
21: We've had about 7 bargaining sessions. We've still got some distance between us that we're trying to close. We have one more date scheduled, and then after that, we're not sure what happens.
18: The workers have been without a contract since March. More than 100 Windsor workers with the Workplace Safety and Insurance Board, better known as WSIB, have been told their jobs are redundant. The Ontario Compensation Employees Union says 131 workers have received notice following a province-wide review. The union says the job cuts will hurt service delivery for injured workers and increase workload. It also says many of those affected have decades of experience working with local employers, healthcare providers, and the injured workers. Union President Harry Goslin says it's devastating news.
22: We're talking about a workforce that got the organization
14: through the pandemic, have served their communities. They've worked from their kitchen tables to provide workers with the services that they need.
18: A total of 466 WSIB employees across the province have been notified. It's officially the end of Titan Tool and Die in Windsor. On Wednesday, Unifor Local 195 met with the workers at the Union Hall to hand out their severance pay. The workers were locked out by the company last August after contract talks failed, but the dispute ended last month. Local 195 President Emil Naboot says the workers spent close to 11.5 months on the picket line before the company and union reached a deal.
17: We were able to get for them, as we were established, that they are entitled to receive unemployment insurance during this lockout, because we presented the case to EI Canada that those individual was no fault of their own being forced to be on a layoff and not necessary to be locked out.
18: Naboot adds that the union will help find employment for the workers. And a new sensory therapy program is on the move at Windsor Regional Hospital thanks to a donation from the Nolan's Smile Foundation. The foundation, created in memory of Nolan Trepanier, donated 4 Snoozalin mobile carts that can be taken directly to patient rooms. The carts feature lights, sounds, and different tools designed to reduce anxiety and provide comfort for anyone staying in the hospital. John Trepanier, Nolan's father, says the activities allow young patients to focus on something other than their illness.
22: When they're happy, they kind of forget that they're not well for a little bit. So that's more of what we've realized, is that primarily with our pediatric experience, being able to provide that detachment, that space, that kind of buffer zone, so that they can be themselves instead of being a patient.
18: The foundation donated $28,000 to launch the program at the Met and Olette campuses. Now time for your AM 800 business report. Financial experts say back-to-school shopping budgets can be a teaching opportunity for kids. The Credit Counseling Society says back-to-school is the perfect real-world teaching moment for helping kids make choices about money where they can see how it affects them. A recent survey found average back-to-school spending for kindergarten to grade 12 students amounted to $600 to $750 per child when electronics were included. On the markets, Dow Jones is trading down 547 points, NASDAQ in the negative 232 points, TSX trading down 110 points, gold is up at $45.74 US an ounce, oil is trading up at $86.60 US a barrel, and the Canadian dollar is up at 72.53 cents US. 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The forecast is next.
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27: 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A lovely day out there right now, a nice mix of sun and cloud, going up to a high of 27 today. Overnight tonight, it's going to be down to 16 and clear. Friday looks great, sunny, a high of 27, a low of 18. The chance of showers on Saturday is now up to 70% with a high of just 23 degrees all day Saturday, going down to a low Saturday night of 15, again with 70% chance of showers. Right now it's 25, that's 77 Fahrenheit. 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So far, things seem to be relatively quiet out there in terms of new parking, or not parking, traffic issues out there. Lots and lots and lots of construction going on. Another one I'll mention that we haven't mentioned too yet this week, University Avenue remains closed to traffic between McKay and Wellington for road reconstruction, streetscaping, sewer work, and lots more. This work is expected to continue until at least the end of the summer. If you see any traffic problems out there, let us know. Give us a shout. Shoot us a text. 519-792-2559.
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27: Here on AM 800's program, The Shift. I'm your host for the rest of the week, Michelle Molesky. Thanks so much for joining us all this week. It has been really great to be over here at radio. Today's show is chock-a-block full of lots of great, interesting topics. Of course, we're talking still about the auto industry and the impact of these trade talks. Got a story about some new help for local kids while they're in hospital. My colleague, Melanie Kentner, will join me with a quick advancer on all the great events happening around our community this weekend. Another story about service cuts to the Workplace Safety and Insurance Board, and then big news that is just breaking in the last hour or so out of plans for the City of Windsor on Indian Road. But first, this is the time that we check in with the AM 800 newsroom to dig a little bit deeper on some of the stories that we're talking about in our news. And today, Megan Delorier joins me once again, and we're talking more about these WSIB cuts that we were hearing about. Some, you know, it must be a concerning time for the people who work there, mm-hmm. as well as the people they help.
2: Yeah, so we just got news that the Workplace Safety and Insurance Board, I think most commonly known as WSIB, that they're eliminating 131 jobs in Windsor, and, you know, dozens more, like hundreds more across the province as well. And so the Ontario Compensation Employees Union, which represents those workers, said that they, you know, those workers got notification that their jobs are considered redundant. And so those jobs have been cut. And so the decision came following a province-wide review of the WSIB, which is an independent, you know, provincial agency that administers no-fault workplace insurance and compensation for workers across Ontario. And so the union says that the proposed closure, you know, eliminates, you know, these stable public sector jobs and will eventually, you know, impact service delivery for those injured workers across the province. And then, of course, increase workload for, you know, the workers that are still employed by the WSIB. So obviously a lot of concern coming from the union to, you know, see dozens of jobs locally. And then, like I mentioned, hundreds across the province. They're saying a 466 WSIB employees across the province were also notified that their jobs were considered redundant.
27: Mm-hmm. And I, you know, when we all saw this story starting to break, we all kind of reach out to all these different to try to get reaction mm-hmm. and confirmation and whatnot. So I reached out to WSIB just to say, can you confirm this? Is this happening? And, you know, they didn't shy away from it. Yes, it is true. Making a note that they hadn't been meeting with clients in person since the pandemic. And then I asked that specific key point, well, what about these 31. Okay. What about them? You know, can you confirm that number? And the company is saying that they didn't want to get into numbers out of respect for their employees, but that mm-hmm. their hope would be that these people would move and go to where some available jobs are in the future. Yeah. And that's sort of from the company's perspective. But right. what a blindside is the word I'm trying to get to for these workers.
2: Yeah, we knew locally that definitely things had changed. You know, at the end of December of 2024, there was a workers' rally, you know, which is very common for those who utilize WSIB. There was a rally, and they had gone to the office, the local office in Windsor, which is which was on Olette Avenue, just kind of off Eugenie there, to find that a notice was posted on the door saying that they had closed.
1: Yeah.
2: And they were completely blindsided. A great word to use, honestly, in this case. They had no idea that the office locally had even closed. And the company had said, you know, like you mentioned, many of the workers were working from home. They didn't see, you know, a need to have that office space. The lease had expired. They let it expire. And I think, like, from that moment looking to today, unfortunately, I don't think it's a shock to see that happen. You know, you see, you can kind of see that trickle effect happen along the way. But, you know, you have the union president, Harry Goslin, who's just saying, you know, it's devastating news and it caught a lot of people kind of off guard. You know, many of these individuals who were let go feel very betrayed by the organization, who, you know, had their backs during COVID, who have had their backs over, you know, many years, obviously dealing with intense workload. And so, yeah, definitely a lot of disappointment, I think, from the union side on this. And like I mentioned with workload, you know, Goslin's kind of saying they're already facing those significant issues when it comes to workload problems. And so they can't imagine what that's going to look like moving forward, you know, losing over 450 employees across the province. You know, how long is it going to take now for those who utilize WSIB to get in contact with someone or whatever the case may be? So, yeah, definitely a hard one, I think, for the union to face those numbers today.
1: And I mean, at the end of the day, it's the people that they were supporting that are most going to, I don't want to say they'll struggle more than the employees, because losing your job is very, very, very difficult. I'm sure it is. But the people that they were helping are trying to navigate what their whole world looks like while they're hurt.
2: Yeah.
1: And, you know, so those are the people that I feel for that are scrambling a little bit to kind of remake those connections and say, okay, fine.
2: Absolutely.
1: What about my file? Where are we at? I was supposed to have XYZ. When am I going to have to do that? So that's the unfortunate part about this. And Harry will join me later on in the program to really get into that part of it. So unfortunate news for sure.
2: For sure.
1: All right. Thanks so much. That's Megan DeLaurier joining me to kick off the show here, talking about cuts to WSIB. Are you a WSIB claimant? Call us. We want to hear your side of this. You know, it's great that the union is going to join me later in the program. It's great that the company has given us their side of it, but we want to hear from you. What's it like when you hear about this? For now, though, we're going to take a break. Keep it here. Still lots more to come on The Shift on AM 800.
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1: 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A great day out there right now, a mix of sun and cloud, a high of 27 today, going down to an overnight low of 16, but it's going to be clear. Friday looks great. If you've got something that you want to do in the yard, Friday is the day to get it done because it's bright, sunny, a high of 27, overnight low of 18, a few cloudy periods, because it's making way to what looks like a rainy day on Saturday. A high of only 23 degrees, a 70% chance of showers all day Saturday. And then the rain looks like it's going to linger on Sunday. They're now calling for a 60% chance of showers Sunday morning, 40% chance of showers Sunday night. So unfortunately, at this moment, the weekend weather doesn't look great, but hey, Friday looks like a dandy day to get anything done that you need to do outside. Right now it's 25, that's 77 Fahrenheit.
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1: ...220 here on AM 800. Thanks so much for joining us this week. I'm your host for the week, Michelle Molesky from CTV News. And there's no getting around the fact that the big news this week really is something that's happening far from here, but is could have very serious implications about whatever happens with the trade talks and tariffs. And we've been talking about this. It feels like we've been talking about it for a very, very long time. And I really can't decide if we're at a pivotal moment or not, or if this is just going to continue to be deadline after deadline after deadline. And it makes me wonder what kind of impact all of this has on the auto sector more broadly. And so again, I'm going to an expert for some insight on this. And so joining me this afternoon is Sam Fiorani from Auto Forecast Solutions. Hi, Sam. Thank you so much for your time.
12: Happy to be here.
1: So I guess the first question I have is how bad would these tariffs be? Will this tariffs be if they are levied, if a trade deal cannot be reached and those bad tariffs are attached? How bad is that? Can you give it an adjective?
12: One adjective would be difficult. It is not a good situation for this industry. Over the last 30 years, the U.S., Canada, and Mexico have worked together as a well-oiled machine, finding the best place to build products, best place to supply parts from, and adding any cost, any friction to this, the movement across the borders. It hurts the suppliers, hurts the manufacturers, hurts the workers. It is not good for any part of this situation.
1: I can't believe I haven't asked this question before, and I apologize if it's a dumb question. Are there currently tariffs on vehicles crossing between Canada and the United States and Mexico?
12: There are tariffs on components across the borders, and there are tariffs on vehicles. There are a number of vehicles that do not comply with USMCA. So all those vehicles, as they go across the border, are eligible for any tariffs. But a lot of the vehicles, especially the high volume ones, are designed to comply with all the USMCA components, and they go across relatively tariff-free.
1: Okay, so it's not that we didn't have tariffs before Donald Trump and we're going to have tariffs in the future, as an example. The tariffs were always there. What we're talking about is a significant tariff.
12: A significant rise in the tariff costs, yes. The vehicles that are that were available with tariffs prior to January of last year were designed with that in mind. If they came across from Mexico or Canada into the U.S., then the manufacturer knew the risks and how much it would cost to do that. And if it was too expensive, they would have relocated suppliers or manufacturing.
1: Okay.
12: Now, all these vehicles are designed at that level, and you add the cost, and suddenly they're not competitive.
1: So the tariff was already built into the overall cost, and the automakers found a way to still make money on that vehicle, including the tariffs.
12: Yes.
1: Okay. But the tariffs now would be so high that bottom line is gone. That profit is gone.
12: On vehicles that would get a tariff, it would cost them a lot more. This is not an industry that can move very quickly.
1: Mm-hmm.
12: It takes a long time to move suppliers, to move assembly points, to set up factories. All these things move very slowly because they cost a lot of money and they take a lot of time. So if you suddenly put a tariff on the vehicle, you can't move your supply base. You can't move the factory that quickly to work through that. And so it's going to cost you 1, 2, or 3 years of adding those tariffs in.
1: Auto analyst Sam Fiorani from Auto Forecast Solutions joining me today with really sort of the basics of what all of this means. And so I guess the question then is, then why is the U.S. president saying this automaker is building a plant in the United States and these jobs are coming back and these jobs are coming to America? If the industry moves slowly, how does it seem like the American president is saying that a bunch of auto jobs are already gone and running in the United States?
12: It doesn't take a lot of time to make an announcement. It does take a lot of time to open a factory. When you decide you're going to open a factory in North Carolina or South Carolina or Georgia, that announcement can take 6 months. But opening the factory will take you 2 or 3 years, and finding enough employees will take you another 6 months after that. These are not fast moving parts. And the jobs, if they come at all, because these factories are very automated, so the additional jobs will take 3 or 4 years before we'll see them.
1: So then, if this industry moves slowly, let's for fun say that, and I'm using air quotes for fun, let's say the tariffs come on Saturday, no deal is made, Trump puts his foot down and says, forget it, we're slapping you with all these additional tariffs. How quickly does that impact an auto worker here in Windsor if this industry moves slowly?
12: The vehicles that are built in Windsor that go across the borders of the U.S. are not found anywhere else. There's no other factory making Chrysler Pacificas. So if Chrysler wants to sell those vehicles in the United States, they're going to have to take the hit of those tariffs. This is a competitive market, and so the price can't go up to reflect it, and it's going to hit Chrysler's bottom line when they sell the Pacifica in the U.S. They may find that they can't afford to do that, and that could cut down a shift at Windsor.
1: Got it. Okay. So it's one of these, it's, you know, Windsor Assembly is in a good place because we, you know, we're one of one in terms of making a very, very popular and a quality product. But yeah, if Chrysler or Stellantis, the bottom line falls out of every minivan, they slow down production. And that's what could impact Windsor workers.
12: If the demand dries up and it costs Stellantis too much money to sell that vehicle in the U.S., then we're going to see a loss of jobs at Windsor.
1: All right. We'll have to, I mean, we probably could do the entire show here, Sam, talking about tariffs and how it might impact the good folks right here in Windsor and Essex who work in this sector. But thank you for your time and insight. I always appreciate it.
12: Enjoy talking to you.
1: 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And so, you know, you heard it from him. This is a very real risk for anyone that works at Windsor Assembly or any of the suppliers that feed into it. So hopefully cooler heads will prevail at the trade talks, and we won't be slapped with additional tariffs, and we can just keep going and building quality products out of Windsor Assembly. All right, keep it here. Still lots more to come on AM800's The Shift.
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2: Degrees in Windsor, Essex, feeling like 29 with the Humidex. A mix of sun and cloud this afternoon. I'm Megan DeLaurier, AM 800 News. Coming up, workers at Titan receive severance pay and job cuts at Chorus. But first, the City of Windsor is starting the process of expropriating 45 residential properties in Old Sandwich Town. The announcement was made Thursday afternoon on Indian Road. At the end of July, City Council voted unanimously to begin the process. The properties include vacant lots, boarded up homes, and several buildings under emergency demolition orders. Windsor Mayor Drew Dilkins says they've been looking at everything that was happening in the lead up to the opening of the Gordie Howe International Bridge and decided now was the time to act.
21: We want to rebuild neighborhoods, certainly 45 properties, being able to reactivate them, get them into the hands of people who actually want to see housing built in an area that's more affordable in our city, I think hits a lot of check boxes. And certainly the conversation around the city council table, it was unanimous vote saying move forward and move forward now.
2: The city says it has spent about $3 million on negotiations with property owners since 2017. Formal notices were recently served to the property owners. A 61-year-old woman is facing two assault charges following an incident involving two boys running a lemonade stand in Walkerville. On August 3rd, around 9 p.m., Windsor police officers responded to a report of an assault at the intersection of Gladstone Avenue and Niagara Street. Officers learned an 8-year-old boy and a 13-year-old boy had set up a lemonade stand when a woman approached them and was hostile. Police say the woman then allegedly pushed one child and flipped the other child's chair, causing him to fall to the ground, causing minor injuries. Officers located and arrested the woman later that night, and she has now been charged. 131 Windsor employees with the Workplace Safety and Insurance Board, better known as WSIB, are being let go, according to the union representing them. The Ontario Compensation Employees Union says the job reductions follow a province-wide review of the company. The union says the cuts will eliminate stable public sector jobs and could impact services for injured workers. Union President Harry Goslin says the organization is already facing significant workload problems, which will likely worsen following the cuts.
22: That is not going to be improving service. That is not going to make the organization the most sought after workplace in the province. Is going to be undermining those workers that we serve. It's going to delay their return calls. It'll delay decisions. It'll delay access to health care.
2: The union says this will affect employees who have decades of experience and knowledge of local industries and workplaces. Unionized inside and outside workers at the County of Essex are ready to hit the picket line. QP Local 2974.1 represents 60 workers who have voted to strike to back contract demands. According to the union, the county gave all non-union and management workers an 18% wage increase to address recruitment and retention challenges wages while stating that it's impossible to do the same for the members. Union Vice President Lindsay Simpson says the county is pushing concessions.
0: Right now, it's there's a concession on the table for generic drugs, as was in the press release. We're still a ways away on wages and benefits.
2: The two sides are set to resume talks next week. Manitoba Premier Wab Kanu says if he were leading the country, he'd keep fighting for a trade deal that sees U.S. tariffs removed. The premier says he's open to putting American booze back on shelves, as Prime Minister Mark Carney has asked, but that he worries the U.S. won't stick to the terms of the deal.
4: This is Donald Trump we're talking about, you know? Jeffrey Epstein's best friend. This is the guy who's making us all pay more at the pump. So I'm skeptical.
2: Kanu says that if alcohol goes back on Manitoba shelves, his government reserves the right to pull it back off again. Carney met with premiers yesterday where, according to a readout from his office, he underscored the importance of a strong Team Canada approach. After 11 and a half months on the picket line, it's officially the end of Titan Tool and Die in Windsor. On Wednesday, Unifor Local 195 met with the workers impacted to hand out their severance pay. The workers were locked out by the company last August after contract talks failed. The dispute then ended on July 24th after the union secured severance for the workers. Local 195 President Emil Naboot says the union continues to assist those members impacted.
17: We will be finding work for those workers, and already we had lots of work for many of those members who wants to continue working.
2: At the time of the lockout, the union represented 60 members, including 27 active employees and 33 laid-off workers. A new mobile sensory therapy program has been launched at Windsor Regional Hospital thanks to a $28,000 donation from Nolan Smile Foundation. The foundation, created in memory of Nolan Trepanier, donated 4 Snoozalin carts that can be taken directly to patient rooms at the Met and Olette campuses. The carts feature lights, sounds, and tactile tools designed to reduce anxiety and provide comfort for children and adults during hospital stays. Luke DiPaolo, the hospital's director of mental health, says bringing the equipment directly to the patient's room is a great benefit.
18: We're always full capacity with our patients, and we have a lot of patients that require this type of service. So rather than limiting it to one room, the carts offers that mobile opportunity for all patients and families.
2: Nolan's parents, Beth and John, say sensory therapy brought their son comfort during cancer treatment. And Corus Entertainment is making cuts at its TV and radio operations.
20: A company spokesperson says it has made a small number of changes in select markets, including jobs at Global BC, Global National, News 640, and Talk Radio. They say the changes are difficult but necessary to ensure its teams are structured in a sustainable way, while minimizing disruption to local news and audio delivery. The latest move comes after Corus cut dozens of jobs, mostly in Western Canada, earlier this year, as part of programming changes across the country. Corus recently reported a net loss of $36.5 million in its third quarter, as its revenue for the period fell 16% compared with a year ago. Brenda Molina Navidad, The Canadian Press.
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2: 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Mix of sun and cloud for today, going up to a high of 27. Overnight tonight, down to a clear low of 16. Friday looks great. Sunny with a high of 27. Overnight, a little bit cloudy, but down to 18. Saturday doesn't look great. Sunday doesn't look great. 70% chance of showers all day Saturday with a high of just 23. 60% chance of showers on Sunday with a high of just 21 degrees. Right now it's 26. That's 78 Fahrenheit. 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Things look pretty smooth out there right now, with, of course, the exception of all of the construction that's happening all across the city and county, it seems. Just a note of construction that's going to start tomorrow. Dominion Boulevard will have lane restrictions in both directions between Northwood and Grand Maris. That's for milling and paving work. LaBelle Street will be open during the work, but the construction starts Friday, and it's expected to last until Friday, September 4th. If you see any traffic problems out there, let us know. Give us a shout. Shoot us a text. Give us a call. 519-792-2559.
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0: AM 800 on this beautiful Thursday afternoon. Thanks so much for joining me. Great song, producer Elliot. Great choice. I love it. All right, so this is the point where we're going to dive into the story that Megan Deloria was just telling us about the WSIB and their decision to close the physical store here in Windsor and then to take it forward, and more people are going to lose their jobs as a result. I do have a union representative on the line, but first, before I get to Harry, I just want to give our listeners the agency's perspective on all of this. So the agency says they have not provided in-person service from the Windsor office since the pandemic hit in 2020. The lease on their physical space here expired in 2024. You heard Megan talking about that. But then they go on to say that we continue to expand local health care access here, now working with 190 physical and mental health care providers in our community. They say they are also maintaining a local team to provide in-person return to work support. They say this is all part of modernizing how the WSIB delivers service. And they say that this is a difficult decision to consolidate some claim and account management functions. And so this is the WSIB, a provincial agency that helps folks who have been injured at work figure out how they go back to work, if that's what their future holds for them. And unfortunately, this all means that about 131 people, their jobs have been deemed redundant. And so joining me now is Harry Goslin, and he is the president of the union for these folks. Hi, Harry. Thank you for your time.
1: Hi. Thank you for having me.
0: So was this a blindside, or did you see this coming?
1: This

0: next year. So it was over 620 people. This is just crazy. When mm-hmm. we asked the organization, why are you doing this? This modernization efficiency argument doesn't wash. It's not true. That's just smoke and mirrors. We know that the organization is opening new offices in Toronto. This is operating in a complete opposite direction of the government's official position on Ontario Community Jobs Initiative, which is to take good paying government jobs and put them into underserviced areas like Windsor. Windsor, which is likely the hardest hit city in the nation when it comes to the tariff war. So why would the government allow these jobs to be yanked from Windsor and put into areas like Toronto? Makes no sense to me.
1: Harry Goslin is the president of the Ontario Compensation Employees Union, joining me on the phone here today to talk about the cuts to the Workplace Safety and Insurance Board. How many people need this important help right here in Windsor, whether it's in person, on the phone, over the computer? How many people need this service?
0: So it's the entire community. This is for everybody that is covered by the workers' compensation system, the Workplace Safety Insurance Board legislation. This is the largest insurer in North America. This is an organization that provides services for you when you're injured, become ill, and in some cases supporting families for the loss of a loved one. You need people in your community that understand your community, the uniqueness of the community, that know if a Life Labs is closed that you're going to be traveling to Sarnia or maybe London to get the services that you need and what it's like to travel those roads in the winter months. If your work is self-centralized and you don't have anybody there with a personal knowledge, you're left out in the cold. Mm-hmm. It's a complete turn their back on these cities and taking away good jobs that are important to the economy and important to the workers in those economy. Yeah, the organization saying that, oh, we've closed those offices for some time. They were mandated by the provincial government to shutter doors, to reduce their real estate footprint, just like many other Crown corporations were. And WSIB did that. They allowed the lease in Windsor to expire in 2024. And now they're pointing to the return to office mandate as the reason why they're affecting these employees. They're only going to have offices in three new locations in Toronto, Hamilton, Ottawa, and one in London. So they're centralizing the work. That's what they're doing. And they're making these employees redundant. They tell us the work is not going away. If these people don't transfer, they're going to have to rehire new people, like post jobs and hire and train people. Spend money doing that when they have skilled, loyal employees that passionately care about the injured workers in Ontario that they're here to serve. It's just wrong. It just makes no sense whatsoever for them to do this.
1: Harry Goslin is the president of the union that represents WSIB workers right here in Windsor, 131 of them who found out yesterday their job is redundant. They have 3 weeks to decide if they want to move to a different city across southwestern Ontario, which none of them really are close. How do you interpret this one sentence from the WSIB's statement? We're also maintaining a local team to provide in-person return-to-work support. Does that mean that they're not getting rid of everyone who works for WSIB in Windsor?
0: That's correct. So okay. We do have positions that are always in the field, return-to-work specialists. So what they are taking away are the jobs where if you call in, you'll have a customer service representative. They're taking away the people that would pay your health care claim. They're taking away the people that would process the payments so that you can get your groceries, pay for your rent, pay for your lease, whatever your expenses are, mm-hmm. so you're not out on the street. They're taking away the frontline decision maker who knows your community as well. So, and that frontline decision maker is the person that then gets you access to the healthcare reimbursement, gets you your payments, gets you your referral for healthcare services, gets you referral for return to work services. And they're taking all of those jobs away. It doesn't make sense to me.
1: Mm-hmm.
0: You know, the government really wants to support underserviced areas that are being hard hit by this tariff war. Then we see Captain Canada needs to come to the table and protect Windsor.
1: Mm-hmm. One last quick question here before we run out of time. That's a

0: a lot of people impacted. Do you have a sense yet for how many people have decided, I don't think I can get, you know, as good of a job if I stay in Windsor, and they're now scrambling a little bit to decide whether or not to uproot themselves and their families just to keep their job?
1: So they are scrambling. We're, it's early days, but the initial response has been, I can't move. I can't absorb the cost that it costs to sell my place, pay for those real estate fees, cover the cost for the land transfer tax somewhere else, find a new home or apartment or rental arrangement in communities where the prices are much higher. That includes like London and the GTA locations. So they're finding that all very difficult. Many have spouses that are also have a job. So you're asking that spouse to terminate their employment and hopefully find employment elsewhere. The organization is not saying they're going to provide any assurances for employment security going forward. So if you relocate, you're taking your chances. And then you have your own child care. Your kids have their friend groups, their support network. Many of these are in sandwich generation, taking care of, there's elder care issues. So it's a massive impact for them and the community, and asking them to make this decision now is very difficult. They, they have 6 months to make the relocation official, to actually move or face layoff. And this WSIB is telling us they don't even know how many people they can accommodate in the offices that they have. If you can imagine that. They bought new locations or leased new locations in Hamilton, Ottawa, three in Toronto, and they can't even tell us how many people they will be able to accommodate. That's either an admittance of mismanagement and incompetence or an outright lie, and they just don't want to tell people the truth.
0: All right. Well, unfortunately, we're going to have to leave things there, Harry. Thank you so much for your time today.
1: Thank you. Appreciate it.
0: That was Harry Goslin with respect to the job cuts coming to Workplace Safety and Insurance Board. Keep it here. Still lots more to come on AM800's The Shift.
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0: 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A great day out there. Mix the sun of cloud going up to a high of 27. Overnight tonight, clear, a low of 16. Friday looks great. Sunny, high of 27, overnight low of 18. Right now it's 26, that's 78 Fahrenheit.
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0: 254 here on AM 800. Thank you so much for joining me here this week. I'm your host for the week, Michelle Molesky from CTV Windsor. And I'm very excited. My bestie, Mel Kentner, is joining me now from CTV Windsor. And we're talking about What's Up YQG, this great feature that you do on CTV News. And so real quick, what's going on in Windsor? Is it a boring weekend?
1: No, I mean, it's still a summer weekend. So there's always lots going on in the summer. And this is no different. One of the biggest events is the Riverfront Speakeasy that the city's putting on. So we're talking with Michael Chandler tonight. So they have been organizing this massive party along the riverfront at the streetcar site. So they tried to, with this riverfront series, try to get like areas that might not necessarily people haven't been to before, or draw crowds that they just haven't been there and they want to kind of explore a different area. So that's the reason behind this one. And they're doing the 1920s theme. So they're encouraging people to dress up, and they've got tons of bands with that theme, like the whole 1920s speakeasy theme. So it should be a pretty good event, and that's Saturday.
0: That's all part of Prohibition Week, and as I understand it was very popular. A lot of the events were sold out throughout the week, is what I heard. But this isn't a ticketed event, is it? Is this something you had to get a ticket for?
1: Nope, it's completely free. They will be giving out a speakeasy password for people as they come up, and then they're supposed to share it with other people surrounding, like, you know, standing around in line. They'll say what the password is, just kind of have that speakeasy
0: feel.
1: It's free. There's parking across the street if the lot right beside the streetcar is full. So they want to encourage people to park. I think it's the Karen Avenue lot there across the street.
0: Oh, okay. Yep.
1: And I know I'm familiar. We're familiar because we run past.
0: I know.
1: This area
0: I was
1: all
0: trying to think. Is that where we turn right when we do open streets, or the time we turn too early? Yeah. Okay. So Riverside and Karen.
1: Yeah.
0: Kind of
1: and
0: down there.
1: People can bring lawn chairs and blankets for when the live entertainment starts. When the music starts, they're going to have that in the grassy area behind the streetcar.
0: Okay.
1: So if they want to bring whatever they want to sit on rather than standing, then they can enjoy the entertainment for a little bit longer.
0: Mm-hmm. And how long is that event? When does it start? When does it end again?
1: So it starts at 5 and goes till 10 p.m. I think the entertainment starts around 7, and then they also have like a fire flamethrower and some other activities like crafts and different things for all ages, so that they can make it like a full family event.
0: Oh, that's a great event. I mean, the weather doesn't look great for Saturday, unfortunately. There is currently a 70% chance of showers on Saturday, so maybe throw an umbrella in there along with your chair and whatnot. Okay, so what else is going on this weekend? Anything else?
1: So also part of Prohibition Week is the Great Gatsby at the Capitol Theater. So that's Friday night.
0: Okay.
1: So it's not competing with the event at the Riverfront Speakeasy. And tickets are only $5 to that, so it's a deal for everybody.
0: Ever?
1: You get to go to the Capitol. They're also encouraging people to dress up for that one.
0: Right.
1: So, I mean, if you're really into that era, you can have be dressed up all weekend. Get the little feather, headband with the feather and the...
0: What were the dresses called? Flappers.
1: Yeah.
0: Right? The flappers? Yeah. I wish I had that kind of an outfit. I'd have to go and search for that for sure. Okay, so that's Friday night. Yep. Is there anything else?
1: Tonight is dial it back to Creedence Clearwater singer and Hall of Famer John Fogerty is at the casino tonight. Are you a Creedence Clearwater fan?
0: Yeah, CCR.
1: Yeah.
0: You know what's terrible is I didn't realize John Fogerty was CCR. I didn't know that.
1: Yeah.
0: Oh, man, that would have been a great show.
1: And we've had tribute bands in town, I'd say probably a month ago, doing his songs. And now the man himself is performing at the casino tonight.
0: Oh,
1: so.
0: Shoot, I had no idea John Fogerty was CCR. Whoopsies.
1: Yeah, I think he's in his 80s now. Like, he's still rocking.
0: Wow, amazing. Like, I went to see Casey and the Sunshine Band last September. Great show. But yeah, you start to see these people that you saw years and years and years ago, and it's, wow, I can't believe you're still performing. It's amazing.
1: Yeah, and of course, I'm sure he'll bring out all his hits, like Proud Mary and was it Have You Ever Seen the Rain? There's so many Creedence Clearwater songs that people are going to be familiar with. So
0: I love
1: that'll be a good one.
0: That's great.
1: Yep. And then let's see, on Sunday there's the Butterfly Festival, so that's kind of cool. It's on Erie Street, and so something a little bit different than the other events for all ages again, families, focusing on like the monarchs. And I know Chris Campbell from our CTV newsroom was really fascinated with that one because he's a nature butterfly enthusiast.
0: Yeah, big time. Yeah. Yeah. Well, that's cool. That's a neat event, especially with the monarchs and like trying to help them. And we are on the migratory path, right? Yeah. So it's always so exciting when we see a monarch. We saw one on our last run and we were like, oh, it's a monarch.
1: Oh, there it is.
0: Yeah. And stopped to take a picture.
1: And speaking of running, there's also the tune-up on Saturday morning that we're going to be tuning up. The 10-mile run that starts at Walkerville Brewery. And any runners, you know, any age or size or fitness level can come on out and join the tune-up. It is a tune-up for the Windsor half, but you don't have to be running in the half to participate.
0: Okay, cool.
1: You just have to show up sometime before 9 a.m. And yeah, they'll have like hydration stations and
0: oh, perfect. I was worried about that.
1: Yeah,
0: okay,
1: so
0: good.
1: I don't think we need to bring our water belts time.
0: Perfect. One last thing.
1: Yeah.
0: Amazing. That's all the time we have for now. Thanks so much for coming in, Melanie. I appreciate it. That's Melanie Kentner from CTV News. Keep it here. 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
4: 26 degrees in Windsor, Essex, feeling like 29 with the Humidex, a mix of sun and cloud this afternoon. I'm Megan DeLaurier, AM 800 News. Coming up, charges laid in a lemonade stand assault and a strike vote for county workers. But first, the city of Windsor is beginning the expropriation process for 45 boarded up, rundown, or vacant properties in Sandwich Town. Mayor Drew Dilkins made the announcement Thursday along Indian Road. Council voted unanimously to make the move during an in-camera meeting on July 27th, the same day traffic began moving across the Gordie Howe International Bridge between Windsor and Detroit. Companies associated with the owners of the Ambassador Bridge own a number of the properties in question, which have been at the center of multiple legal battles with the city for several decades. Dilkins says the city has spent $3 million since 2017 trying to reach a resolution.
5: We've worked in good faith every step of the way. And there was a time when I just said months ago, we're not spending any more money. We're putting a pause on that because I don't see a reasonable prospect of getting to the end. And so, some of the properties in question were part of a transaction that would have, you know, been part of the overall deal. We just can't wait anymore.
4: Dilkins says the goal is to rebuild the neighborhood with new homes. Canada-U.S. Trade Minister Dominic LeBlanc is back in Washington to meet again with U.S. Trade Representative Jamieson Greer.
6: LeBlanc is expected to continue work on finalizing a deal to avert a new round of U.S. tariffs that would have put a 50% levy on some Canadian goods. LeBlanc was in Ottawa yesterday to brief Prime Minister Mark Carney on the status of the talks and take part in a virtual cabinet meeting that was followed by one with the Premier. A source with knowledge of some terms of the agreement says lower duties on steel and aluminum were a part of the deal, but could not say how the tariff rate would change. Don Mitchell, The Canadian Press.
4: An incident at a lemonade stand in Walkerville has led to an arrest and charges. Windsor police say they responded to a report of an assault in the 900 block of Gladstone Avenue on the evening of August 3rd. Police learned that an 8-year-old and a 13-year-old had set up a lemonade stand near the intersection of Gladstone and Niagara Street. According to police, a woman approached the stand and was hostile toward the boys before she allegedly pushed one of the children and flipped the other child's chair, causing him to fall to the ground. Minor injuries were reported. Later that night, officers located and arrested the woman. The 61-year-old is facing two charges of assault. Inside and outside workers for the County of Essex are willing to hit the picket line. QP Local 2974.1 members voted 93% in favor of strike action after months of bargaining, with more talks scheduled next week. QP is opposing proposed changes to generic drug coverage, which it says would shift costs onto the workers. Union Vice President Lindsay Simpson says his members are frustrated.
7: Obviously, nobody's looking for a strike, but at this point, we have to get some movement here from the other side of the table.
4: The union represents about 60 workers at the Essex County Civic Center, the regional landfill, the Kingsville Transfer Center, and the recycling center. The Workplace Safety and Insurance Board, better known as WSIB, is making job cuts, including in Windsor. The Ontario Compensation Employees Union says the company has given notification to 131 workers in the city that their jobs are redundant. The decision comes following a province-wide review of the WSIB. The union says the proposed closure eliminates stable, family-supporting public sector jobs and will impact service delivery for injured workers. Union President Harry Goslin says there were all kinds of reactions to the news.
8: Some that, you know, feel betrayed, that the organization has turned their backs on them. People that were in tears, unable to continue with the meeting, unable to work for the rest of the day.
4: According to the union, a total of 466 WSIB employees across the province have had their jobs cut. Workers at Titan Tool and Die in Windsor have officially received their severance pay. Unifor Local 195 met with the workers on Wednesday to hand the pay out. It comes after the workers were locked out by the company last August after contract talks failed, and they spent close to 11.5 months on the picket line before a deal was reached. Local 195 President Emil Naboot says the workers went through a lot, but they stuck together.
9: Sometime in the workplace, people, they go to work and they don't get to know each other, but the 350 days on a picket line 24/7, they connect, they get to know each other, they become a family, and yesterday it was a very emotional day for many of those members.
4: Following the deal at the end of July, the union removed all their picket signs, barriers, and trailers from the plant on Howard Avenue. And a Windsor recovery home is working to get back on its feet after a fire forced residents out of the building. Hand-in-Hand Support on Sandwich Street serves about 50 men in a 90-day recovery program. The blaze happened Monday night and destroyed the kitchen, leaving the facility without power. No one was injured in the fire. Co-founder Robert Sandwith says that support from the community has been overwhelming, but restoring food services is a top priority.
10: So in recovery, there's a couple of really important things: coffee and food. We serve 150 meals a day. And we do that, and we rely on that solely on donations and working within other organizations. So having our kitchen back up and operational is an absolute necessity.
4: He says with the building unusable for now, the organization has arranged alternate accommodations while repair work is underway. Now time for your AM 800 business report. Canada's transport regulator is ordering WestJet to scrap a 300-pound weight cap on power wheelchairs. The Canadian Transportation Agency says the second largest carrier in the country must scrap the cap on mobility aids before July of 2027. The case was brought before the Transportation Agency by the former Federal Minister of State for Transport, Stephen Fletcher, who was stopped from flying with his custom wheelchair on a flight last year. On the markets, Dow Jones is trading down 638 points, NASDAQ down 270, TSX in the negative 106 points. Gold is up at $45.80 U.S. an ounce, oil trading up at $86.89 U.S. a barrel, and the Canadian dollar is up at 72.51 cents U.S. News time is 3:07. The forecast with Michelle is next.
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0: 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A lovely day out there, a warm mix of sun and cloud, a high of 27. We're not quite there yet. Tonight, overnight, clear with a low of 16. Friday looks great. Sunny with a high of 27. Overnight, 18 degrees at night with clouds rolling in because Saturday doesn't look great. 70% chance of showers all day. Sunday, 60% chance of showers in the morning and a 40% chance of showers Sunday night. Right now, it's 26. That's 78 Fahrenheit. Things seem to be going relatively smoothly so far today on this Thursday afternoon on the roads, except, of course, all the construction. A heads up to anyone living on or needing to access Meldrum Road. It was likely closed today between Molloy and Guy Street. And Megan will be closed south of Molloy. This is first surface asphalt work. Flag persons will be on site and they ask that it only be people who have to be on that street. This is work that's expected to wrap up by the end of today. So we'll see if they were able to get that done. Do you spot a problem? Let us know. Give us a call. Give us a text at 519-792-2559.
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0: 100. Thanks so much for joining us. I'm your guest host, Michelle Maleski from CTV Windsor for the rest of this week. Joining me now is Megan DeLaurier from the AM 800 newsroom. And this time we're talking about another strike vote. I feel like we've been talking about these a lot lately.
1: Yeah.
0: But really, it's sort of these things tend to happen all the time, particularly strike votes.
1: Yeah, absolutely. Yeah, the inside and outside workers for the County of Essex have voted in favor of strike action, 93.3% in favor, and are willing to hit the picket line to back contract demands. QP Local 2974.1, who represents those workers, are kind of saying that this comes after months and months of bargaining. They have been without a contract since the end of March. And they also say that, you know, this comes from demands of concessions from the employer and delay tactics as well. And so the inside workers would be, you know, those who provide administrative or clerical work inside of the County of Essex, the Civic Center. You know, they manage data processing, public inquiries. And then the outside workers would be, you know, those who manage waste diversion, recycling materials throughout the county. They are the ones that operate like the scales and the heavy equipment at the regional landfill and the transfer centers. And so the union is saying that, you know, one of its demands is just equitable treatment between the union and non-union workers. So the union is saying that to address those longstanding recruitment and retention challenges, the county had brought all of the non-union and management workers up to the 60th percentile of neighboring municipalities and gave them roughly an 18% wage increase, but then are now saying that it's impossible to do the same thing for the members. So the union is obviously very frustrated by this. The workers are very frustrated by this. Another issue that was pointed out by the union is the county's push related to changing to generic drug coverage, which would then shift some of the costs when it comes to that coverage onto the workers. And, you know, the union saying that the county has refused every proposal to date in order to improve benefits, which include increases to, you know, eyeglasses, dental and chiropractic coverage as well. So they're frustrated by this, obviously, and clearly the members are as well, if voting 93% in favor of strike action.
0: Mm-hmm. Interesting, the part about the non-union workers got. I would be curious, again, as devil's advocate, I would be curious to know if those non-unionized workers had the same provisions as the unionized workers. Say, like, are the non-unionized workers, do they not have the same, their pay might be lower, their vacations might be fewer, their benefit plan might be lower, do they have retiree benefits? Mm-hmm. Does either side have retiree benefits? That really is something that is starting to disappear.
1: Yeah.
0: So that's sort of what frustrates me about these situations, is you say all that and it's shocking.
1: Right.
0: But then it makes me wonder about all the other parts that are lingering there.
1: And right.
0: The issue, too, when you're talking about whether it's WSIB or it's the County of Essex, at the end of the day, these are all taxpayer dollars and we don't have a limitless bucket to dip, mm-hmm. to dip into. However, fair is fair, and you can't give to one group and then not expect the other group to at least want the same.
1: Right.
0: Maybe
1: exactly.
0: Not more, but they're going to want the same.
1: Yeah. Yeah. And the union is saying that under the county's proposal, those unionized workers wouldn't reach the 60th percentile till 2028. So they would still be under the 2025 market rate 3 years later. And so, you know, he was the vice president, Lindsay Simpson, was saying that, you know, it's not just a plan to catch up. This is like a guarantee for them to stay behind. And, you know, you're talking about skilled workers, you know, those who are working with heavy machinery, mm-hmm. you know, those the union saying, you know, then you look to the county who gave themselves raises and are now telling frontline workers who are doing these jobs it's unreasonable for them to kind of have that raise. So, yeah, it would be interesting to know kind of what those non-union members got. But at the same time, then you're looking at, you know, regardless of, they still got those increases. And now they're saying that the unionized members don't. get Don't, that.
0: Yeah, can't get it. There isn't right. enough kind of to do that. Yeah.
1: Right. So, so Vice President Lindsey Simpson, you know, saying that the talks are moving slowly. He said they've had 7 bargaining sessions. There's obviously still some distance between them. They do have a scheduled bargaining date set for next Wednesday, but did say that after that, you know, the union is unsure of what will happen next. There wasn't a strike date provided, I'm assuming because they still have those bargaining dates set up.
0: Right.
1: But yeah, obviously, you know, frustration in terms of the concession that's now in place when it comes to the generic drug plan. You know, obviously he said members are frustrated. They don't want to strike, but again, pointing to, you know, they need some movement to kind of make it fair on mm-hmm. both sides of the table. So, they represent about 60 workers, like I mentioned, at, you know, the Civic Center, the regional landfill and whatnot. And, yeah, again, they've been without a contract since the end of March.
0: Mm-hmm. And I'm assuming the county probably isn't commenting. They generally don't.
1: Yeah.
0: Yeah. So. Yeah. Be a negotiator for the County of Essex. They've got a lot
1: going on right now.
0: A lot of irons in the fire with the EMS yeah. situation and their potential strike yeah. coming up in early October. There's certainly a lot of yeah. labor disruptions in the air, which is really unfortunate. It makes, you know, things difficult for people. So,
1: and in the budget year.
0: Yeah. In an election year. Yeah.
1: Sorry,
0: yeah. Oh, wow. Fair point. Yeah. That could be all of these
1: yeah.
0: could become election campaign issues.
1: Absolutely.
0: Interesting. All right. Thanks so much. Megan Delaurier reporting for me, for us, from the AM 800 newsroom. And I got a text here. My error. Texter saying WSB is not funded by taxpayers, fully funded by employer premiums. I was not aware of that, so thank you for that. Those are workers, however, who have found out that they've lost their jobs. They're out of work. And all of their work that they were doing physically in Windsor is moving to other places across southwestern Ontario. All right, keep it here. Still lots more to come on AM 800.
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0: 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A great day on deck, a great evening on deck too. going up to a high of 27 today. We still haven't reached it. Overnight low of 16. Friday, again, looks great. Bright, sunny, warm. High of 27. Overnight low of 18. Saturday doesn't look great. 70% chance of showers all day, getting up just to a high of 23 degrees. Right now it's 26. That's 78 Fahrenheit.
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0: 320 here on AM 800. Thank you so much for joining us. I'm your host for the rest of the week, Michelle Molesky from CTV Windsor. And this morning I was listening in to Mike and Meg in the morning, and they had an interesting subject that they talked about Windsor ranking pretty high on a new list with respect to politeness. And I thought it was a fun thing to dig into. And so joining me this afternoon is Laura Miller, the Director of Public Policy and Communications for Uber Canada. Hi, Laura. Thanks for your time.
1: Thanks for having me.
0: So tell me, what is this? Windsor is number two for...
1: So we looked at average Uber rider ratings across Canadian cities. Those ratings come from drivers after trips. So it's not a survey asking people whether they think their city is polite. It's based on actual ratings from trips on the platform. And what we have found is over the last, since 2020, Canadian riders have been rated more highly. And when we rank cities, Windsor is, you know, averages 4.95 out of 5, the second best in Canada.
0: That's not pretty good. That's pretty good. We're second best for politest Uber riders, or at least the riders that give a rating afterwards.
1: At least the drivers who rate afterwards, yes. And it gives us a really interesting window into how riders are rated across Canada, because the reality is that when you get into the vehicle, maybe you've had a busy day, you're trying to get somewhere, you've had a night out. The reality is like, that's where, you know, we tend to be our true selves. And so it's really interesting to see how drivers respond to that. Obviously, they're providing a service. They're earning for the service. But at the same time, they have a window into how Canadians are acting.
0: Yeah, and it's interesting that it's the driver, because some of these trips are very short, mm-hmm. and you don't have a lot of time to really dig into how are you, how's it going, that kind of a thing. So it's interesting that we still do really well, even though, you know, everyone says in Windsor, if you can't get you can get anywhere in Windsor in under 15 minutes, really. And so it's interesting that a lot of the drivers rate us very high for being polite in that short little window that we're together.
1: Absolutely. And, you know, they will also rate you if you are, you know, if you have a bad attitude, if you're rude, disrespectful, if you leave a mess in the car, if you don't wear your seatbelt, if you slam the car door. So those are some of the top reasons why drivers provide low ratings for riders. But again, the trend in Canada has been going up since 2020, which is reassuring, because sometimes it can feel in this hustle bustle of the world that we're getting a little bit more impatient, a little bit more, you know, uncivil. But the reality is that right now what we're seeing in these trips is actually quite redeeming.
0: Mm-hmm. Yeah, it certainly is. Laura Miller with Uber Canada joins me on the phone right now talking about how Windsor ranks second for most polite riders from Uber Canada. And I do use Uber. I do know how to use Uber. I'm actually kind of proud of that, because I'm not a big tech person. I knew that you could rate the driver, but I didn't know that the driver can rate you. I wasn't aware of that. So this is very interesting.
1: Yeah. So it's a two-way system. And that's because we want to obviously make sure that, you know, this is an incredible service. It helps people move around, get from point A to point B, but it only works if drivers and riders are, you know, on their best behavior, abiding by the community guidelines. And so it is how we kind of ensure that the community is a positive community and is providing that service. I will tell you, it's very easy to check your rating. If you just open your Uber app, you go to your profile, you go to accounts, and then settings, there's an option to see a summary. And when you click on that, it will not only tell you your rating, and it's your average rating is over your last 500 trips. It will also tell you your first trip. It will tell you how many of your trips have 5-star, 4-star, 3-star, 2-star, 1-star. It'll even tell you how many times you've ordered Uber Eats, if you want to know that. So, you know, I'm at a 4.94 rating across 1,500 trips, but I got to tell you, it wasn't always that way. Mm-hmm. So, you know, when I started Uber, it was a little bit lower, and that's when I became mindful of the fact that, you know, I need to obviously do a better job when I get into it. It wasn't terribly low, but it was just like, you know, at the end of the day, this person's providing a service. I am getting into their vehicle. You know, how do I ensure that I'm the best customer that I can be? And, you know, if I leave the car smiling and they leave the car smiling, like, it just makes the world a little bit of a better place.
0: Is there any way to track ride XYZ, the rider gave this rating and the driver gave this rating, to see if they're the same? You know how sometimes I can be in a great mood, but maybe it doesn't come across that way. Has there ever been a way to figure out, wow, why is this rider gave a terrible response, and to go back to find the driver to see if they match up?
1: Well, you know, what's interesting is obviously when you do provide a rating that's low, like a one or a two, we do prompt you. You have to give us a reason why you're rating that low, whether you're the driver or the rider. So, yeah, okay. So we can kind of determine what that is. And then obviously, you know, we check this over time because, you know, if it's a one off, it's a one off. But, you know, if drivers are constantly rating a rider very low and vice versa, like there's a pattern there. And again, it's very important for us to reach out to the rider or to the driver to remind them of our community guidelines, just to make sure that they can continue to use the service.
0: Can a driver, so say I go on and I have a bad rating, can the driver just ignore me and say, I'm not in the mood to deal with someone who's a pain, and just not accept the ride?
1: Well, when the driver in Ontario, when they receive a trip request, they see, you know, where the pickup is, where the drop off is, what they're going to earn. And they do also see your rating. So, you know, some drivers make determinations that they might only, you know, pick riders of a certain amount. It really depends on what they're looking for. But that is information the driver does have when they determine whether or not they want to accept that trip.
0: Laura Miller from Uber Canada joins me right now, and we're almost out of time here, but I wanted to ask you this question. I'm a big talker. I get paid to talk for a living. So when I get into an Uber, I'm always, hi, how are you? How's the day going? What's the traffic like? Is that something you should do, or is it something you shouldn't do? Just hello, thank you, don't leave a mess, leave a good rating, don't slam the door and be done with it.
1: Listen, I think at the end of the day, it's like with any interaction, you know, if you want to be friendly and upbeat, and the vibe that you're getting from the driver, and are they engaging? It's no different than if you go to your dry cleaners or go to the bakery.
0: True.
1: So I think just kind of reading the language there.
0: Read the room.
1: I would say that, you know, read the room. I've been in so many different trips with drivers, and the most part, they also read the room. They want to make sure the customer's happy. So if they're chatty, that's great. If not, that it is what it is. But it's become a new kind of social calling card, and I feel like it's a new character reference. People are putting their Uber ratings on their dating profiles now, and apparently in a recent NHL combine, one of the teams asked their prospects what their ratings were. So it's
0: Come
1: just a
0: on.
1: Really interesting thing how it's becoming part of our broader society. And it's
0: wow.
1: At the end of the day, you know, it's a bit of a character reference.
0: Interesting. That is what a time to be alive.
1: What a time. Exactly.
0: Laura, thanks so much for your time today. I appreciate it.
1: Thank you so much.
0: That's Laura Miller from Uber Canada. So, hey, if you get a good ride, leave a good vote or leave a good rating. Oh, my goodness, vote. Leave a good rating and hope that the driver does the same for you. Keep it here. Still lots more to come on AM800's The Shift.
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6: 27 degrees in Windsor, Essex, a mix of sun and cloud for this afternoon. I'm Megan DeLaurier, AM800 News. Coming up, trade talks continue and job cuts at WSIB. But first, Windsor is beginning the process of expropriating 45 boarded up, vacant, and rundown properties in the city's West End. The announcement was made Thursday on Indian Road. Windsor Mayor Drew Dilkin says council voted unanimously to move ahead with the process, with the city citing neighborhood renewal, public safety, and community revitalization. Many of the properties are owned by companies associated with the Ambassador Bridge and have been the subject of legal disputes with the city for decades. Dilkin says this is about rebuilding neighborhoods, but he doesn't have a figure on how much that could cost the city.
7: The goal is money, you know, money we're going to have to spend initially in order to acquire the land. The goal then is to get it back into active use and get homes built on these 45 properties, which then would generate a sales transaction where the city would receive revenue from the sale of the land.
6: Majority of the homes are along Indian Road, Edison Street, Bloomfield Road, and Felix Avenue. Manitoba's premier says the province is open to lifting a ban on U.S. booze as part of reaching a trade deal. Wob Kanew says that while lifting the ban will give up leverage, he does hope Canadians will keep the pressure on buying local.
8: We haven't decided to put the booze back on the shelves, but hypothetically, let's say that there was a deal that the Prime Minister really, really recommended and we decided to put the booze back on the shelves. What I would say to Canadians is leave it there. If we put the booze back on the shelves, don't buy it.
6: Canada is in intense negotiations to prevent punishing new tariffs with a Saturday deadline for a new trade deal. A 61-year-old woman has been charged following an assault involving two children running a lemonade stand in Walkerville. On the evening of August 3rd, Windsor police officers responded to a report of an assault in the 900 block of Gladstone Avenue. Officers learned that two boys, an 8-year-old and a 13-year-old, had set up a lemonade stand near the intersection of Gladstone and Niagara Street. Police say the woman approached the stand and was hostile toward the boys. She then allegedly pushed one child and flipped the other child's chair, causing him to fall to the ground. Later that night, officers located and arrested the woman. She's been charged with two counts of assault. Inside and outside workers for the County of Essex could hit the picket line if a deal cannot be reached. QP Local 2974.1, who represents about 60 workers, says the employees voted 93% in favor of strike action. According to the union, the strike action comes after months of bargaining marked by demands for concessions and delay tactics from management. Union Vice President Lindsay Simpson says talks are moving a bit slow.
9: We've had about seven bargaining sessions. We've still got some distance between us that we're trying to close. We have one more date scheduled, and then after that, we're not sure what happens.
6: The workers have been without a contract since March. More than 100 Windsor workers with the Workplace Safety and Insurance Board, better known as WSIB, have been told their jobs are redundant. The Ontario Compensation Employees Union says 131 workers have received notice following a province-wide review. The union says the job cuts will hurt service delivery for injured workers and will increase workloads. It also says many of those affected have decades of experience working with local employers, healthcare providers, and the injured workers. Union President Harry Goslin says it's devastating news.
10: We're talking about a workforce that got the organization through the pandemic, have served their communities. They've worked from their kitchen tables to provide workers with the services that they need.
6: A total of 466 WSIB employees across the province have been impacted. WSIB says that there will still be local teams in affected regions providing in-person support for people returning to work. It's officially the end of Titan Tool and Die in Windsor. On Wednesday, Unifor Local 195 met with the workers at the Union Hall to hand out their severance pay. The workers were locked out by the company last August after contract talks failed, but the dispute ended last month. Unifor Local 195 President Emil Naboot says the workers spent close to 11 and a half months on the picket line before the company and union reached a deal.
11: We were able to get for them as we were established that they are entitled to receive unemployment insurance during this lockout, because we presented the case to EI Canada that those individual was no fault of their own being forced to be on a layoff and not necessarily to be locked out.
6: Naboot adds that the union will help find employment for the affected workers. And Windsor Regional Hospital has launched a new mobile sensory therapy program thanks to a donation from Nolan Smile Foundation. The foundation, created in memory of Nolan Trepanier, donated 4 Snoozalin carts that can be taken directly to patient rooms. The carts feature lights, sounds, and tactile tools designed to reduce anxiety and provide comfort for children and adults during hospital stays. John Trepanier, Nolan's father, says the idea to bring the program to Windsor was inspired by the comfort their son found in sensory therapy during cancer treatments.
12: It was a space that doctors weren't allowed to go into. So anytime he was there, he wasn't being picked or prodded, or he was allowed just to escape from the hospital.
6: The foundation donated $28,000 to launch the program at the Met and Olette campuses. AM 800 News, on air every 30 minutes, online anytime at am800cklw.com. It's 3:36. 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
0: 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A beauty day out there. Mix of sun and cloud going up to a high of 27, which we still haven't reached. Tonight going down to a clear low of 16. Friday looks great. Sunny with a high of 27, a low overnight of 18. Saturday doesn't look great. There's no two ways about it. 70% chance of showers all day, only getting up to a high of 23 degrees. Right now it's 26. That's 78 Fahrenheit. Things look to be pretty smooth on the roads out there this afternoon across Windsor and Essex County, other than, of course, the long laundry list of construction. So the next one I want to mention is out in the county. County Road 12 will be closed between County Road 11, that's Walker Road, and County Road 15, just west of Gesto in Essex. This work is for approximately 6 months to rehab the River Kennard Bridge. If you see any traffic problems out there, I'd love to get them on the air. Give us a shout. Shoot us a text to 519-792-2559.
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17: 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Right here on AM 800. What Windsor Essex is talking about and what you need to know. This is The Shift on AM 800.

0: 800's The Shift. Thank you so much for joining us this afternoon. I'm your host, Michelle Molesky from CTV Windsor. Got a text here that there is a three-car crash at Tecumseh and Forest Glade. Police and fire are on the scene, so that is likely to cause a bit of a traffic backup. Hopefully everyone is all right. But just a reminder, things may be slow going at Tecumseh Road and Forest Glade, so avoid that area if you can at all. All right, this is the time every week that we check in with CTV National Correspondent Kamal Karamali, and he's joining me now. Hi, how are you today?
1: Hey, Michelle, great to hear from you.
0: Thanks for your time. And today we're focusing in on something that is of specific interest to those of us who live here in a border town, StatsCan's new data about travel trends between Canada and other countries. What can you tell us about that?
1: Yeah, absolutely. I mean, it shows that really we are seeing maybe perhaps a softening of the boycott of Canadians refusing to travel to the U.S. It seems to be kind of lessening in at least the numbers when it comes to cross-border travel. So we're seeing, based on this June data that came out just this morning, that we're seeing an increase for the third straight month in a row of Canadians traveling to the United States, at least according to Statistics Canada. So that puts April, May, and June as the months we've seen an increase in the number of people, Canadians, choosing to go down south. And that is these numbers are year over year, so they're comparing June of 2026 to June of 2025. So the data shows the number of Canadian residents return trips from the U.S. increased 5% year over year. So that's roughly 2.3 million trips to the United States. And as I mentioned, up for the third straight month. But I have to add the caveat, Michelle, that it follows 15 months of year-over-year decreases. That's 15 months of year-over-year decreases. So the boycott was in full swing. It was working for over a year. And, you know, we've heard from the tourism sector in the United States how much of a pinch

0: But for very short trips, they're making sure not to spend overnight trips there, spend their hard-earned dollars on long vacations, but maybe just pop in for a quick hello to a border town like Seattle, like Buffalo, and maybe even go as far as New York, but they're not staying for longer stays. So that was really, really interesting. Another interesting perspective, and just to broaden it out a bit, we also got a snapshot of Canadians that are traveling abroad. And so that was up 3.5% in the month of June, with 3.2 million Canadians saying that they traveled to countries outside of Canada. Meanwhile, the number of international visitors entering Canada was also up by 5.5% in the month of June compared to June of 2025. Let's not forget, Michelle, this was the month of FIFA. This was the month of World Cup. So, you know, we may have been seeing Canadians travel to the U.S. to catch a couple of matches, but it looks like the world really did come to Canada, as we're seeing a 5.5% increase in the month of June of international visitors. One thing of note, like, we saw a huge increase in European visitors. That was up 7.5% year over year. The Americas, that's North, Central, and South America, 8.5% increase. But Oceania, we're talking about countries like New Zealand and Australia, saw an over 16% increase. Now, that could also be the due to the fact that, you know, Australia and New Zealand played matches here in the month of June when it comes to the FIFA World Cup. So it looks like the tourism industry did quite well with the number of visitors we're seeing with this latest StatCan data of June numbers of how many visitors internationally Canada had.
1: Yeah, and even anecdotally, Kamal Karamali, CTV News national correspondent, joining me, and we're talking about cross-border tourism. And even, you know, if you look at your Facebook feed or my own personal Facebook feed, I've noticed an increase in the number of my, you know, friends who are now traveling to the United States. It's happening more and more. And so I do wonder, though, do you think the state of trade relations is not going to impact people's travel plans anymore? Like, do you think people are just saying, ah, forget it, I can't control it, I'm just going to go to the States because I miss Target and I miss Meijer and I want to go to Florida and I want to get on a cruise, and the best place to do that is Fort Lauderdale or Canaveral or whatnot?
0: Yeah, and you know, there might be that fatigue that's coming into play. People can only boycott for so long before they really start craving those items that they might have missed, or even just some of the sights and sounds of the tourism industry there. Or even catching, you know, a Buffalo Bills game, for example, or something like that. But or a you know, a Detroit Lions game in Windsor's case, right? So there might be a little bit of fatigue. But I asked some travel experts we interviewed today to look into their crystal ball. What will things be like? And, you know, you got to remember, in April, May, and June, the animosity had started becoming a little bit duller, should I say. There wasn't as much. There was a lot of focus on Iran and the U.S. and the Strait of Hormuz. There wasn't as much focus on the relationship between Canada and the U.S. and how tumultuous that was. But you've been covering it in your headlines. You've been covering it in your newscasts. It is very, very front and center right now, as both sides are trying to hash out a deal. Both the prime minister and the president have been sparring quite a bit verbally online, and you've seen that animosity build up. So the best guess is maybe we'll see those numbers go back down in August, but that those numbers won't come out, Michelle, for another couple of months, because June's numbers were just released this morning.
1: Yeah, and I mean, I can only speak for myself, but my real desire to boycott the United States right now is this whole 51st state. I just, that's why I'm boycotting. And, you know, the trade thing, there's nothing I can do about it. And so, but my boycott's in place because of the 51st state. And it, unless he says, oopsies, sorry, didn't mean it, you know, I think there's a lot of Canadians like me who don't want to go to the States because of that small little issue.
0: Absolutely. And you know, I wouldn't downplay it as small, because
1: yeah,
0: it really was front and center for a lot of people that we spoke to. But there is also another number that I want to throw at you that really does paint a picture of what we're dealing with here in terms of 3 months of increases of Canadians traveling to the U.S. And that is, the numbers in 2025 were so abysmally low that really we've had analysts say the only place you can go is up. So travel by Canadians to the United States fell by 25% in 2025 as part of this boycott.

0: Epcot, right? And do you want to know what that is in actual visits? That's 10 million fewer visits year over year. So compared to 2024 to 2025, that was nearly 10 million fewer visits. So really, when you're dealing with a number that low and that is your baseline, you know, when you're looking at three straight months of increases, it's a lot of it has to do with just because you were in the basement, you can only really go up from there.
1: Yeah, that's a great point. Like, there's only one way to go up. All right. Thanks so much for your time, Kamal Karamali, a CTV News national correspondent, talking cross-border tourism. Thank you so much for your time today.
0: Anytime, Michelle.
1: All right, keep it here. 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
1: 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A lovely little day on deck out there for you. Tonight going down to a low of 13. Oh, that's perfect August weather. I love it. Friday looks great. Sunny, a high of 27, going down to a low overnight of 16. They're now calling for showers, 30% chance of showers Friday night. And now they're saying showers all day Saturday night. And they're now bumping it up to a 60% chance of showers on Sunday. Not very warm on the weekend. Highs of just 23 on Saturday and 21 on Sunday. Not great weather. But hopefully a lot of these events will still go off without a hitch. Right now it's 27, that's 80 degrees Fahrenheit.
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24: 356 here on AM 800. Thank you so much for joining me. I'm Michelle Molesky from CTV Windsor, and this is the time of day that we always check in with my friend and colleague up the street at TV. Joining me now is our anchor, Stephanie Mazzotti. Hi, Steph. How's it going today?
25: It's going great. Thank you. Big news from Drew Dilkins, but I'll let you detail that a little later on. But right now, I really want to talk about the dirt bike trails at the Libro Center in Amherstburg. Michelle, I'm not sure if you've gone there before. I took my bike there last July, and wow, it was incredible. So much fun.
24: Yeah, they are a lot of fun, and it's so neat how there's so many new additions of these great bike trails for cyclists in our community.
25: Yeah, it really is. So let me give you an update. The Windsor-Essex Bike Community, or WebC, already built three phases of mountain biking trails. And now work is underway on phase four, which is the new Skills Park. I for sure will not be going on that. but I want to talk about last night. There was an unveiling of a kiosk. It is this metal structure that will feature a map of the trail system, things like safety rules, difficulty ratings, along with like a bike repair station that will have tools and a bench for seating, also emergency information as well. So if you're in that area checking it out, there will be, you know, a new little feature that you can go and check out. And it really just is a great welcoming into the trail system area.
24: Oh, I love this. I think it's so, like I say, it's so neat that there's new things for cyclists to do. You know, for so long, Windsor Essex had this bad reputation for being bad for cycling. And I think these are those small things that we're working away on to make it more cycle friendly.
25: I really think it is. I think cycling is blowing up in our community for sure. And what's really interesting, this isn't just like a feature on the trail. It was truly like a community effort. So this kiosk was designed and built by four Millwright students and eight architectural technology students from St. Clair College, which is super cool. And a lot of the material was donated as well. So steel coming from Atlas Tube, gravel donated by Walker Aggregates, bike repair station. It was provided at cost by Flow Cafe. It goes on and on and on. So it really just shows, again, how all the community, we can all come together. If we each pitch in, how something
24: and do a little bit,
25: all come of it. Yeah.
24: Yeah, for sure. Thanks so much, Stephanie. I appreciate it. Have a great newscast.
25: Thank you.
24: Thank you. That's my friend and colleague, Stephanie Mazzotti from the CTV Windsor newsroom. Keep it here. Still lots more to come on AM 800.
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26: It's 4 o'clock.
24: Seven degrees in Windsor, Essex. A mix of sun and cloud this afternoon.
0: 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Coming up, workers at Titan receive their severance pay in a new program at Windsor Regional Hospital. But first, Canada-U.S. Trade Minister Dominic LeBlanc returned to Washington today to meet again with U.S. Trade Representative Jamieson Greer to continue work on finalizing a deal to avert a new round of U.S. tariffs. Speaking briefly to reporters, LeBlanc says they had a detailed meeting.
2: Canadians expect us to get a deal that's in the economic interest of Canada and Canadian workers. We're very close. We continue to make progress. And we're going to stay here and do the work that's necessary until we get to that point.
0: Details of the deal have yet to be provided, but it is expected to address U.S. tariffs on steel, aluminum, lumber, autos, limited access to Canada's dairy market, as well as Canada's retaliatory tariffs on autos and alcohol. The City of Windsor is starting the process of expropriating 45 residential properties in Old Sandwich Town. The announcement was made Thursday afternoon on Indian Street. At the end of July, City Council voted unanimously to begin the process. The properties include vacant lots, boarded up homes, and several buildings under emergency demolition orders. Mayor Drew Dilkins says they've been looking at everything that was happening in the lead up to the opening of the Gordie Howe International Bridge and decided now was the time to act.
3: We want to rebuild neighborhoods, certainly 45 properties, being able to reactivate them, get them into the hands of people who actually want to see housing built in an area that's more affordable in our city, I think hits a lot of check boxes. And certainly the conversation around the city council table, it was unanimous vote saying move forward and move forward now.
0: The city says it has spent about $3 million on negotiations with property owners since 2017. Dilkins also stated during the announcement that he will be seeking re-election and will file his nomination papers for the mayor's seat on Friday. A 61-year-old woman is facing two assault charges following an incident involving two boys running a lemonade stand. On August 3rd, around 9 p.m., Windsor police officers responded to a report of an assault at the intersection of Gladstone Avenue and Niagara Street. Officers learned an 8-year-old boy and a 13-year-old boy had set up a lemonade stand when a woman approached them and was hostile. Police say the woman then allegedly pushed one child and flipped the other child's chair, causing him to fall on the ground and causing minor injuries. Officers located and arrested the woman later that night, and she has been charged. 131 Windsor employees with the Workplace Safety and Insurance Board, better known as the WSIB, are being let go, according to the union who represents them. The Ontario Compensation Employees Union says the job reductions follow a province-wide review of the company. The union says the cuts will eliminate stable public sector jobs and could impact services for injured workers. Union President Harry Goslin says that the organization is already facing significant workload problems, which will likely worsen following these cuts.
4: That is not going to be improving service. That is not going to make the organization, the most sought after workplace in the province. It's going to be undermining those workers that we serve. It's going to delay their return calls. It'll delay decisions. It'll delay access to health care.
0: The union says this will affect employees who have decades of experience and knowledge of local industries and workplaces. Unionized inside and outside workers at the County of Essex are ready to hit the picket line. QP Local 2974.1 represents 60 workers who have voted to back contract demands. Union Vice President Lindsay Simpson says the county is now pushing concessions.
7: Right now, there's a concession on the table for generic drugs, as was in the press release. We're still a ways away on wages and benefits.
0: The two sides are set to resume talks next week. After 11 and a half months on the picket line, it's officially the end of Titan Tool and Die in Windsor. On Wednesday, Unifor Local 195 met with the workers impacted to hand them their severance pay. The workers were locked out by the company last August after contract talks failed, and the dispute ended on July 24th after the union secured severance for the workers. Local 195 President Emil Naboot says the union continues to assist those members impacted.
21: We will be finding work for those workers, and already we had find a lot of work for many of those members who wants to continue working.
0: At the time of the lockout, the union represented 60 members, including 27 active employees and 33 laid-off workers. And a new sensory therapy program is on the move at Windsor Regional Hospital thanks to a donation from the Nolan's Smile Foundation. The foundation, created in memory of Nolan Trepanier, donated 4 Snoozalin mobile cards that will be taken directly to patient rooms. The cards feature lights, sounds, and different tools designed to reduce anxiety and provide comfort for those staying in the hospital. John Trepanier, Nolan's father, says the activities allow young patients to focus on something other than their illness.
1: When they're happy, they kind of forget that they're not well for a little bit. So that's more what we've realized, is that primarily with our pediatric experience, being able to provide that detachment, that space, that kind of buffer zone, so that they can be themselves instead of being a patient.
0: The foundation donated $28,000 to launch the program. Now time for your AM 800 business report. Walmart is raising its outlook for the year after posting quarterly sales that beat Wall Street estimates. This comes after another strong quarter of e-commerce growth and tariff refunds. The retail giant said revenue rose 5.9% in its fiscal second quarter, with e-commerce sales jumping 23% globally. On the markets as they close, Dow Jones is trading down 654 points, NASDAQ down 245, TSX in the negative 73 points, gold still up at $45.85 US an ounce, oil trading up at $86.64 US a barrel, and the Canadian dollar is up at 72.50 cents US. Today's AM 800 news poll question: will you buy American alcohol if it's back on shelves as part of the Canada-US trade agreement? Let us know at am800cklw.com. Yesterday, we asked how you would describe the government's approach to trade talks with the U.S. Of nearly 1,200 responses, 46% said passive, while 46% said balanced. News time is 4:07. Michelle will have your forecast next.
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24: 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Overnight tonight, a clear low of 13. Friday still looks good, sunny with a high of 27. Overnight Friday, going down to a low of 16 degrees. There is now a 30% chance of showers overnight. Saturday doesn't look great. They're calling for showers all day with a cool high of just 23 degrees. They're now even calling for a 60% chance of showers on Sunday and a high of just 21. Right now it's 26. That's 79 Fahrenheit.

0: 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Alfa Romeo supporting Windsor's community. We did have a report earlier of a three-car crash at Tecumseh and Forest Glade with police and fire on the scene. Haven't gotten any other updates on that one. Hopefully everyone's okay if it is something serious that's happened there. If you see any problems, give us a shout. Shoot us a text to 519-792-2559.
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0: Four 11 here on AM 800. Thank you so much for joining us. And joining me now is Megan Delorier from the AM 800 newsroom. And really quickly, at that news conference today on Indian Road, the mayor did indicate that he is going to seek re-election. Hang on. Oh, there we go. Just a technical difficulty. There, we got you now.
3: Perfect.
0: There we go.
3: Yeah, he did announce that he will be running again for mayor. So he will be filing his nomination papers tomorrow, he said. Yes, he has made the announcement that he
0: made
3: will...
0: Made the decision. Made it public that it's...
3: I think people kind of knew it was coming.
0: Yeah,
3: I mean,
0: yeah.
3: He had kind of, you know, made comments multiple times leading up that... obviously seemed as though he was going to. Mm-hmm. So, but yeah, he plans to file tomorrow.
0: All right. Well, still, it makes it interesting. Mm-hmm. And now that we know for sure.
3: Right.
0: So that's interesting. But he did announce it in the media interviews.
3: Yes.
0: After the Indian Road situation.
3: Yes.
0: And so what a story out of the West End today.
3: It really is. Yeah. The city has announced that they are going to be moving ahead with the expropriation process of about 45 residential properties. An old sandwich town, which is the West End. And so the announcement was made by, obviously, Windsor Mayor Drew Dilkins, but he was also joined by members of City Council and City Administration for the announcement, which took place actually outside of several, boarded up properties on Indian Road, just near the Ambassador Bridge there. So he mentioned that Council voted unanimously in favor during an in-camera meeting on July 27th to start this process, which, of course, that was the same day that traffic began moving across the Gordie Howe International Bridge. And so, companies associated with the owners of the Ambassador Bridge own a number of those properties in question. And so,
0: that's a complicated sentence. Companies associated with the owners of the
3: Ambassador Bridge. Right. Yeah.
0: A whole lot of numbered companies, I'm willing to bet.
3: It's a lot. Yeah. So, and of course, this has been kind of the center of, multiple legal battles with the city for several decades now. So, the city says the ultimate goal from this obviously is to kind of help stabilize that neighborhood and, renew housing in that neighborhood. Obviously, a plan to hopefully rebuild homes and, have a nice established neighborhood in that area. Many of those homes are either, boarded up, they're very run down. Some of them have actually already been torn down from emergency demolition reports and whatnot. So a lot going on there. And this is on, multiple roadways. It's not just Indian Road. Obviously, there are, that whole kind of area there where those homes are located are kind of within this. And so the city said, the property owners were, the remaining property owners were served notices on Monday. They're hoping to really get this moving.
0: Mm-hmm. I wonder, did they talk at all about how quickly we might see these derelict homes coming down? Because this is just the beginning of another round of, I don't even think negotiating is the word. When you're being expropriated, you don't have a lot to negotiate.
3: Yeah, there wasn't really a timeline for that. If they were served notices on Monday,
0: probably have a window to respond. And
3: right.
0: Then, gotcha.
3: Right. Yeah, but this comes after, July. There were about 17 properties, I think, that were, demoed because they were considered, you know, significant safety hazards in that area. Mm-hmm. Those properties were owned by, and this is again where it kind of gets complicated, those properties had been owned by the Canadian Transit Company, which is owned by the Detroit International Bridge Company, which is then controlled by the Maroon family, who owns the Ambassador Bridge. It's a lot.
4: It is a lot. It's a very big file.
3: And I'm sure
4: it's multi-decades.
3: Right.
4: Yeah.
3: Yes.
4: This has been going on for a long time. And so I suppose at the end of the day, a really important step forward for anyone who lives over there, anyone who works at the University of Windsor, anyone who goes to the University of Windsor, having to walk past these every day.
3: Yeah.
4: It's not a good look for Windsor. It's really not.
3: Yeah.
4: And you don't know the backstory when you see these buildings when you first come into Windsor. So.
3: Right.
4: Whatever happens, it would just be nice to not have that be welcome to Windsor. You know,
3: right.
4: It's really unfortunate situation over there.
3: Yeah. And I think when you look at the dollar amount associated with it as well, I mean, Windsor, you know, it was stated today that Windsor has spent about $3 million in legal and professional fees kind of related to negotiations, you know, since about 2017 when they started really negotiating with those property owners. And I again, that comes down to taxpayer dollars, right? Like we're paying to have that done. And that was something the mayor felt very strongly about. And said, you know, enough is enough. There's like a time where, you know, how many millions of dollars can you continue to rack up in these, you know, negotiations and legal fees before you take this step? So, you know, the city says they remain obviously very open to trying to resolve any outstanding issues with the property owners. But obviously, you know, council and the city really wants to move ahead with, you know, rebuilding a neighborhood that they say has, you know, suffered from the condition of these properties. Mm-hmm.
4: And things have been really great out in Sandwich Town of late with all of the community benefit improvements and all the hard work that they're doing out there to, you know, quote unquote, take advantage of hosting the new Gordy.
3: Yeah.
4: And so they must be thrilled about this as well, too. You know, it's an eyesore on the one side when everything is looking great on the other side.
3: Yeah, it was stated today that, you know, these properties are covered by the Old Sandwich Town Community Improvement Plan, obviously, which allows the city to acquire and approve that land and buildings and obviously, you know, potentially sell or lease or, you know, otherwise dispose of them, however the city decides. But the city, it was mentioned, you know, the ongoing presence of these buildings obviously has reduced the area's, you know, housing supply and obviously affects other nearby homes, and again has created such a, you know, a public safety and property standard concern when it comes to the city. So it'll be interesting to see how quick I guess
4: this all moves.
3: Well,
4: it's an important step for sure.
3: Absolutely.
4: All right, thanks so much, Megan Delorier from the AM 800 newsroom. Keep it here, still lots more to come on The Shift.
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4: 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A lovely evening on deck, clear with a low down to 13. Friday looks great, sunny with a high of 27. Overnight, Friday night, down to 16 degrees, but there is a 30% chance of showers, which is likely going to usher in a rainy Saturday. Right now it's 26, that's 79 Fahrenheit.
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0: Tony here on The Shift on AM 800. Thank you so much for joining us this week. I'm Michelle Molesky from CTV Windsor, your guest host for the rest of the week. And we have been talking a lot all week about back to school. And what does that look like for everything from tech that kids need to backpacks and local organizations that are just wanting to make sure that every kid gets the best start going. But there is no denying that tech is a big part of learning today. And, you know, the Ontario government is spending millions in tech to make tech classrooms more tech savvy. How does AI work into that? How do teachers work into that? It's a whole new world for teaching. And so again, we're going to go to the experts to talk about how teachers navigate all of this. And joining me on the phone right now is Sam Jenkins, co-founder and managing partner at Punch Card Systems. Hi, Sam. Thanks for your time.
1: Oh, well, thanks for having me.
0: So let's just start with, what is Punch Card Systems?
1: Well, at PunchCard, we're a digital innovation consultancy, so we build custom software and AI tools for organizations, and in many cases, we're helping them figure out where AI actually fits. We work with customers in insurance and banking, and relevant for today, folks in education.
0: Mm-hmm. And so, as I understand it, Ontario is spending $60 million in new technology. What does that mean? Does that mean it's software or hardware or AI data systems? Can you help me understand where all that money is going?
1: Well, in this circumstance, that $60 million investment is in a new platform from Nelson Education System. So it's basically a content platform for Ontario classrooms, giving classrooms access to what they're saying as new curriculum-aligned resources for grades 1 through 12. So different ways for teachers to be able to teach using technology.
0: That must be very overwhelming for teachers to have to, especially those who are veterans in education, and to navigate how tech works in. Is there, you know, tips and tricks for how a teacher can take, you know, technology and AI to build it into their curriculum?
1: I think that's a really wonderful question. I mean, first of all, I'm sure teachers are stressed just like we all are in terms of new technology. The pace of tech right now does seem overwhelming for most. And, you know, it's not that teachers can't learn the tools. It's that, you know, they're being handed some new tech. So to your point around there being, you know, tips and tricks, absolutely. I think there's maybe a larger organizational challenge that we need to be thinking about around too many tools or too many disconnected tools as well. That overwhelm often comes with not only learning new tools, but having to log into 5 different systems, re-entering the same data into each of those systems, switching context all day. The same problems that you know, people might have in an office place with digital tools being implemented. Those are the same challenges that teachers might be having in the classroom.
0: Mm-hmm. And so is there something that companies like you can help with teachers in terms of navigating that shift?
1: Well, so I think the first thing is actually not what companies can do. It's actually what our school systems can do. And that's probably providing more teaching around the tooling for teachers to be able to use these tools. I mean, at the end of the day, if we're just adding more onto the plates of our teachers, well, something has to give. And so this absolutely has to do with technology, but it also has to do with the changing nature of AI and introducing AI into classrooms as well.
0: So there's a lot of debate out there about AI, and Sam Jenkins is joining me. He's part of this whole world with Punch Card Systems and helping people navigate the new tech in the world that we live in. And so I'm curious what your thought is about AI, because there's a lot of debate, and unlike a lot of other issues in the world where people either are on one side or the other, there's also a lot of people who are in the middle, and they can see the benefit and they can see the dangers. Where do you stand on this? Is AI something we should be worried about, or are you someone who can see the devil and the angel?
1: Well, also a complex question. I You know, I'm a parent myself. We have school-age children. I absolutely want to be mindful of what types of technology and certainly what types of AI are being exposed to my children in the classroom. But you know, there are good and there are challenges associated with new tech, especially around AI. Fundamentally, I think we need to be thinking about what safe rollouts of AI and technology tools look like in our classrooms. This means thinking about security. It means thinking about student data. It means thinking about student data and sovereignty, making sure that data stays here in Canada and doesn't end up overseas.
0: Mm-hmm. It is a very, you know, it can be a very exciting time, very interesting time. As part of all this, but it really overwhelms me for sure. And so do you have any top tips for parents in terms of maybe how they talk to their older age children about the dangers and pitfalls of leaning too heavily on AI?
1: Wonderful question. And I think we are, as parents, probably all dealing with that, not only for ourselves, but certainly for our families. When I think about AI and our kids being exposed to it and being ready for the future, I think this comes back not down to teaching our kids how to use AI, but more giving our kids the opportunity to be literate around AI. This means understanding more of the challenges and the danger and when to properly use these tools. At the end of the day, this is an exercise in critical thinking and making sure that we understand, like I said, when we should be using the tools, not just should we be using them without thinking.
0: Gotcha. That's a great point. Thank you so much, Sam Jenkins, AI tech expert, joining us this afternoon. Thanks so much for your time.
1: Of course, anytime.
0: So, you know, it is a very interesting time to be in the AI generation, I guess. It's very interesting and, you know, worrisome, especially for parents such as myself. I have two kids in post-secondary and one in high school, and I'm worried about my lack of tech savviness getting in the way of seeing the value of AI and where it might help my kids a little bit. So it's definitely an interesting time to have kids in school right now. And so just a quick traffic update. Texter saying Tecumseh and Forest Glade is, quote, sorta open. Cars are off to the side and it is now in the cleanup stage, but it's still probably slow going in there. And for sure there would be emergency services and tow truck operators in the area. So take your time, give them some space, move over if you can. And another note here, another texter, there's road construction on Riverdale south of Riverside Drive. The texter saying, obey the flag person. I have a feeling that people aren't paying attention to the flag persons in that area. All right, keep it here. Still plenty more to come on The Shift.
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0: Thank you. degrees in Windsor, Essex. A mix of sun and cloud for this afternoon. I'm Megan DeLaurier, AM 800 News. 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Coming up, charges laid in lemonade stand assault and job cuts at Chorus. But first, the City of Windsor is beginning the expropriation process for 45 boarded-up, run-down, and vacant properties in Sandwich Town. Mayor Drew Dilkins made the announcement Thursday along Indian Road. Council voted unanimously to make the move during an in-camera meeting on July 27th, the same day traffic began moving across the Gordie Howe International Bridge between Windsor and Detroit. Companies associated with the owners of the Ambassador Bridge own a number of the properties in question, which have been at the center of multiple legal battles with the city for several decades. Dilkins says the city has spent $3 million since 2017 trying to reach a resolution.
5: We've worked in good faith every step of the way. And there was a time when I just said months ago, we're not spending any more money. We're putting a pause on that because I don't see a reasonable prospect of getting to the end. You know, some of the properties in question were part of a transaction that would have, you know, been part of the overall deal. We just can't wait anymore.
0: He says the goal is to rebuild the neighborhood with new homes. Dilkins also stated during the announcement that he will be seeking re-election for the mayor's seat and will file his nomination papers on Friday. Canada-U.S. Trade Minister Dominic LeBlanc returned to Washington today to meet again with U.S. Trade Representative Jamison Greer to continue work on finalizing a deal to avert a new round of U.S. tariffs. LeBlanc briefly spoke to reporters.
7: We continue to do the important work that Canadians expect us to do. We had a long, detailed meeting with Ambassador Greer and his colleagues.
0: Details of the deal have yet to be reported. U.S. President Donald Trump announced Tuesday that he was pausing punishing new tariffs on Canada for 3 days, pending the finalization of the new trade deal. An incident at a lemonade stand in Walkerville has led to an arrest and charges. Windsor police say they responded to a report of an assault in the 900 block of Gladstone Avenue on the evening of August 3rd. Police stated that an 8-year-old boy and a 13-year-old boy had set up a lemonade stand near the intersection of Gladstone and Niagara Street. According to police, a woman then approached the stand and was hostile towards the boys before she allegedly pushed one of the children and then flipped the other child's chair, causing him to fall to the ground. Minor injuries were reported. Later that night, officers located and arrested the woman. The 61-year-old is facing 2 assault charges. Inside and outside workers for the County of Essex are willing to hit the picket line. QP Local 2974.1 members voted 93% in favor of strike action after months of bargaining, with more talks scheduled for next week. QP is opposing proposed changes to generic drug coverage, which it says would shift costs onto workers. Union Vice President Lindsay Simpson says his members are frustrated.
11: Obviously, you know, nobody's looking for a strike, but at this point, like, we have to get some movement here from the other side of the table.
0: The union represents about 60 workers. The Workplace Safety and Insurance Board, better known as WSIB, is making job cuts, including in Windsor. The Ontario Compensation Employees Union says the company has given notification to 131 workers in Windsor that their jobs are redundant. The decision comes following a province-wide review of the WSIB, which the union says will impact service delivery for injured workers. Union President Harry Gosling says there were all kinds of reactions to the news.
12: Some that, you know, feel betrayed, that the organization has turned their backs on them. People that were in tears, unable to continue with the meeting, unable to work for the rest of the day.
0: A total of 466 WSIB employees across the province have been notified. Workers at Titan Tool and Die in Windsor have officially received their severance pay. Unifor Local 195 met with the workers on Wednesday to hand them the pay. It comes after the workers were locked out by the company last August after contract talks failed, and they spent close to 11 and a half months on the picket line before a deal was reached. Local 195 President Emile Nabu
13: boot says the workers went through a lot, but they stuck together.
14: Sometimes in the workplace, people, they go to work and they don't get to know each other. But the 350 days on a picket line 24-7, they connect, they get to know each other, they become a family. And yesterday, it was a very emotional day for many of those members.
13: Following the deal at the end of July, the union removed all picket signs, barriers, and trailers from the plant on Howard Avenue. And Corus Entertainment is making cuts at its TV and radio operations.
15: A company spokesperson says it has made a small number of changes in select markets, including jobs at Global BC, Global National, News 640, and Talk Radio. They say the changes are difficult but necessary to ensure its teams are structured in a sustainable way, while minimizing disruption to local news and audio delivery. The latest move comes after Corus cut dozens of jobs, mostly in Western Canada, earlier this year as part of programming changes across the country. Corus recently reported a net loss of $36.5 million in its third quarter as its revenue for the period fell 16% compared with a year ago. Brenda Molina Navidad, The Canadian Press.
13: 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It's 4:36. 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
0: 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A lovely evening on deck, going down to a cool low of 13 degrees, clear overnight, making way for a great day on Friday. High of 27, sunny. Overnight Friday night, unfortunately, there is a 30% chance of showers and a low of 16. Saturday doesn't look great. Calling for showers and only a high of 23 degrees. Right now it's 26, that's 79 Fahrenheit.

0: 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Dominion Boulevard will have lane restrictions in both directions tomorrow between Northwood Street and Grand Marais West for milling and paving. LaBelle will be open during this work. This is work that's scheduled to start tomorrow and it will last until Friday, September 4th. If you see a problem out there, let us know about it. Give us a shout, 519-792-2559. And in AM800 gas prices, the price of, across the board, they're going down a full cent. Regular is going down to $173.09, while diesel is going down to $229.09.
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0: 4:40 here on AM 800's The Shift. I'm your guest host for the week, Michelle Maleski from CTV Windsor. And joining me now is Rusty Thompson from the AM 800 newsroom to help me break down the news today over on Indian Road. And this is a story that you've been working on here in the city of Windsor for how long?
1: Not just me, all of us.
0: Everybody.
1: I mean, decades. This has been decades legal battle, especially that got ramped up after 9/11 when the importance of the Ambassador Bridge was heightened. And but I mean, going back decades, you know, the various companies and companies linked to the Ambassador Bridge, the owners of the Ambassador Bridge, have been buying up homes in the Indian Road Sandwich Town area. And as Mayor Drew Dilkins said in his news conference today, at the time there was a lot of people who didn't realize the significance.
0: Right.
1: Well, you know, go forward in 9/11, then all of a sudden everything changes. And talk of a second span of the Ambassador Bridge, as talks also ramp up about building another bridge, a government-owned bridge, a.k.a. the Gordie Howe Bridge, that we now know today. And there was so many legal battles where there was a halt on no development there. And all these homes owned by various people, again, quite a few owned by the Ambassador Bridge, that just fell into disrepair and have been just, for the longest time, derelict, horrible to look at, blight.
0: Mm-hmm.
1: Now the city of Windsor is making the move to expropriate 45 properties. Those are boarded up vacant homes. Those are some of those boarded up vacant homes that were ordered demolished because they had been reached a point where they were a safety hazard.
0: Mm-hmm.
1: So some of those vacant lots where we've already seen on Indian Road where they've been bulldozed and moved out. The city is starting this process, and it's going to be a process that's going to take some time. I mean, and it's all dictated on the people who are served notice that the city is moving to expropriate, how they respond.
0: Mm-hmm.
1: And the city has been in conversation for a while with various parties, including the Ambassador Bridge, about these homes. And as Mayor Drew Dilkins said during today's news conference, it reached a point where since 2017, the city has spent in the area of $3 million in legal and professional help in dealing with these negotiations, that they said, okay, enough. Council on July 27th voted in camera, okay, let's move to the expropriation process. And the date itself stands out for me because it's the date where traffic officially started moving across the Gordie Howe Bridge.
0: The irony, yeah.
1: And so that's where we stand today, the city announcing officially that they're moving with the expropriation process. Notifications were sent out on the 17th, and now it'll start moving forward. And there could be Ontario Land Tribunal arguments for those who, you know, fighting the expropriation. But this is not the last we'll be talking about this by any stretch of the imagination.
0: Yeah.
1: But it's interesting that this move is that July 27th, you know, Gordie Howe Bridge, traffic goes across. All right, let's move forward with the expropriation.
0: Mm-hmm.
1: So where we go from here now is there's going to be multiple steps, and it's all going to be dictated on those receiving the notice. How they respond is how the city will respond.
0: Right. And so I guess where I'm getting mixed up is there are homes that have been torn down, and now the city is still coming in and saying, we're expropriating the whole property. So I'm mixing up property with home. And so homes that are still there and need to come down,
1: yes,
0: will be torn and expropriated.
1: Absolutely. And
0: okay.
1: And so, I mean, going back to last summer, there was ones on Indian Road where the demolition order was was ordered by the chief building official for the city because they had reached a point where they were just. And since July, the city says 17 of those orders have already been issued. So we have 45 properties in this move for expropriation now. A good chunk of them, Indian Road, Edison Street, Bloomfield Road, and Felix Avenue. But then there's also like scattered homes, like one or two, say Roseland Avenue, Elm Avenue, St. Antoine Street, and one on College Avenue. So you've got a big chunk of Sandwich Town. And the goal is, now we asked the mayor during the news conference, okay, how much is this going to cost the city? And he goes, well, that still has to be determined because there's an appraisal that has to take place. And that's where some of the fight will be.
0: Right.
1: Where, okay, the property owner going, I don't like the appraisal rate. Mayor Drew Dilkins said the goal is to make this a wash, that whatever the city ends up having to spend, all these homes are going to be redesignated for, let's get these back for housing, sell them off to developers, sell them off. So the goal is, you know, as much as they'll spend money, they'll be able to turn that and have others buy it. So it's turned into housing as it should be.
0: And what it does, too, is it blocks any future plans by the bridge company to try to do anything along
1: there.
0: Well,
1: I would say never, never.
0: In this world
1: we live in.
0: Whoopsies. Yeah, I shouldn't have said that.

0: then through multiple versions of city council, multiple mayors, multiple councilors, lawyers, and just everything that's been involved. And so the fact that the city has finally moved to this point doesn't say we're going to take it.
1: Enough already. We're not even going to try to negotiate with you on how we move forward. We're just going to take them.
0: This is time. And you look at it also, you know, if it's as Drew Dilkins put during the news conference, said to the media, this is about neighborhood building. These neighborhoods have suffered long enough. There's people who have watched across the street as homes right across from their home have just fallen into disrepair. And it was kind of funny, the state of the whole situation as we rolled up for the news conference today. There's a dead raccoon on the front lawn of this home. And everybody's like, if that doesn't sum things up.
1: Wow. And even the background of a picture that I saw, there was a couple of counselors there, and there was another person I couldn't tell who it was that was standing behind Drew. Was that someone from the Sandwich Town BIA?
0: It could have just been someone sending up the microphone. I wouldn't read too much into extra people.
1: I wasn't sure if someone else, like from Sandwich Town, was there.
0: There were neighbors and that who were there. But so I mean, this is a big move. Like I said,
1: it is a big move.
0: There's more to come on this. We're going to be talking more about this just because of how the wheels are going to spin on this one. And and like I said, it's right across from the University of Windsor. Could this be student housing in the sense that could an apartment building go up? Could the, there's so many possibilities for that land.
1: But the city has to have a plan for it. They have to say, we're going to do this because we want to put good houses in.
0: Well, yeah, and it falls under the Sandwich CIP, the Community Improvement Plan. And so there's measures under that allow the city to kind of make these steps to say, okay, this is necessary for this. And it's spelled out in legal terms. And everybody was really watching how they described the situation because of the legalities of
1: it.
0: Right,
1: the legalese.
0: And then there was one other. As we have been for months, the media asking Drew Dilkins, what's your election plans?
1: Yeah, what are you doing?
0: Tomorrow's the deadline, 2:00. And he said, yes, I intend to file my reelection. But I wanted to get the Indian Road stuff. Mm-hmm. Council wanted to get the Indian Road stuff, the West End homes, because it is important. He intends to file his nominations tomorrow, seek a fourth term in office.
1: Wow.
0: 9 other people have already filed the nomination papers in total, including Ward 1 Councillor Eddie Francis, the only member of council seeking the mayor's chair. So it's shaping up to be a pretty interesting race in October.
1: Yeah.
0: But Drew said that there'll be more to come as he speaks tomorrow.
1: Once he officially signs on the dotted line.
0: Officially slides those papers in. And,
1: gotcha.
0: Surprise, no. I mean, we've been asking
1: just
0: him.
1: Just wanted to know.
0: Yeah, everybody's been asking since, I think, December of last year, going, what's your plans? You know, every end of every news conference, can you say anything yet? So, and he's been very clear in hinting that it's happening. Last time around, I believe he waited until the last day then to.
1: Did he really? I didn't know that.
0: So it was right near the deadline to file the papers. So not a surprise that he's running again.
1: Doing that again. All right. Well, thanks so much for that. Rusty Thompson from the AM800 newsroom. Keep it here. There's lots more to come on AM800's The Shift.
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12: I spent years in the prison system, and I had no hope to get out, no hope to be a half-decent father. I was a lousy husband, lousy at everything except crime. I met Father Paul. He was a really spiritual man. I didn't know anything about that, but he loved me, showed me love, showed me kindness, showed me respect, taught me everything. I spent 22 years with him.

0: and my wife died, and we have four kids together, and I was responsible. I was the only one left, and I didn't run. I stayed with them. The only thing I could do was love them, and that's what I did. I loved them and suffered with them. And when they're hurting, they call me. That's the biggest gift I got, which is from being a prisoner to being a loving father, which is what I always wanted.
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4: 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A beautiful day on evening, I should say, on deck. Going down to a low of 13 tonight, sunny and warm on Friday, a high of 27. Overnight Friday, a low of 16, but a 30% chance of showers. Rain on deck for Saturday. Right now it's 26, that's 79 Fahrenheit.
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4: Welcome back to AM 800. Thanks so much for joining us. 4:53 here. I'm Michelle Molesky, your host for the week from CTV Windsor. And a lovely little story I wanted to amplify a little bit more about special services for kids and families in hospital here at Windsor Regional. And joining me now is Windsor Regional Hospital's Chief Nursing Executive, Nicole Krivianek. Hi, Nicole. How are you?
6: Hi, I'm good. How are you?
4: How did I do on your last name? Krivianek.
6: Pretty good. You got the notes I sent. Pretty good.
4: All right. Well, thank you so much for your time. And what we're talking about is the addition of something called sensory therapy carts. Tell me, what is that?
6: Yeah. So typically in some bigger centers or specialized centers, you'll see these in actually a room. It's called a Snoozlin room. It's kind of a brand. It's an internationally recognized brand of multisensory input. So when we say multisensory, you're thinking, you know, your visual sensory with lights and colors, some audio sensory and some touch sensory, and, you know, so some different inputs there for folks that, you know, need some of that type of stimulation. And there's evidence to support that, you know, it can help with different ailments.
4: And so is this something that's just for kids?
6: Not necessarily. It can be used for people with dementia, people with intellectual disability, or people with, you know, needing sensory distraction or stimulation during therapies or during exercises and things like that.
4: So where will these carts be in the hospital?
6: Luckily for us, you know, we have them in this mobile form. So really upon assessment by a healthcare provider, this cart can be accessed anywhere in the entire hospital, and it can be brought to the person where they're at. So it could be the emergency department, it could be a patient room, it could be any various different location in the hospital.
4: I see. And how was the hospital able to get these?
6: We were very fortunate to have a donation from a wonderful local family who had some experience with a Snoozlin room in a larger center when they unfortunately had a child going through an illness, terminal illness, and they saw the power. You know, you could have all the evidence in the world and the studies done in the world, but to see that in real life with your own family member, I'm sure was very impactful for them. And so they created a foundation called Nolan Smile, and they were able to raise funds for these carts.
4: I see. And so, how many carts does Windsor Regional have now?
6: We have four carts.
4: Four.
6: And, you know, it doesn't sound like a lot, but it was a large amount of money because they're meant to be durable. They're meant to be used over and over again. So it was a very generous donation from the foundation that allowed us to, you know, provide this for the people in the community.
4: Mm-hmm. No, I think it's amazing to have four of them because at any given time, the hospital probably has, unfortunately, more children than that who might potentially get some kind of respite from something like this. And I think it really speaks to how doctors, clinicians, hospitals, healthcare providers, and local charities are really thinking outside the box in terms of it's not just about how you heal someone physically, but like how you help them through that whole journey. I mean, I'm assuming these carts can't cure what is wrong, but it helps them. Do I understand correctly how it works?
6: Yeah, absolutely. I think you're hitting the money right there because when I listened to Nolan's parents speak, the founders of the foundation, and saw their family interacting with these carts, Nolan's dad was saying was something that really impacted me as a mother myself. You know, when a child is going through an illness, they really live in the moment. So when you have this moment where they're interacting with the carts or they're in the Snoozlin' room in the bigger centers, you see that smile on their face and you know that in that moment, they're not concentrated on their disease. They're just having that real childhood experience, which was very impactful.
4: Yeah. And, you know, it is very difficult when you have a child in hospital. And so, you know, to let them kind of forget where they are for a moment, I'm sure is a wonderful thing. Nicole, thank you so much for your time. That's the chief nursing executive for Windsor Regional. I appreciate your time today.
6: Okay. Thanks so much for having me.
4: Thank you. So that was a generous donation by a local charity called Nolan Smile that gave Windsor Regional four sensory therapy carts to help kids it helps to reduce anxiety. And even if there's not an anxiety issue, it helps them just forget for a minute that they're in hospital and that they are sick. And so thank you so much to Nolan Smile for doing that for our entire community. And thank you for listening. Still lots more to come here on AM800's The Shift.
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15: It's 5 o'clock.
16: 26 degrees in Windsor, Essex, a mix of sun and cloud this afternoon. I'm Megan DeLaurier, AM800 News. 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Coming up, trade talks continue and job cuts at WSIB. But first, Windsor is beginning the process of expropriating 45 boarded-up, vacant, and run-down properties in the city's West End. The announcement was made today on Indian Road. Windsor Mayor Drew Dilkin says council voted unanimously to move ahead with the process, with the city citing neighborhood renewal, public safety, and community revitalization. Many of the properties are owned by companies associated with the Ambassador Bridge and have been the subject of legal disputes with the city for decades. Dilkins says this is about rebuilding neighborhoods, but he didn't have a figure on how much that would cost the city.
15: The goal is money, you know, money we're going to have to spend initially in order to acquire the land. The goal then is to get it back into active use and get homes built on these 45 properties, which then would generate a sales transaction where the city would receive revenue from the sale of the land.
16: Dilkins also stated during the announcement that he will be seeking re-election for the mayor's seat and will file his nomination papers on Friday. Manitoba's premier says that the province is open to lifting a ban on U.S. booze as part of reaching a trade deal. Wahb Kanu says that while lifting the ban will give up leverage, he hopes Canadians will keep the pressure on by buying local.
17: We haven't decided to put the booze back on the shelves, but hypothetically, let's say that there was a deal that the Prime Minister really, really recommended and we decided to put the booze back on the shelves. What I would say to Canadians is leave it there. If we put the booze back on the shelves, don't buy it.
16: Canada is in intense negotiations to prevent punishing new tariffs with a Saturday deadline for a new trade deal. A 61-year-old woman has been charged following an assault involving two children running a lemonade stand in Walkerville. On the evening of August 3rd, Windsor police officers responded to a report of an assault in the 900 block of Gladstone Avenue. Officers learned that two boys, an 8-year-old and a 13-year-old, had set up a lemonade stand near the intersection of Gladstone and Niagara Street. Police say the woman approached the stand. She then allegedly pushed one child and flipped the other child's chair, causing him to fall to the ground. Both children sustained minor injuries. Later that night, officers located and arrested the woman. She has been charged with two counts of assault. Inside and outside workers for the County of Essex could hit the picket line if a deal can't be reached. QP Local 2974.1, who represents about 60 workers, says the employees voted 93% in favor of strike action. According to the union, the strike action comes after months of bargaining marked by demands for concessions and delay tactics from management. Union Vice President Lindsay Simpson says talks are moving a bit slow.
18: We've had about seven bargaining sessions. We've still got some distance between us that we're trying to close. We have one more date scheduled, and then after that, we're not sure what happens.
16: The workers have been without a contract since March. More than 100 Windsor workers with the Workplace Safety and Insurance Board, better known as WSIB, have been told their jobs are redundant. The Ontario Compensation Employees Union says 131 workers received notice following a province-wide review. The union says the job cuts will hurt service delivery for injured workers and will increase workload. Union President Harry Goslin says it's devastating news.
19: We're talking about a workforce that got the organization through the pandemic, have served their communities. They've worked from their kitchen tables to provide workers with the services that they need.
16: A total of 466 WSIB employees across the province have been notified. It's officially the end of Titan Tool and Die in Windsor. On Wednesday, Unifor Local 195 met with the workers at the Union Hall to hand out their severance pay. The workers were locked out by the company last August after contract talks failed, but the dispute ended last month. Local 195 President Emil Naboot says the workers spent close to 11 and a half months on the picket line before a deal was reached.
20: We were able to get for them, as we were established, that they are entitled to receive unemployment insurance during this lockout, because we presented the case to EI Canada that those individual was no fault of their own being forced to be on a layoff and not necessary to be locked out.
16: Naboot adds that the union will help find employment for the workers. And a new mobile sensory therapy program has been launched at Windsor Regional Hospital thanks to a $28,000 donation from Nolan's Smile Foundation. The foundation, created in memory of Nolan Trepanier, donated four Snoozalin carts that can be taken directly to patient rooms. Each cart features lights, sounds, and tactile tools designed to reduce anxiety and provide comfort for children and adults staying at the hospital. Luke DiPaolo, the hospital's director of mental health, says bringing the equipment directly to the patient's rooms is a great benefit.
21: We're always full capacity with our patients, and we have a lot of patients that require this type of service. So rather than limiting it to one room, the carts offers that mobile opportunity for all patients and families.
16: The program will be implemented at the Met and OLED campuses. Now time for your AM 800 Business Report. 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Corus has announced more layoffs at its TV and radio operations. A Corus spokesperson says a small number of changes were made in select markets. This is the latest cut the company has made after cutting dozens of jobs earlier this year, mostly in Western Canada, citing programming changes across the country. Checking the closing markets, Dow Jones traded down 703 points, NASDAQ in the negative 263, TSX traded down 36 points, gold still up at $45.76 US an ounce, oil was up at $86.37 US a barrel, and the Canadian dollar was up at 72.52 US. Today's AM 800 News poll question, will you buy American alcohol if it's put back on shelves as part of the Canada-U.S. trade agreement? Let us know at am800cklw.com. So far, 79% say no. AM 800 News time is 5:07. Michelle has the forecast next.
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0: 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A nice clear evening on deck for you, down to 13 degrees tonight. Friday looks great, sunny with a warm high of 27. The clouds will start to roll in sometime Friday night. There is a 30% chance of showers Friday night. Saturday, they are calling for rain and a chilly high of just 23 degrees. Right now it's 26, that's 79 Fahrenheit. 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Things seem to be pretty quiet out there on the roads today, which is good news. However, of course, there's lots and lots of construction, which isn't bad if there's construction where you're expecting it and where you know it's coming. But I always find every time I take a new street to go somewhere, I bump into a new construction project. And here's another one. Construction at the intersection of Maidstone Avenue and Talbot Street North in Essex is ongoing. It will include temporary road closures and traffic changes. So just a heads up about that one. Keep an eye out for that and take your time through construction zones. If you see a problem out there, let us know. 519-792-2559.
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0: 511 here on AM 800's The Shift. Thank you so much for joining us. Great tune, producer Elliot. Love that song. Thank you so much. It gets me so excited and pumped up. I appreciate it. All right, this is the time of day that we check in once again with the AM 800 newsroom. Megan Delorier joins me again. And this is one of those, it's unfortunate that this is how this story had to end. Mm-hmm. But to your point, before we went on air, at least now there is a resolution. And we're talking specifically about Titan Tool and Die. Gosh, I really feel for those, for all of those workers out there.
1: I think a lot of people felt that way.
0: Yeah, really unfortunate. So what, you know, it is the end of an era.
1: Yeah, it officially is the end of Titan Tool and Die in Windsor. Last night, Unifor Local 195, who represents those employees, met with the workers at the Union Hall on Somme Avenue and were able to kind of finally hand them their severance pay, which was, you know, maybe not towards the beginning of the lockout, but towards the end of the lockout, really what they were looking for. They knew that they weren't going back to work. You know, it was stated multiple times by the Local 195 president Emil Naboot that, you know, they knew that they weren't going back into the building, back into the plant, but they needed to end it. The company needed to wrap it up, give the severance to the employees, the affected employees. And so, you know, the workers were locked out last August after contract talks had failed. They spent close to 11 and a half months on the picket line before the company and the union finally had reached a deal. And so that dispute wrapped up on July 24th. After the union said that they had secured that severance pay for their employees. But yeah, it was definitely one that I think, you know, driving by there on Howard Avenue, you know, constantly they were getting the honks. They were out there every single day. You know, we saw many people stopping in to, you know, give them donuts and bring them coffee and whatnot. The local president, Emil Naboot, was, you know, saying that it was very bittersweet. It was very emotional last night when all the workers kind of came together, you know, a lot of them sharing their stories, kind of, you know, expressing that sense of relief that the dispute was, you know, finally over and could allow them and their families to move on. Mm-hmm. Obviously, you know, some of them were looking for the severance so that they could retire. Others wanted to get another job. I know that there were a small handful of individuals who unfortunately had to move on and get other employment elsewhere. So really nice to see, I guess, you know, that light at the end of the tunnel for them and that, you know, they were able to kind of get what they wanted at the end of that. Yeah, I can't imagine what that was probably like in that union hall yesterday.
0: No, and what it's been like for the last year, because really this one, workplaces close a lot. It happens all the time. People lose their jobs probably every day in this city, right?
1: Yeah.
0: But this one had so many unusual twists and turns, and it started with, you know, a call to our newsrooms. The police are at Titan Tool and Die and the workers are occupying the plant.
1: Yeah.
0: And that's not something that happens every day.
1: Right.
0: And that really started because the workers felt that the equipment was being removed from the factory and it was going over the border and at a time when we were all on high alert about the Americans taking our work.
1: Yeah.
0: And over the weeks and months that progressed, you know, what little the company told us from their side was that the nature of the business they were in, the equipment that was in Windsor to make the parts belonged to the American company.
1: Right.
0: And they were supposed to give the equipment back, which they ultimately did. They got a court injunction.
1: Yep.
0: They had to go to court. It got ugly.
1: Yeah.
0: In that sense, everybody had to have lawyers telling them, you're not allowed to stop them. What they're doing isn't illegal. That's demoralizing. That's upsetting. When you watch your job security literally
1: be stripped away,
0: drive away from the factory.
1: Yeah.
0: That is, I can't imagine how scary that is. And then to, go back to the picket line. And then they knew, you're right, since the winter, they knew it was over and that it was done. And the company still wasn't giving them, to your point, we just want our severance. We just want what is legally, you talk about the legalities of that American tool. The legality is you owe us severance.
1: Yeah.
0: And so I can't imagine the stress day in, day out on those workers' families, their extended families, and the mental and physical drain of sitting at a picket line day in and day out in all weather, through all of life's...
1: All weather.
0: Through all of life's moments.
1: Yeah.
0: Birthdays, anniversaries, Christmas,
1: yeah.
0: Easter, all of it on
1: yeah.
0: the picket line. So, I hope the best for everyone involved at Titan Tool through all of this.
1: Yeah, absolutely. And yeah, to your point, you're so right. Like the labor board proceedings, the legal disputes, you know, like you mentioned, the months on the picket line and all types of weather. Like we saw them out there in the snow,
0: yeah.
1: the intense rain. They were still under the tents. They were still on the picket line.
0: Yeah.
1: I think you're right. The legal part of it was daunting for both sides, really. Like you had the company, like you mentioned, who they were allowed to go in and take mm-hmm. what they wanted. Mm-hmm. But then you also have the union side of it with, you know, these workers who deserved what they deserve. They
0: yeah.
1: should have gotten, this severance months and months and months ago, a long time ago.
0: It should never
1: exactly.
0: have come
1: to that point.
0: It should have never come to a lockout.
1: Yeah.
0: It should have been, we're out of business and
1: here's
0: we're just
1: severance.
0: But
1: you're,
0: kudos
1: yeah.
0: to the union for saying, nope, not good enough. We're not just going to walk away from some people there had nearly 30 years experience.
1: Yes, exactly.
0: I'm not going to walk away from that.
1: Exactly.
0: Yeah.
1: And that was something that I think Naboot, you know, the local president there reiterated every single time that we would go see him on the picket mm-hmm. line, you know, these workers deserve this. You know, they don't deserve how they got treated in that sense of, you know, if you're going to close the plant, like you said, close the plant, like, but you can't take that away from these workers who have given their life to supporting this company and supporting this plant
0: yeah.
1: and, you know, showing up for work day after day and then to get what they got. And, you know, it was hard. I think it was hard for everybody to kind of watch that happen. And, but, you know, they did kind of say day after day, like, we're not leaving here. And,
0: yeah.
1: you know, obviously that proved to work well in their favor. Unfortunately,
0: in
1: it took
0: end.
1: Nearly a year
0: yeah,
1: for that to
0: fight
1: happen.
0: For it, though.
1: Exactly. But, yeah, I mean,
0: it strikes at the heart of any, it doesn't
1: yes.
0: matter what sector you, obviously this hits anybody who works in the auto industry
1: yes,
0: at all. Like
1: yes.
0: that's very startling.
1: Yeah.
0: But it strikes at the heart of anybody who works.
1: Right.
0: Wait a minute. You're telling me that I can go to work every, and you're just going to shut the door and
1: yeah.
0: tell me to be on my way,
1: yeah.
0: especially when you're unionized. Yeah. So it hit a lot of points
1: mm-hmm.
0: in Windsor for sure. And so I feel for them and they loved it. The
1: yeah.
0: ones that really didn't move on, the ones that you and I interviewed numerous
1: yes.
0: times on the picket,
1: yep.
0: they liked what they
1: yep.
0: did.
1: Yep.
0: And what a shame that it had to end this way.
1: I agree.
0: Yeah. Well, thank you so much for that, Megan.
1: You're
0: Megan
1: welcome.
0: Deloria from the AM 800 newsroom. Keep it here. Still lots more to come on The Shift.
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0: 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A lovely evening on deck, clear with a low of 13. Friday looks great. Sunny with a high of 27. Overnight going down to 16. There is a small chance of showers Friday night, but unfortunately they are still now calling for showers on Saturday with a chilly high of just 23 degrees on Saturday. Right now it's 26. That's 79 Fahrenheit.
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0: On AM800's The Shifts, thanks so much for joining us. I'm your host for the week, Michelle Maluski from CTV Windsor, and talking a lot this week about back to school. And the province is also talking a lot about back to school, announcing, sort of reminding the province today about 35 new and expanded schools this September, including two right here in Windsor. Joining me on the phone right now is Ontario's Education Minister, Paul Calandra. Minister, thank you for your time today.
1: Hey, my pleasure. Thanks for having me.
0: Thank you. So 35 new and expanded schools, that seems like a lot.
1: Yeah, there's a lot going on the capital side across the province, not only this year, but over the last number of years. A lot of catching up that had to happen. This is a good one, though, like a really good year, 35 different projects, over 18,000 student spaces, 1,100 childcare spaces. So a good, a really good bunch of new places opening up.
0: Mm-hmm. And that includes Roseland Public School here, which is ready to go for September with another 184 student spaces, as well as additions. It's an expansion, to Glenwood Elementary. And so these are great expansions to schools. And can you speak to why expansions can be just as vital as a full school, a brand new school?
1: Yeah, it really helps because, we often talk about how communities change and populations are moving around. And sometimes a school has or an area has just seen growth. And just an addition and a renovation to a school will bring it up to the needs, meet the needs of the community. And that's what we're getting in these two locations. So, it's exciting for teachers. It's really exciting for students. One of the best parts of the job, I have to tell you, is when you see the kids going into a new school or a renovated or an expanded school, and the looks on their faces when they walk in is just amazing. But at the same time, for the teachers and the educators, right? A lot of them say, look, we need more modern facilities, and this helps us deliver a better education for our kids. So it is really exciting. It's a lot of hard work that goes into it. I'll just say that as these schools open, as the new spaces open, the administration is working full on to get them prepared for the kids. So they're doing a heck of a job over the next number of days, too, to get it prepared. So congratulate them and thank them for all their hard work, too.
0: Mm-hmm. The ministry must get an awful lot of requests for this type of work. How difficult is it to figure out which school needs to be done this year, which school needs to be done next year?
1: Yeah.
0: How that must be so difficult.
1: Yeah, you're absolutely not wrong. We really rely on the boards for this, and we do a lot of work not only with the boards but with our municipal partners as well, just to make sure, confirm population trends. Where's the growth happening? What is the growth outlook over the next number of years? You know, it always frustrates people. I'm sure you've probably said it yourself. Why do we build things, all kinds of housing, and then build the school later, or put the road in or the community center later? So we try to get ahead of it now more so than we did in the past. So that the investments are matching delivery, but it is difficult. And of course, over the last number of years, when we had such a huge surge in population in the country, trying to keep up was difficult. But everybody really, really has come through. I can't thank some of the boards across the province or their capital departments who have put together the plans, put together the supporting information. And then all of these different companies, small and large, who are building across Ontario. There's just so much building going on right now when it comes not only to the schools, but you're looking at long-term care and the hospitals, roads. There's just so much activity. And I just caught the tail end of your previous conversation. We need this. We need a lot of good news. We need a lot of things happening. It's jobs, opportunity, but it's also better outcomes for our students and our teachers in schools. So good news, but you're not wrong. It is an amazing uplift when you have to do this.
0: Mm-hmm. Ontario's Education Minister, Paul Calandra, joining me on the phone this afternoon. Honestly, Minister, I would be remiss if I didn't ask this question with regards to the Greater Essex County District School Board. At one time, not that long ago, it was one of the school boards that you publicly said were sort of under your microscope. Those are my words, not yours.
1: Yeah.
0: Can you update us on that in terms of whether or not the province is pleased with the financials coming out of the public board here?
1: Well, it's not on the radar for supervision. I do get that question a lot. Is it one that is on my radar for supervision? Not at this time. Just to give you a straightforward answer, no. But I am watching. I am watching it. I'm watching all of the boards. Frankly, we have seen a lot of boards come forward with many more on the balanced side of the equation than we were in previous years. So I'm happy with that. But we are looking. Like, we want to make sure that all this money that that is being invested is going into the classrooms as best as possible. And a lot of the boards, really, frankly, over the last year have stepped up and said they're willing to work with us and make sure that that they do the best they can. But my advice to boards hasn't changed. Do what needs to be done to give our students the best quality of education. Support your teachers. Plow money into the classroom. And if you don't do it, we will step in and do it for you. So that hasn't changed, not only for that board, but for every board across the province of Ontario.
0: And in fairness to the public board here, they have presented a path to getting to that balanced budget, which is a very important step. But real quickly, before we run out of time here, the other big question on everyone's minds is teacher contracts. Are you worried? Yep. Are you concerned that you won't be able to ink a new deal with Ontario's teachers?
1: No, you know what? Look, school's going to start as normal. Kids are going to be welcome back to the school, to schools, for the most part next week. Some start tomorrow, I'll be honest with you, in parts of the province. But kids are going to be, after Labor Day, for the most part, they're going to be welcome back. School will be, on as normal. We will sit down with our teachers' unions. I say this all the time. Look, they have a hard job to do, the teacher unions. They have, to represent a lot of educators and maintenance workers and the whole spectrum. They're going to do their job vigorously. I appreciate that and respect that. They also appreciate the job I have to do, but by and large, we want the same thing. Kids in schools, those who work within the education system to be treated fairly so that they can deliver the best product. And it's now up to us to make sure that we get done. And I remain optimistic that over the next number of months, we'll come to a deal that that is fair to teachers and keeps our kids in the classroom. Look, I remain very, very optimistic that we'll get that done. That's not to suggest there won't be some hiccups along the way. There always is when these negotiations start. I'm an optimist, and I think we'll get it done.
0: All right. Thanks so much. Thank you for your time. That's Ontario's Education Minister, Paul Calandra. Keep it here on AM 800. Still lots more to come on The Shift.
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4: 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Abandoned, broken-down homes on Indian Road in the West End are being expropriated. 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
7: In Windsor, Essex, a mix of sun and cloud for this afternoon. I'm Megan Delorier, AM 800 News. 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Coming up, workers at Titan receive their severance pay and new program at Windsor Regional Hospital. But first, the City of Windsor is starting the process of expropriating 45 residential properties in Old Sandwich Town. The announcement was made this afternoon on Indian Road. At the end of July, City Council voted unanimously to begin the process. The properties include vacant lots, boarded up homes, and several buildings under emergency demolition orders. Mayor Drew Dilkins says they've been looking at everything that was happening in the lead up to the opening of the Gordie Howe International Bridge and decided now was the time to act.
8: We want to rebuild neighborhoods, certainly 45 properties, being able to reactivate them, get them into the hands of people who actually want to see housing built in an area that's more affordable in our city, I think hits a lot of check boxes. And certainly the conversation around the city council table, it was unanimous vote saying move forward and move forward now.
7: The city says it has spent about $3 million on negotiations with property owners since 2017. Dilkins also stated during the announcement that he will be seeking re-election and will file his nomination papers for the mayor's seat on Friday. A 61-year-old woman is facing two assault charges following an incident involving two boys who were running a lemonade stand in Walkerville. On August 3rd, around 9 p.m., Windsor police officers responded to a report of an assault at the intersection of Gladstone Avenue and Niagara Street. Officers learned an 8-year-old boy and a 13-year-old boy had set up a lemonade stand when a woman approached them and was hostile. Police say that the woman then allegedly pushed one child and flipped the other child's chair, causing him to fall on the ground and causing minor injuries. Officers located and arrested the woman later that night, and she has been charged. Canada-U.S. Trade Minister Dominic LeBlanc returned to Washington today to meet again with U.S. Trade Representative Jamieson Greer to continue work on finalizing a deal to avert a new round of U.S. tariffs. Speaking briefly to reporters, LeBlanc says they had a detailed meeting.
6: Canadians expect us to get a deal that's in the economic interest of Canada and Canadian workers. We're very close. We continue to make progress. And we're going to stay here and do the work that's necessary until we get to that point.
7: Details of the deal have yet to be provided. 131 Windsor employees with the Workplace Safety and Insurance Board, better known as WSIB, are being let go, according to the union who represents them. The Ontario Compensation Employees Union says the job reductions follow a province-wide review of the company. The union says the cuts will eliminate stable public sector jobs and could impact services for injured workers. Union President Harry Goslin says the organization is already facing significant workload problems, which will likely worsen following the cuts.
9: That is not going to be improving service. That is not going to make the organization, the most sought after workplace in the province. It's going to be undermining those workers that we serve. It's going to delay their return calls. It'll delay decisions. It'll delay access to healthcare.
7: The union says this will affect employees who have decades of experience and knowledge of local industries and workplaces. Inside and outside workers at the County of Essex are ready to hit the picket line. QP Local 2974.1, who represents 60 unionized workers who have voted in order to strike to back contract demands. According to the union, the county gave all non-union and management workers an 18% wage increase to address recruitment and retention challenges, while stating that it's impossible to do the same for the members. Union Vice President Lindsay Simpson says the county is pushing concessions.
10: Right now, it's there's a concession on the table for generic drugs, as was in the press release. We're still a ways away on wages and benefits.
7: The two sides are expected to resume talks next week. After 11 and a half months on the picket line, it's officially the end of Titan Tool and Die in Windsor. On Wednesday, Unifor Local 195 met with the workers impacted to hand out their severance pay. The workers were locked out by the company last August after contract talks failed, and the dispute then ended on July 24th after the union secured severance for the workers. Local 195 President Emile Naboot says the union continues to assist those members.
11: We will be finding work for those workers, and already we had find a lot of work for many of those members who wants to continue working.
7: At the time of the lockout, the union represented 60 members, including 27 active employees and 33 laid-off workers. And Windsor Regional Hospital has launched a new mobile sensory therapy program thanks to a donation from Nolan's Smile Foundation. The foundation, created in memory of Nolan Trepenier, donated 4 Snoozalin carts that can be directly taken to patient rooms. The carts feature lights, sounds, and tactile tools designed to reduce anxiety and provide comfort for children and adults during hospital stays. John Trepenier, Nolan's father, says the idea to bring the program to Windsor was inspired by the comfort their son found in sensory therapy during his cancer treatment in London and Toronto.
12: It was a space that doctors weren't allowed to go into. So anytime he was there, he wasn't being picked or prodded, or he was allowed just to escape from the hospital.
7: The foundation donated $28,000 to launch the program at the Met and Olette campuses. 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
0: 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A lovely evening on deck, clear with a low of 13. Friday looks great, sunny with a high of 27. Overnight low Friday going down to 16 with a 30% chance of showers. Right now they are calling for showers all day Saturday with a high of just 23 degrees. And there's also a 60% chance of showers on Sunday going up to just 21 degrees. Right now it's 26, that's 79 Fahrenheit. 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Things have been pretty quiet out there today on the commute home, which is good news. We did have a bit of an issue at Tecumseh and Forest Glade, but I'm assuming that is now cleared away. Lots and lots and lots of construction happening around the city. County Road 42 between L'Espérance and County Road 43 will be reduced to one lane with flag people on site. Delays should be expected. County Road 42 will be open to two lanes at night. This is work that's going to last until September. If you see a problem out there, let us know. We want to put it on the air. 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

0: AM800's The Shift, another great tune, Producer Elliot. These have been great today. I love it. Thank you so much for the great tunes. Unfortunately, however, today we're starting to hear of an unfortunate story of about 131 Windsor workers who found out yesterday that their jobs have been made redundant. They currently work for the WSIB, the Workplace Safety and Insurance Board. And it's, you know, a difficult thing to find out that you're losing your job, and the union is telling us that some of the workers had to leave. They were upset, distraught, and rightfully so. And it's such an important story for anyone who works there, as well as for anyone who needs this kind of important care. I do have a union representative on the line, but first, before I get to Harry, I just want to give our listeners the agency's perspective on all of this. So the agency says they have not provided in-person service from the Windsor office since the pandemic hit in 2020. The lease on their physical space here expired in 2024. You heard Megan talking about that. But then they go on to say that we continue to expand local health care access here, now working with 190 physical and mental health care providers in our community. They say they are also maintaining a local team to provide in-person return-to-work support. They say this is all part of modernizing how the WSIB delivers service, and they say that this is a difficult decision to consolidate some claim and account management functions. And so this is the WSIB, a provincial agency that helps folks who have been injured at work figure out how they go back to work, if that's what their future holds for them. And unfortunately, this all means that about 131 people, their jobs have been deemed redundant. And so joining me now is Harry Goslin, and he is the president of the union for these folks. Hi, Harry. Thank you for your time.
1: Hi. Thank you for having me.
0: So was this a blindside, or did you see this coming?
1: This was a real gut punch, a real surprise. So members were brought in at 10 a.m. yesterday morning, quickly told in a heartless message that their jobs would be made redundant and they would have 6 months to relocate if they wanted to keep a job, and that they have a 3 weeks window to make those decisions. It is shocking that the organization is turning their backs on Windsor and eight other locations this year across the province, and also in Waterloo next year. They plan to close that one. So 466 people got that difficult news yesterday. Another 155, we estimate, next year. So it's over 620 people. This is just crazy. When we asked the organization, why are you doing this? This modernization efficiency argument doesn't wash. It's not true. That's just smoke and mirrors. We know that the organization is opening new offices in Toronto. This is operating in a complete opposite direction of the government's official position on Ontario Community Jobs Initiative, which is to take good-paying government jobs and put them into underserviced areas like Windsor. Windsor, which is likely the hardest-hit city in the nation when it comes to the tariff war. So why would the government allow these jobs to be yanked from Windsor and put into areas like Toronto? Makes no sense to me.
0: Harry Goslin is the president of the Ontario Compensation Employees Union, joining me on the phone here today to talk about the cuts to the Workplace Safety and Insurance Board. How many people need this important help right here in Windsor, whether it's in person, on the phone, over the computer? How many people need this service?
1: So it's the entire community. This is for everybody that is covered by the workers' compensation system, the Workplace Safety Insurance Board legislation. This is the largest insurer in North America. This is an organization that provides services for you when you're injured, become ill, and in some cases supporting families for the loss of a loved one. You need people in your community that understand your community, the uniqueness of the community, that know if a Life Labs is closed that you're going to be traveling to Sarnia or maybe London to get the services that you need, and what it's like to travel those roads in the winter months. If your work is self-centralized and you don't have anybody there with a personal knowledge, you're left out in the cold. Mm-hmm. It's a complete turn their back on these cities and taking away good jobs that are important to the economy and important to the workers in those economy, the organization

0: hire new people, like post jobs and hire and train people, spend money doing that when they have skilled, loyal employees that passionately care about the injured workers in Ontario that they're here to serve. It's just wrong. It just makes no sense whatsoever for them to do this.
1: Harry Goslin is the president of the union that represents WSIB workers right here in Windsor, 131 of them who found out yesterday their job is redundant. They have 3 weeks to decide if they want to move to a different city across southwestern Ontario, which none of them really are close. How do you interpret this one sentence from the WSIB statement? We're also maintaining a local team to provide in-person return to work support. Does that mean that they're not getting rid of everyone who works for WSIB in Windsor?
0: That's correct. So we do have positions that are always in the field, return to work specialists. So what they are taking away are the jobs where if you call in, you'll have a customer service representative. They're taking away the people that would pay your health care claim. They're taking away the people that would process the payments so that you can get your groceries, pay for your rent, pay for your lease, whatever your expenses are, so you're not out on the street. They're taking away the frontline decision maker who knows your community as well. So, and that frontline decision maker is the person that then gets you access to the healthcare reimbursement, gets you your payments, gets you your referral for healthcare services, gets you referral for return to work services. And they're taking all of, they're taking all of those jobs away. It doesn't make sense to me.
1: Mm-hmm.
0: You know, the government really wants to support underserviced areas that are being hard hit by this tariff war. Then we see Captain Canada needs to come to the table and protect Windsor.
1: Mm-hmm. One last quick question here before we run out of time. That's a lot of people impacted. Do you have a sense yet for how many people have decided, I don't think I can get, you know, as good of a job if I stay in Windsor, and they're now scrambling a little bit to decide whether or not to uproot themselves and their families just to keep their job?
0: So they are scrambling. It's early days, but the initial response has been, I can't move.
1: Yep, I added in.
0: I can't absorb the cost that it costs to sell my place, pay for those real estate fees, cover the cost for the land transfer tax somewhere else, find a new home or apartment or rental arrangement in communities where the prices are much higher. That includes like London and the GTA locations. So they're finding that all very difficult. Many have spouses that also have a job. So you're asking that spouse to terminate their employment and hopefully find employment elsewhere. The organization is not saying they're going to provide any assurances for employment security going forward. So if you relocate, you're taking your chances. And then you have your own child care. Your kids have their friend groups, their support network. Many of these are in sandwich generation, taking care of, there's elder care issues. So it's a massive impact for them and the community, and asking them to make this decision now is very difficult. They have 6 months to make the relocation official, to actually move or face layoff. And this WSIB is telling us they don't even know how many people they can accommodate in the offices that they have. If you can imagine that. They bought new locations or leased new locations in Hamilton, Ottawa, 3 in Toronto, and they can't even tell us how many people they will be able to accommodate. That's either an admittance of mismanagement and incompetence or an outright lie, and they just don't want to tell people the truth.
1: All right. Well, unfortunately, we're going to have to leave things there, Harry. Thank you so much for your time today.
0: Thank you. Appreciate it.
1: That was Harry Goslin with respect to the job cuts coming to Workplace Safety and Insurance Board. Keep it here. Still lots more to come on AM800's The Shift.
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5: 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A nice, calm, clear 13 degrees for tonight. Friday looks great, sunny with a high of 27. Overnight Friday going down to a low of 16 with a 30% chance of showers. They are calling for rain on Saturday with a chilly high of just 23 degrees. Right now it's 26, that's 79 Fahrenheit.
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5: Welcome back to The Shift here on AM 800. Thanks so much for joining us today. And joining me now is CTV News national correspondent Scott Hurst. And today, you know, we're still talking about the ongoing discussions that are happening with the Americans. But today we're focusing back on this issue of American booze on shelves. What's changed?
7: Well, Americans have made it clear that this was a significant irritant as part of trade negotiations. These provincial booze bans across most provinces was really getting under the skin of U.S. President Donald Trump, and one of the reasons for threatening to impose a new round of sweeping tariffs, citing discriminatory trade policies and those 50% tariffs that were supposed to go into effect this week until we got this three-day pause, as it appears the two sides are potentially close to working out and finalizing a trade deal. Now we're learning Prime Minister Carney has asked provincial leaders to put American booze back on sale, to restock store shelves so that Canadians can buy American booze, whether it's Kentucky bourbon or California wine. We do know, despite this ban, there are a lot of U.S. products that Canadians do enjoy. Now, that'll be a big question. Will the premiers follow through on this if it is part of this bigger plan to get this deal across the finish line? We know provinces and territories began removing American booze from government-run liquor stores after Trump imposed tariffs on Canadian goods. Alberta and Saskatchewan right now are the only provinces without bans on American alcohol. And besides getting under the skin of the U.S. president, this was having an impact south of the border. The industry losing hundreds of millions of dollars, and exports to Canada really had fallen off a cliff, according to the Distilled Spirits Council of America. So might be one of the big reasons why, and we heard from the Distilled Spirits Council that they themselves had been lobbying the Trump administration quite hard to keep this issue top of mind and ensure that it can be ironed out as part of this larger trade agreement between the two countries.
5: Does the Prime Minister have the authority to force Ontario to put American booze back, assuming that Doug Ford says no? And I admit that's a huge assumption on my part.
7: Yeah, hard to say what Doug Ford will think right now. It doesn't appear that the federal government has the authority to force the provinces to do this. It's all part of what could be an agreement that provincial leaders might want to go along with to make sure that this deal does get across the finish line. But ultimately, it is up to the provinces. We have heard from some premiers in the wake of this conversation with the Prime Minister, specifically Nova Scotia Premier Tim Houston, went on the record to say that he would be willing to do this if it meant, you know, helping this to get across the finish line. In terms of two of the more outspoken premiers, David Eby of BC and Doug Ford of Ontario in support of keeping the booze bans. As I mentioned, we haven't heard specifically from Doug Ford commenting directly in the wake of the provincial of this potential trade deal, so we don't know what his plan is when it comes to American booze. Premier David Eby released a statement following the meeting with Mark Carney and other provincial leaders, not committing either way just yet as well, but he did say BC stands with Team Canada, and he believes the federal government has made substantial progress across strategic sectors and hopeful about the possibility of an agreement. So if that is the case, hopeful of an agreement, and this is a factor in it, then it appears that a lot of provincial leaders are, in fact, would support potentially if this does mean significant progress toward a deal. But we still don't know specifically from too many premiers whether or not this is something they, in fact, plan to do just yet.
8: Well, because it could get very interesting if, say, the dairy industry, which is very prominent and effective in Quebec, if they don't like the deal, perhaps Quebec pushes back. If Ontario gets a bad deal for auto, perhaps they push back. So certainly still a lot more question marks. But Scott Hurst, CTV News national correspondent, joining me now. And the big question, I suppose, let's say the booze comes back. It will come back eventually. It has to. Do you think Canadians will pick back up where they left off in terms of buying their favorite Kentucky bourbon and their favorite Californian wine?
7: We have seen Canadians lean into this Buy Canada approach for quite a long time with this ongoing trade war with the United States. That really is the big question. I guess it's one thing to make this sales pitch to the premiers. It's another thing for the premiers and the prime minister to make this sales pitch to Canadians as a whole, and a recent Nano survey for CTV News shows that a majority say they'll continue to boycott U.S. booze. According to this survey, 3 in 4 Canadians say they won't go back to buying U.S. booze, even if it returns to shelves. And so that is a significant number of Canadians who say they're happy with this booze ban and want to continue to really support Canadian products more in the wake of this ongoing trade war. Now, we should point out the survey was taken in late July, so before all of the fast-paced developments of the past few days, where it appears the booze ban really is a key piece of getting this negotiated trade agreement across the finish line.
8: Interesting. What an interesting time to be working in the news and all these things. My goodness, so much is changing so quickly. Thank you so much, Scott, for keeping us up to date on all of this.
7: Anytime. Thank you.
8: That's CTV News national correspondent Scott Hurst. Every day we check in, but you know, to get the pulse on what's going on in the tariff industry. And that also leads me to the news poll question of the day. It's the exact same question at am800cklw.com as it is at ctvnewswindsor.ca. 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Will you go back to your favorites, or will you continue to boycott American products? That is today's news poll question at am800cklw.com, as well as over at ctvnewswindsor.ca. That's it for us. Thank you so much for joining us here today. Right back here on Friday with you. Have a great evening. I'm Michelle Molesky on the shift for AM800.
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11: Trade discussions shift.
12: We have plenty of good Canadian, Ontario, Essex County wines to drink.
11: Will Canadian consumers support the potential return of American alcohol to store shelves? WSIB job cuts.
13: People were in tears, unable to continue with the meeting, unable to work for the rest of the day.
11: A move the union calls a gut punch. And abandoned, broken down homes are being expropriated.
14: Now's the time for us to act to start restoring the neighborhoods that they have watched decay in front of their own eyes.
11: The plans to rehabilitate the area that spent years in limbo.
15: CTV News with Stephanie Mazzotti. Good evening, and thank you for joining us on CTV Windsor and AM 800. The Workplace Safety and Insurance Board is consolidating some of its claim and account management tasks, a move the union says has left 466 positions across Ontario redundant. That includes 131 employees here in Windsor who must now decide whether to exit the company or relocate. CTV's Sanjay Maru joins us now with more on this. Sanjay.
16: Well, this news was delivered to workers during an emergency meeting Wednesday morning. They were given the rest of the day off, but were expected to return to business as usual, despite the uncertainty surrounding their jobs. And one local worker I spoke to today says because of all of this, she may be forced to sell her home.
17: Thank you for calling the WSIB. My name is Victoria in customer service. How may I help you?
16: Since joining the WSIB in 2020, Victoria Dana had every intention of staying with the organization until retirement. But now, her future is at a crossroads.
17: It's devastating that that's no longer my plan. I have to look elsewhere now and just see what next steps are in place career-wise for me.
16: She's among the 131 affected employees in Windsor, and overall, the Ontario Compensation Employees Union says the WSIB has declared 466 positions redundant across 10 communities in Ontario. Union President Harry Goslin delivering the painful news to members on Wednesday.
13: People were in tears, unable to continue with the meeting, unable to work for the rest of the day. It is devastating.
16: The WSIB's Windsor office has not offered in-person service since 2020, and its lease expired in 2024. But employees have continued working remotely, processing claims and payments, and taking client calls. The union says shifting those responsibilities elsewhere will worsen workload pressures and affect service.
13: It'll delay decisions. It'll delay access to health care. It'll delay referrals for return-to-work services. All the things that matter. It'll delay healthcare cost reimbursement.
16: In a statement, the WSIB says it is modernizing service delivery by consolidating some claim and account management functions, and that support will be available to affected employees. Adding, quote, "We will treat everyone fairly and with respect, including access to resume writing, job seeking services, and continued benefits, including unlimited mental health support during this transition."
17: It looks like you were issued a payment on August 19th by check.
16: As for Dana, she says relocating would also require her husband to find new work, while accepting a severance package would leave her searching for another job with comparable income. And at the center of that decision is the home the young couple worked to purchase together.
17: Your first home is a big feat in this economy, and my husband and I were very proud to be able to do so. Even though it is an older home, she's from the 1950s, we love her and we would like to keep her. So that's definitely one of my biggest concerns.
16: And the WSIB has not confirmed the union's local or provincial figures, saying the final number could be lower once employees consider relocation opportunities or other supports. Meanwhile, the union says it will pressure both the province and the WSIB to reverse this decision, arguing these jobs and the people who hold them should remain in their communities. Stephanie.
15: Okay, Sanjay Maru with our top story. Meantime, a second Essex County union is threatening job action, keeping members who work at the Civic Center landfill, transfer station, and recycling center have voted in favor of a strike mandate. The union says the dispute centers on wages and what it calls unequal treatment between unionized and non-union workers. It says management received an 18% increase to bring salaries up to the 60th percentile of neighboring municipalities, while union workers won't reach that level until 2028. The two sides return to the bargaining table on August 26. And Essex Windsor EMS have set a strike deadline for October 5th at 12:01. The county has asked the Ontario Labour Relations Board to reconsider the Essential Ambulance Services Agreement. The original ruling paves the way for a 20% reduction in staff. The county wants that number reduced. And the heads of several teachers and education unions say strike action is not off the table if they fail to carve out new contracts with the government. Bargaining was paused for every union, but the Ontario English Catholic Teachers Association over a dispute regarding which issues are negotiated with the province at a centralized versus local level. Most students in the province will head back to the class on September 8th. It's been a long road, but Wednesday officially marked the end of Titan Tool and Die in Windsor. Unifor Local 195 met with workers to distribute long-awaited severance pay, marking the end of a nearly year-long labor dispute. The workers were locked out by the company last August after contract talks broke down. They spent about 11 and a half months on the picket line before a deal was reached on July 24th. The union says the settlement secured severance pay and unemployment insurance benefits for workers during the lockout. Unifor says it also is helping members find new jobs. At the time of the lockout, the union represented 60 workers, including 27 active employees and 33 who've been laid off. In other news, a 61-year-old woman is facing two assault charges after police say two children running a lemonade stand were attacked in Windsor's Walkerville neighborhood. Police were called to Gladstone Avenue near Niagara Street on August 3rd. They say the woman approached the stand and became hostile. Both children suffered minor injuries. The woman was later arrested and charged with two counts of assault. Let's take a break now. CTV meteorologist Gary Archibald joins me for a first look at the weather from the top of the Bell Building tonight. And Gary, a quiet night ahead of us.
18: Quiet night. You're right about that. And a sunny situation as we head towards dusk. Thursday's been a beautiful day after a cloudy early morning start. It's been brilliantly sunny. And I think sunshine will be the theme for tomorrow as well. We are in a benign pattern, if you will. Dry air sweeping in behind a cold front passage. Next time we see rain, likely this weekend for Saturday and Sunday combined. And the weekend's going to see temperatures take a bit of a nosedive. It will be cooler. Today, seasonal, sunny. We could be 4 or 5 degrees below seasonal for the weekend. I'll break down what you need to know and see if this cool down stretches into next week. That's coming up shortly. For now, I'll send it back inside to you at the desk.
15: Canada and U.S. trade officials have 2 days to finalize a deal before this Saturday 12:01 deadline and those 50% tariffs. It hasn't dampened the smile on the faces of trade negotiators as they looked across the finish line with an agreement in place. Let's check in with CTV's Michael Couture, who is in Washington.
19: After returning from Ottawa early this morning, Canada-U.S. Trade Minister Dominic LeBlanc and Canadian negotiators held their longest session of talks with their American counterparts thus far.
20: How close are you?
19: The meeting lasted 3 hours and included the Prime Minister's Chief of Staff, Marc-André Blanchard, while Canada's Ambassador to the U.S., Mark Wiseman, was only in there for the first hour of the discussions. LeBlanc said little at the conclusion of the conversation, but he tried to reassure Canadians as the latest deadline is just over 24 hours away.
21: Canadians expect us to get a deal that's in the economic interest of Canada and Canadian workers. We're very close. We continue to make progress. And we're going to stay here and do the work that's necessary until we get to that point.
19: The three sources tell CTV News that there are reductions in Section 232 tariffs on the table as part of the agreement. But it's unclear how far those levies would go down. It would affect industries like steel, aluminum, and autos. We're also hearing from the premiers who were briefed by the Prime Minister about the talks. One of the concessions Canada has put on the table is returning American alcohol to store shelves. While many premiers seem supportive, not all are happy with Canada's concessions.
22: He's confident that they will reach an agreement. And as part of this agreement, he asked all of the provinces, as a sign of good faith, we put U.S. liquor back in our shelves, and we all agreed.
23: They gave us some details, and other stuff they said they're still nailing down. So he was, I wouldn't say that he was begging us, but what is a step before begging? I think we should fight. I think we've got the upper hand. They're back on their heels right now. They're coming to us for a deal. And so I think we should fight.
19: It's unclear if more meetings have been planned for Friday, but as Minister LeBlanc said as he left the meeting, they will continue to have more negotiations until they get a deal that's good for Canadians. Mike LeCouture, CTV News, Washington.
15: And as you just heard, as part of that potential trade deal, several premiers say the Prime Minister has asked them as a sign of good faith to lift provincial bans on American liquor. The provinces have all agreed to, according to some premiers, but Ontario's Premier Doug Ford has yet to publicly comment.
24: A booze ban keeping American alcohol off Canadian shelves may soon be lifted in order to reach a trade deal with the U.S.
25: Keep the alcohol out of here. It's not worth it to cave in. One way or another, whether when he gets out or he loses the primaries, we will get a good deal.
24: Last month, the Trump administration said Canadian imports of U.S. alcohol beverages are down about 81% year over year, dropping to $137 million U.S. for March of 2025 through February of 2026, and from $718 million in the same period a year before. The pain has been especially acute in states like California, known for its wine, and Kentucky, which is famous for whiskey. A recent poll from Nanos Research for CTV News found if it returns to store shelves, 74% of Canadians are unlikely to buy it.
25: And we have plenty of good Canadian, Ontario, Essex County wines to drink with.
0: Like, why not just stick with what I've been used to for however long now?
1: Yeah, it really doesn't bother me. Some people have their brands, right? So if they want it back, it'll be good for them. And it adds a little more options to the shelves, you know?
24: Political analyst Lydia Milgen says Doug Ford may be waiting until he sees the final deal before making any commitment.
2: Details matter, especially when we saw what happened with the Gordie Howe bridge, right? We were told initially by the Prime Minister, oh, just look at the word net. That's all you need to see. Everything's good here. But then when we actually saw the agreement, it was like, oh, wait a minute. You actually changed the terms and conditions. And so I think a lot of people want to see the fine print.
15: This takes us to our question of the day. Will you buy American alcohol if it's put back on shelves as part of the Canada-U.S. trade agreement? Go to our website to cast your vote, ctvnewswindsor.ca. Yesterday, we asked if you support the government increasing fuel taxes on September 8th. 700 people voted, 87% of them say no. A decades-long dispute over boarded-up homes in Windsor's West End is entering a new chapter. The city is now moving to expropriate dozens of properties, saying Old Sandwich has waited long enough. CTV's Travis Fortnum joins me now with more on this story. And Travis, most people are familiar with these boarded-up houses.
3: Yeah, Stephanie, the city has long complained for years about these boarded-up houses. Vacant homes in this part of Windsor, saying they've become a safety concern and a roadblock to revitalization. Now it's moving to take control of 45 properties, including land along Indian Road, Edison Street, Felix Avenue, and Bloomfield Road.
4: Boarded up, broken down, and now potentially bound for city hands, Windsor has started the process to expropriate 45 properties across Old Sandwich Town. Houses, empty lots, and more than a dozen properties, CTV News first reported last month, were already facing emergency demolition.
20: After the chief building official told me that he's issued 17 more orders to demolish properties where the roof was caving in, where they were a community safety issue, I went to city council and said, guys, now's the time. We have to act.
4: Council quietly gave the green light in a closed-door meeting last month, with notices going out to property owners Monday. Many of the properties were bought decades ago as the company behind the Ambassador Bridge assembled land hoping to build a second crossing. The city says what followed was years of boarded windows, blight, lost housing, and uncertainty for the neighborhood. City Hall has been negotiating over the property since 2017. Spending about $3 million taxpayer dollars on legal and professional fees along the way. But council says it can't keep waiting.
20: Now is the time for us to act, to start restoring the neighborhoods that they have watched decay in front of their own eyes, with the property owners either taking no action or certain actions that, you know, have helped to lead to the decay.
4: CTV News reached out to the company behind the Ambassador Bridge for comment, but did not hear back by airtime. The city says it wants to rehabilitate what can be saved, clear what can't, and eventually put homes and people back on blocks that have spent years in limbo.
26: There's a lot of opportunity coming, and this is a piece of that puzzle to really turn make this neighborhood and make the West End, you know, what it absolutely can be, which I think is like one of the best neighborhoods in the city.
4: The process is only beginning, and City Hall says a negotiated deal is still possible.
3: Yeah, a little bit more on that. This is only step one. The city has served notice that it intends to expropriate the land, but the property owner can challenge that, including before the Ontario Land Tribunal. So the question now is whether they fight it and how long it takes before the city can actually take control of these properties.
15: It would be so nice to see it revitalized, though.
3: Yeah, it's been a long time coming.
15: Yeah, and it will take a long time if that does happen, but looking forward to it. Okay, Travis Fortnum, thank you for this. Now, Tecumseh is putting millions of dollars in infrastructure savings towards two new stormwater management ponds. Tecumseh is putting $5.2 million in infrastructure savings towards two ponds. The money comes from a provincially funded project that came in under budget. The new ponds will help reduce flooding in the Manning Road area and facilitate the construction of 6,000 new homes.
5: We've been very fortunate to have a great partner in the province who see the needs and a requirement and understand that, you know, with the type of growth that huge billion-dollar investments bring, it brings people in the area. So all of those are pieces of the puzzle, as I stated earlier, that need to be completed.
15: At the same time, the city of Windsor is revising its plan to save the inland ponds on Pesh Island, scaling back a proposal addressing water flow issues there. The original proposal called for dredging the canals, but the city says it learned that plan was unlikely to get approval from the Department of Fisheries and Oceans. The revised plan instead calls for a small jetty to divert sediment, along with removing sediment around the Legacy Bridge to restore water flow and allow small watercraft to pass through. The city has nearly $1 million set aside for the project. Officials hope to get approval with starting the in-water work beginning this fall before winter weather arrives. Commissioner of Community Services Michael Chandler tells AM 800 the revised plan is focused on getting a barrier in place.
6: The focus would be on, you know, getting that rock revetment in, that little jetty that will deflect materials and prevent them from gathering under the bridge again. And then, of course, getting that material out from underneath the bridge to restore the water flow into the island.
15: A historic Sandwich Town building is looking for a new tenant. The former Canada Post office at Sandwich and Mill Streets is now listed for a lease at $3,900 per month. The building has also been home to a cafe and most recently the Windsor-Detroit Bridge Authority. The WDBA says its lease expires November 30th, and with the Gordie Howe Bridge now open, it will leave the location. Ward 2 Councillor Fraser Fathers calls the building an iconic part of Sandwich Town. He says the BIA would like to see a new coffee shop, restaurant, cafe, or other business become an anchor tenant. The building has been fully renovated and includes commercial space and a full basement. Cyclists hitting the dirt trails in Amherstburg will notice an added feature to the growing trail system. A new trail kiosk was officially unveiled last night, featuring a map of the trail system, along with a bike repair station and a bench for seating. The kiosk was designed and built by four Millwright students and eight architectural technology students from St. Clair College in partnership with the Windsor-Essex Bike Community, or WebC. WebC has already built three phases of mountain biking trails at the Libro Center in Amherstburg. Work is now underway on phase four, the new Skills Park.
7: It really cements the Libro Trails as a legitimate network, and we couldn't be more happy with the partnership with St. Clair.
15: Do you have a story idea? We want to hear from you. Text us at 10400. You can also send photos and video. Trump is warning of economic warfare as the conflict with Iran shows no sign of ending. That's still ahead on Windsor's News Leader. Could a mystery man in Amsterdam be a Canadian who vanished without a trace 33 years ago? The answer just ahead. The nominations close tomorrow. Who's not running and which seats could be decided without a vote? We break down the races to watch tomorrow at 6.
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0: 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U.S. President Donald Trump appears set to try a new approach as there are no signs the conflict with Iran will be ending anytime soon. The American president is warning of economic warfare. Trump posted this on Truth Social, saying in part, "No one has given the Islamic Republic of Iran a greater opportunity to make a deal than me. Tragically for them, they have failed to take it. Therefore, today I am announcing the most crushing economic operation ever taken against any country. This will be economic warfare and isolation on an unprecedented scale." The president warned of economic consequences for any nation that helps Iran. He did not name any countries or specific steps the U.S. would take. Now, oil prices jumped more than 2% after Trump's threat. The blockade of the Strait of Hormuz is also putting pressure on global fuel supplies. Canada's transport regulator says WestJet is imposing an undue barrier on travelers living with disabilities by effectively barring some power wheelchairs from its planes. The Canadian Transportation Agency says WestJet must drop its 300-pound weight limit for mobility aids in the next year. It says WestJet should use spreader plates to better distribute the wheelchair's weight in the cargo hold and arrange alternative travel with other airlines until then. The case was brought by Stephen Fletcher, a former federal minister of state for transport, after he was prevented from flying with his custom wheelchair. A class action lawsuit has been filed in Quebec Superior Court over bogus cans of maple syrup which were allegedly diluted with cane sugar. The plaintiff originally filed an application for a class action suit in April, naming the syrup producer, Herbleu Steve Bordeaux. Now, several major grocery chains have been named in this lawsuit, including Loblaw, Metro, and Sobeys. The filing claims they betrayed customers' trust. The suit is seeking refunds and $100 in punitive damages per class member. A possible break in a cold case involving John Kenney, a Canadian man who went missing from Vancouver 33 years ago. In 2023, an unidentified man suffered a stroke and collapsed in Amsterdam. Officials are wondering, could the man the Dutch call Lucky be Kenney? CTV's Andrew Johnson on the investigation, working to uncover the truth.
1: This is the man known as Lucky. He spends his days in a nursing home ever since he suffered a stroke on the streets of Amsterdam 3 years ago. He woke up in the hospital diagnosed with aphasia, a language disorder that left him unable to speak. His identity, say Dutch investigators, a mystery.
2: Geen pasjes, geen niks.
3: De politie staat voor een raadsel. Hoe achterhaal je de identiteit van iemand die niet kan vertellen wie hij is?
1: Dutch police went looking for information, people who knew Lucky, and began to piece together his past.
4: Schat helemaal rijk zijn, maar tegelijkertijd zwierf hij door de straat in Amsterdam.
1: He was known in the local Buddhist community and regularly frequented a nearby market and restaurants. Lucky was also known by several other names, including Chris the Canadian. Still stumped, Dutch investigators posted the story to social media, and someone online made this connection. Lucky looks a lot like Vancouver missing man John Russell Kenney. He lost contact with his family 33 years ago and would now be 67.
5: They definitely look similar, but again, 30 years can do a lot to a person.
1: The Vancouver Police Missing Person Unit is now collaborating with their counterparts in the Netherlands and Interpol.
5: This is definitely a unique experience, especially it's on the international platform, so we are always excited to help. And if this does in fact be him, this would be exciting news.
1: Vancouver police have provided fingerprints that will now be compared with Lucky's to see if they're a match. On VPD's Cold Case website, Kenny is described as someone who suffered from mental health issues and was transient in nature. Dutch police have no idea how he may have managed to live under the radar in Amsterdam for decades. Hopefully, they may have some answers soon. Andrew Johnson, CTV News, Vancouver.
0: SpaceX has released a video of the recovery of a part of its latest Starship prototype. It wound up floating in the Indian Ocean after the company's recent test flight. SpaceX has been working on how to return the upper spacecraft to a controlled landing after flight. It is something that is crucial to the company's plans to eventually recover and reuse the vehicle. If so, it would drastically reduce launch costs. Canada's main stock index edged lower, while American markets also lost ground as geopolitical concerns sent oil prices higher. In Toronto, the TSX lost 36 points. In New York, the Dow dropped 704, the Nasdaq fell 264. The Canadian dollar was up a fifth of a cent today. On commodity markets, gold gained $26 an ounce and oil added $244 a barrel. Teaching the immune system to recognize cancer. Coming up, a potential step forward in the fight against melanoma.
6: Thank you, Ron Harway, for this beautiful image. Sunset on Sunday. This weekend, could we see some more sunny, beautiful weather? Well, it doesn't look great. And it could be cooler, below seasonal by several degrees, imagine that. I'll break down the story for you next on CTV News Windsor.
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0: clearer this morning, but overall a pleasant day. Gary joins me again for an extended look at the weather.
1: Mm-hmm. You know, it was a bit cloudy, yes, at 8:15, 9 o'clock, and then things opened up nicely. A mixture of sun and cloud towards the afternoon, seeing a high near 28 today. Our average is getting closer to 26 degrees, a low close to about 16 is averaged between Windsor and Chatham Kent. Windsor, Essex, Chatham Kent combined have been rather seasonal, so too the surrounds of late. Air quality is good, so nothing to see here, and we anticipate a quiet evening. Overall, temperatures are in the mid-20s between Windsor, Essex, Chatham, Kent. 25 to 26 degrees, that's 77 to 79 degrees Fahrenheit. Humidex just feels a couple of degrees warmer, about 28 in the entire region of extreme southwestern Ontario. So humidity isn't a major factor. And across Canada, temperatures are seasonal, really. A little bit warmer than average, slightly, on both the Atlantic coast and parts of the BC North Central coast. Everywhere in between is about average in terms of temperatures. So we are in the dry slot right now. I'm not anticipating any major activity, in fact, for the next 24 to 36 hours. I think tomorrow will be warm, just like today, about 27 degrees and mostly sunny. Then we'll see the clouds start to move in. Not a very well-defined cold front is coming in from the west, but it could bring some showers for Saturday, make it cloudy for both Saturday and Sunday. For now, mostly clear through to about 8 o'clock, and then clear beyond that towards 10 and midnight. Temperatures between 8 p.m. and 12 midnight tomorrow morning will drop from 22 down to about 18, and the overnight temperature about 16 to 17, which would be average. Take a look at our Intercarousel 7-day forecast. Hooray, sunshine tomorrow. High of 27, feels like 31 at peak time, say around 4 or 4:30. The afternoon is a bit windy. Saturday and Sunday, both days, could see some showers and cooler temperatures, 23 followed by 21 respectively. And then Monday, Tuesday up to 24, then 26, could see morning showers. And then clearing for Monday, Wednesday, Thursday, 27, 24. Again, some fluctuation, but still seasonal for this time of the year.
0: Biotech giant Moderna releasing positive trial results for a new experimental cancer vaccine targeting the deadliest form of skin cancer, melanoma. Moderna and Merck are developing the treatment together. It relies on mRNA technology, the same technology that was used in COVID vaccines. The cancer shots are designed based on each patient's tumor, and they're designed to teach the immune system to recognize the unique genetic fingerprint of their cancer. The company says when paired with an existing immunotherapy, the new vaccine treatment helped reduce the risk of cancer returning or spreading further. They said they plan to present the full study results at an upcoming international medical meeting with no timeline on applying for regulator approval in the States. Meanwhile, researchers in the U.S. are warning of a possible link between sugary drinks and gastric cancer. Researchers found those who drank one sugary drink per day had a nearly 2.5 times higher risk of cancer than those who had less than one sugary drink per month. Authors of the study also found that higher fructose intake was also linked with higher gastric cancer risks. Meantime, processed foods can make mealtime quick and convenient, but they can also come with extra sugar, salt, and unhealthy fats. In today's Health a Minute, Mandy Gaither talks with a dietitian about simple whole food swaps that can help make your favorite foods a little healthier.
2: It's no secret those pre-packaged ultra-processed foods taste good, but eating too many of them is not good for your body.
3: Those foods are very addicting, you know, all that sugar and unhealthy fat and carbs light up your brain.
2: Julia Zumpano with Cleveland Clinic says that's why people love them, but eating a variety of foods is critical. She says to start by slowly swapping out one processed food for one whole food so it doesn't feel as daunting. In the morning, try substituting something else for cereal.
3: Maybe you do an overnight oat that you try to make the night before, or you do a whole grain toast with avocado instead of a breakfast cereal, or some Greek yogurt with berries and topped with some nuts.
2: For lunch, try swapping out pre-packaged deli meat. Zumpano says to buy a whole chicken instead, roast it and cut it up so it's ready for the week. You can also try canned meat like tuna. To avoid loaves of bread loaded with not-so-healthy ingredients, she says to try making your own at home or simply read ingredients at the store and go for less processed breads with better ingredients. Finally, Zumpano suggests making dessert at home. Healthier swaps could include ingredients like whole grain flour, a healthier oil, applesauce instead of butter, or adding something like ground flaxseed, which is packed with nutrients.
3: There's so many swaps that you can make in baked goods, so many things you could sneak in.
2: For Health Minute, I'm Mandy Gaither.
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0: Turning now to our weekly segment, What's Up YQG, with Matt Rutherford from our sister station 89X and our own Melanie Kentner. Now, you have details about a riverfront speakeasy.
1: Yeah, we're going to take a step back in time for this one. Matt, thanks for stepping in for Johnny this week.
2: Absolutely.
1: Now, have you ever been to a speakeasy before?
2: I mean, would like an all-inclusive in Jamaica where they call it a speakeasy count? Would that
1: sure.
2: be? Yeah, okay, then yeah, absolutely. But I guarantee you, not as much fun as this one will be. Michael is here to tell us all about the riverfront speakeasy.
3: Yeah, Matt, a little different than, you know, Jamaica. But right here on our waterfront, which was integral during Prohibition, this is where it's all going to happen, here at the Legacy Beacon, and it's going to be an event like none other. It's going to be put the exclamation mark at the end of Prohibition Week for us.
2: So what can you tell us about the entertainment that's going to be happening?
3: So there'll be some great entertainment. There's a couple live jazz bands. We've got Hugh Leal, and we've got Mississippi Mike and the Southside Strutters. I made sure I wrote that down to get that one right. Tara Watts will also be here with her amazing vocals on the patio. And DJ Bootleg Benny will be here spinning some tunes.
1: Woo, that is so many. Now, what about the activities as well?
3: So in addition to that, we're going to have a magician, a fortune teller, and then, of course, right before the end of the event, coming on 10 o'clock, we're going to have a fire performance by a gentleman we like to call Bootleg Blaze, and so that should be very exciting to kind of end the evening.
2: With all that going on, I mean, that's got to cost a pretty penny. What is the cost to do this weekend?
3: So it might be a pretty penny to put on these types of events, but again, thanks to our sponsor, we're able to do that and make the admission free for everyone. So we'll have free admission. We also have free parking. The Karen lot, just near Riverside Drive, lot 23. Parking is free. Please bring your blankets, bring your seats, and you'll have a great time.
1: Amazing, Michael. Thank you so much. Sounds like a roaring good time. I hope you get a fantastic turnout. So, Matt, we do have a couple other events to talk about, including another 1920s themed event.
2: Absolutely. I mean, The Great Gatsby, an iconic book, an iconic movie with Leonardo DiCaprio. Whiff is going to be screening that.
1: Yeah, that should be awesome. And legendary rockers coming to the casino.
2: John Fogerty, unbelievable performer. I've had the chance to talk to him. Great guy. Loves telling stories about the songs he wrote with CCR. He is actually at Caesars tonight.
1: Whew. Good. And something for nature lovers.
2: Erie Street, the Butterfly Festival returns. That is happening on Sunday.
1: Another amazing summer weekend. Thanks, guys. And that's What's Up YQG.
0: Okay, a spoiler alert now. The sixth leg of the Amazing Race Canada aired on Tuesday night and is now available on Crave.
4: That one must be mine.
1: Well, that one must be yours.
5: God, that was great. You got her.
1: Okay.
6: Stay away from my mom.
0: Mother-son duo Amin and Soraya representing Windsor. On the first detour, they had to memorize 10 dim sum orders given in Cantonese and then serve the correct dishes to receive the next clue. They then headed to the Canadian Community Table Tennis Association in Markham to face off with another team at ping pong. Soraya then had to memorize and perform lines from a rom-com movie. They finished second on the map. Also in entertainment, Prince Harry and his wife Meghan are moving back to the United Kingdom. The Duke and Duchess of Sussex are reportedly relocating to a residence outside of London later this month. They moved to the U.S. in 2020 after stepping back from royal duties. King Charles is said to have been informed of the impending move this past weekend. The monarch has stated that there will be no change to their status as non-working members of the royal family. Okay, I know, Kate, you love the royals. Thank you for joining us now. We are almost coming up to happening now. What do you have for us tonight?
7: Yeah, a familiar name actually has announced that they are running for council again. More on that coming up.
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0: hey, we've been questioning this for a while, but we finally heard whether or not current Mayor Drew Dilkins plans to run again.
1: Yes, after months of dodging the question, Drew Dilkins is finally ready to make it official. The three-term Windsor mayor says he will file his papers tomorrow, the deadline to enter this fall's municipal election. Dilkins says he wanted to get through some important city business first, including today's announcement that Windsor is moving to expropriate 45 vacant and boarded up properties in Old Sandwich Town. He's been mayor since 2014 and has repeatedly said he'd get to the campaign when the time was right.
2: You have heard me say, you've heard me say many times, as you ask me, you guys ask me every time, and I know why you're asking me, right? Every time I say I'm too busy being mayor and doing the important work of governing, I'll get to the election at the right time. There'll be plenty of time for the election. Tomorrow, I understand, is the last day. I will be filing tomorrow that I'm seeking re-election. There'll be more details to come.
1: We've got those details and more online at ctvnewswindsor.ca.
0: And OPP are continuing to educate the public at a three-way stop intersection in Leamington. Tell us about that.
1: Yes, so this intersection is at Danforth Avenue and Carolina Woods Crescent. Police say there has been a concerning number of drivers not following traffic laws in the area. You are reminded to always stay alert and focused behind the wheel. And in our social spotlight tonight, have you ever seen a puppy cooler than this one? This five-month-old dog named Sweet was surfing with her owner in Malibu Sunday when their board collided with another surfer's. Now, instead of falling off like most would think, Sweet simply hopped onto the other board. Her owner says she has started surfing at just 8 weeks old, which pretty incredible. I know some dogs skateboard, but I don't think I've ever seen a surfing dog before.
0: You know what? I haven't seen this at all before either. It's so hard surfing.
1: I bet.
0: It's a challenge. Like, I can get up for, like, 10 seconds and then I go down, let alone having a dog do it. But he looks like he's having fun. What a cutie.
1: So cute.
0: Okay. Anything else? If any of our viewers have something that they want to share with us, how can they do it?
1: Yes, you can send us an email at newsnow@bellmedia.ca or text it to 10400.
0: Okay. And that's what's happening now. Thank you, Kate. A Canadian strongwoman just made history, hauling more than 700 pounds of Scottish stone.
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5: Okay, cloudy, but as you mentioned, sunshine tomorrow.
6: And that was earlier. Say around 8 to 9, and then things cleared out. And speaking of clearing, I think that holds for tomorrow. So we'll see some sunshine for the morning Friday and a warm 27, which would be average for this time of the year. UV is high, so just protect yourself. Wear your sunglasses and use that sunblock. Saturday and Sunday, cloudy both days. A pretty good chance we'll see some showers, in particular Saturday morning through the midday. Sunday, note these temperatures, 23, then 21. So cooler, below seasonal by several degrees. Monday, Tuesday through Wednesday, Thursday, the average temperature is about 25 and a half. I think we're going to see a mixed bag. Fair weather next week, a little bit cooler at times, especially in the early mornings.
5: Okay, Gary, as you know, we have a lot of strong women in this newsroom, both mentally and physically, but not as strong as this Ontario woman who has made Canadian history with an incredible display of strength. And as CTV's Colton Ween shows us, she had to lift a piece of Scottish history to do it.
7: Thanks, strong
8: pal.
9: Lori McDougall Sukrach entered the record books on August 1st, becoming the first woman from Canada to lift the historic Dinny Stones in Scotland.
10: I was the 22nd woman all time to lift the historic Dinny Stones in Scotland. They weigh 733 pounds combined.
9: One weighs 414 and a half pounds, the other 318 and a half pounds, and were once counterweights for work on a bridge in Scotland.
10: It's really heavy, so it's about four and a half times my own body weight, so it's pretty heavy.
9: The 43-year-old 5'4" strong woman has been training twice a week for a year for this specific feat at her Campbellville home, using specific equipment to mimic the lift, gaining confidence along the way.
10: I saw that there weren't any women from Canada who had done it so far, and all year I've been like, okay, if nobody beats me to it, I'm gonna be the first.
9: And she wouldn't have been able to do this without help from her coach.
11: It's just two giant rocks that you have to pick up, right? So it's very skill specific. And if you're not training that specific skill, it's going to be hard to just walk up to them and do them regardless of how strong you are.
9: A software developer by trade, she's been competing in strongman competitions since 2016, pulling trucks, carrying cars, lifting Atlas stones, and tossing cabers.
11: Lori loves strongman, and the Dinnies are just kind of like the next step.
9: Well, McDougall Sukrach has already lifted her goal. She's planning to head back to the UK and continue lifting historic stones.
10: I will try to lift other things. I haven't decided yet what my next kind of like big goal is going to be.
11: Even if there's something out there that she doesn't really know about yet, if she hears about it, she's immediately going to be like, I'm going to do that next.
9: But no matter what, she'll always be the first Canadian woman that's lifted the Dinny Stones. Colton Ween, CTV News, Campbellville.
5: Okay, Gary. Phyllis.
6: Yeah. Oh, yeah.
5: I'm right behind her.
6: She's ripped.
5: I wonder what she's going to lift next.
6: She's crazy strong. And she has this very sweet disposition. Mm-hmm. Obviously bright, you know, software
5: developer.
6: I would never have guessed but you see, you can't judge a book by its cover. Mm-hmm. She is crazy
5: strong. You want her on your good side.
6: Yes. Absolutely.
5: On behalf of our dedicated team here at CTV News Windsor, thank you for watching.
6: What great discipline, too. For updates throughout the evening, go to ctvnewswindsor.ca.
5: Carlisle Fassette and Gary will be back with your only late local newscast tonight at 11 o'clock.
6: I got to start working out.

0: There's no wasting time this weekend on Sunday Morning Trivia, as we're giving you the chance to win tickets to see Default and Widemouth Mason Thursday, September 3rd at Falls View Casino. And speaking of wide mouths, you're going to need one if you win a family buffet for four at the Mandarin. 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
13: From the National Newsroom of the Canadian Press, I'm Jason White. U.S. Vice President J.D. Vance says Prime Minister Mark Carney tried to out-tough President Donald Trump in leaked audio from a fundraising event. He also credits Conservative Ontario MP Jamil Giovanni as a successful advocate for Canada.
14: Audio from the fundraiser in Southampton, New York on Wednesday was provided to the Canadian Press by a source in attendance who wasn't authorized to share the comments publicly. In it, Vance claims it's hilarious Carney is presenting the temporary tariff pause as a victory. He says the latest tariff threat was meant to change Canadian behavior.
15: They've certainly shifted in a Trumpian direction.
14: Vance says the behind-the-scenes story is that his longtime friend, Giovanni, has been a successful advocate for Canada, specifically around energy and autos. Kelly Malone, The Canadian Press, Washington.
13: Several of the country's premiers seem open to returning American liquor to provincial shelves, but there's little enthusiasm about the idea. Prime Minister Mark Carney has briefed premiers about the tentative U.S. trade agreement, but questions still linger on what a deal to avoid 50% U.S. tariffs looks like. Domtar says it is permanently closing its pulp mill in Howe Sound, B.C., affecting about 400 workers. The company's president blames reduced demand from Asia, poor prices, and a decline in affordable domestic fiber. Unifor calls the closure evidence of a deepening forestry sector crisis, and the union worries the industry's collapse is just around the corner unless there's government action. Nova Scotia's energy minister has offered an emotional apology after misogynistic rap lyrics he wrote before his time in politics prompted a women's organization to call for him to step down. Marco McLeod's voice shook at times as he told reporters after a cabinet meeting he knows he needs to demonstrate his sincerity through his actions.
16: I made a mistake. It doesn't matter, you know, when it occurred. There was really harmful language there, and from all this, you know, besides my, I'm so sorry to everyone who's been hurt, but I gotta grow, I gotta get better.
13: The song in question was first reported by Frank Magazine and contains misogynistic terms for women and references to cocaine use. BTS fans are gearing up for the boy band's much-anticipated return to Toronto for the first time in more than a decade. Their world tour includes sold-out shows Saturday and Sunday in Toronto. BTS fan Nicole Chow says she's excited.
5: I think it's a huge milestone in their career to a world tour this big and to come back to Toronto. I would say my favorite song is one of their older ones called Just One Day. So I hope that they do that as like their surprise song.
13: BTS had been on hiatus since 2022 as each of its seven members completed mandatory military service in their home South Korea. This is the Canadian Press. In sports, matinee baseball action today saw the Toronto Blue Jays defeat the Tampa Bay Rays 5-1. Pitcher Shane Bieber struck out seven over seven innings. Tonight's opener of Week 12 of the CFL season features two teams in dramatically different situations. The host Montreal Alouettes come into the game with a league-best 8-1 record. The visiting Ottawa Redblacks are looking to avoid becoming the ninth team to lose its first 10 games in a season. Canadian golfers Michelle Xing and Anna Huang are off to strong starts at the CPKC Women's Open. Defending champion Brooke Henderson had a later tee time. Canadian tennis star Denis Shapovalov has been named to the Toronto North Racquet Club as World Team Tennis outlines three of its teams. Jessica Pegula will represent the New York Empire, and Tommy Paul will be a member of the Florida Flamingos when the Mixed Gender Professional Tennis League restarts this September. Shapovalov grew up in the Toronto suburb of Richmond Hill. From the Canadian Press, I'm Jason White.
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20: Here's the forecast from the AM 800 Weather Center. Clear skies for this evening and overnight, dropping down to a low of 13 or 55 Fahrenheit. For tomorrow, sunny for the day, a high of 27 degrees, feeling like 30 with the Humidex. Saturday kicking off the weekend, showers expected for the day with a high of 23 or 73 Fahrenheit. And Sunday, cloudy skies with a 60% chance of rain, a high of 21 degrees for the day.
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0: Night shift. Appreciate you being here. You okay, Rye? What's going on?
1: I'm trying to get the camera to focus on me, which Ryan's, I know, is very like, important to our
0: giving
1: listeners.
0: Giving high
1: right
0: fives
1: now
0: on the cameras. welcome to the show. We are scattered about. I'm Shane Hewitt. I am in Ottawa, the village of Merrickville, just south of the city in downtown Calgary, in the Beltline. In fact, if you know the city, is Ryan O'Donnell. And right downtown Toronto, Noah Skanga is with us as well. It's Throwback Thursday today, and we are throwing back to the year 2016. 10 years ago today is our throwback. And it's kind of hard to believe that it was 10 years ago today that the Tragical Hips last show together. Crazy, right?
1: Wild.
0: It is kind of wild. Now, we have a conversation, we think, coming up with Gord Sinclair of the Tragical Hip. I spoke with him earlier today. And we're going to get a little bit, because John Moore, News Talk 1010 Toronto, has his own conversation for tomorrow morning. It'll run this weekend as well on News Talk 1010 in Toronto, and also on the iHeart app. John Moore's More in the Morning podcast is amazing. So let's hear a little bit of what John Moore talked about with Gord Sinclair on the 10th anniversary of their last show.
2: I can't. Yeah. Again, I think it's I discuss this with my 93-year-old father all the time, but he keeps telling me just wait, because the time seems to fly by even more quickly when you get older. But it's hard to believe. You know, it literally seems like yesterday.
0: So there you go. Gord Sinclair with John Moore, News Talk 1010 Toronto. We will have something later on with Gord Sinclair. I believe if everything works out, we're going to have the entire conversation here on the show, which is going to be about 11 or 12 minutes or so later on. We got some swears to take out of it. It seems. We just got it. Like, normally we do this and we have it. We just got it from earlier today. So we thank everybody for working really hard to pull that sucker together. So, also tonight on the show, we are going to do into all Throwback Thursday things, 2016. We are going to talk about the news with our buddy Rob Breckenridge. Is going to check in what's been going on. He's in Alberta, and that whole Keystone Pipeline comment that came from Trump could have a big impact on Canada plus Alberta. So we'll learn a little bit more about that coming up in just a little bit. Ryan O'Donnell, speaking of concerts, did you find a new way to buy tickets, or what? How does this work?
1: Did I ever? Yeah. Well, it's new for us. It's new in Canada.
0: Is it though?
1: The States has had it for a little bit. It's one of those things, Shane, where you read it on paper, you're like, awesome. And then you think about it for a little bit and you go, wait a minute. How are they going to try to get money out of me this time? I want to go back in time a little bit here. The way we get concert tickets has changed so much, and it's become so difficult to get them, especially if you're a real fan. I mean, just like listen, if you've got the audio, Noah, just listen to this first clip here about just how difficult it is to get concert tickets these days.
3: Getting tickets has been a big problem.
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5: These fans at the Dave Matthews concert in New Jersey may complain about getting tickets, but at least they've managed to pull it off.
6: To get first access to tickets, you have to be a member of something, whether it be a city card holder or an American Express card holder or the member of a fan club or something like that.
5: Music fans are feeling the crunch this summer. A face value ticket to see the Rolling Stones on their current tour can cost you almost $700. And if you head to the box office looking to see stars like Justin Bieber, be ready for disappointment, because some performers only release a small percentage of a concert's available seats to the general public.
1: It's a sad story. We all know a lot. Well, here's the thing. That report from CNN is 13 years old.
0: Oh, no way. How crazy is that? Well, it's interesting. I mean, this is where this gets a little hypocritical, Ryan, because everybody's like, oh, my God, you got to have the right credit card. Oh, my God, yes. You got to have the right club you got to be a part of. But then when they're in the club and they have the right access, they're like, this is the best thing ever.
1: It is, for sure. And there's a new club, Shane. There's a new club that you probably want to be a part of. It's called Spotify Reserved. No, I'll skip my second clip. Let me just briefly explain how this works. It's through Spotify, obviously. And essentially how it works is they have determined who the biggest fans of certain bands, and then they get access to tickets, which they then reserve for you to purchase through them. So let's say Shane, I get a notification. The Smiths have magically got back together. They are in Calgary tomorrow.
0: Oh.
1: I will get a notification that you are a top-tier fan and you get to go. That's essentially how it works.
0: You don't get to go. You get the chance to buy tickets.
1: You get the chance to buy the tickets, which are reserved for you. Two are reserved for you. However, the thing that bugs me about this is, first off, you have to pay for this. This is included in a Spotify subscription, which only gets more expensive year after year.
0: Yeah.
1: But the thing that kind of bugs me is the way they've described how you earn that top fan status is through streams and shares. But there's no numbers attached to that.
0: Ah.
1: And so let's think of a scenario here. I have been obsessed with the song Girl Like Me by Pink Panthers this summer. Absolute bop if you have never heard that song. I looked it up because I have some stat stuff. I've listened to it 137 times this summer. I cannot tell you the name of another Pink Panther song. No
0: right.
1: clue.
0: Yeah.
1: So if Pink Panther has somehow decided to come to Calgary, would I be encountered as a top fan because I've listened to her so much? I don't think I've myself as a top fan. Okay, I get the ticket. Well, now I guess I can just resell it. I need to know more about how this works because I feel like people will find a way to game it. At the same time, though, it does seem like one of those things where if it works in practice,
0: well, that's easy. Access, what you do is cool. You turn. This is the catch, right? So you turn on your Taylor Swift playlist if Taylor Swift's coming to town, and you hit repeat and let it run.
1: You just let it run.
0: You let it run all day, every day, all night, every night, and you let it go. And then streams go up. Everything goes up.
1: And that's, but the thing is, you have to have an account that's a week old. But I'm like, okay.
0: Yeah, it can't be brand new.
1: It can't be brand new. All right. So can I become a top tier fan in a week if I just leave everything on repeat? Yeah. But also, do they look at lifetime streams? Because, for example, I actually didn't listen to the Smiths that much last year.
0: What?
1: I found other music.
0: I did notice you were happier.
1: It's been a drift. But the year previous and the years previous before that, so many more streams. So what are they looking at? They haven't said. So when this starts rolling out, especially as the new arena in Calgary opens up, we'll get more stadium shows. I'm very curious to see this in action. If it works in practice, great. But I do think that this might just be another Band-Aid on a really problematic issue, which is the monopoly of ticket buying and the fact that you can't just go to the ticket kiosk and buy a ticket anymore like you could when they
0: Well, take a wild guess what's happening.
1: Okay.
0: I'm only speculating.
1: Yep.
0: But why would somebody like Spotify step into tickets? Because they want to make money. And so it is possible there's a new middleman been inserted that's going to take some of that money, and there could be a fee attached to it. Who knows? But they're not going to, or they're going to raise subscriptions. That's it.
1: Yeah.
0: So there's an incentive somewhere. They're not doing it because, you know what? We play lots of music. We should give people access to things that don't make us money. If you look at the history of Spotify, their fees and how much money they make, and the different industries the owners have moved into since creating Spotify, like military stuff, you might find that they're all about making money. It's interesting. But hey, if it gets you to the show and you are a fan, if you're in the club, thumbs up.
1: Thumbs up.
0: Right? All right. Well, it's good news. Well, Tragical Hip concert, the last one they did together, is our Throwback Thursday today, 2016. So we are going to continue with that conversation coming up in just a little bit. First, though, getting down to the newsy things, dairy. Dr. Sylvain Charlebois is going to talk to us with all things no tariffs or maybe a trade deal done. He's got some information on how much money Canadians, through the Canadian government, gave the dairy folks in order to appease them about the previous dairy deal. And by the way, it was never fulfilled anyway, so it was a bunch of money that was given that was not even needed. What does the new deal look like? The numbers are in the billion range, and you're going to want to hear this conversation coming up next. Plus, if you bought a BMW and you saw ads because they're advertising to you, Tony Chapman's also on the way.
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15: Here's the forecast from the AM 800 Weather Center. Clear skies for this evening and overnight, dropping down to a low of 13 or 55 Fahrenheit. For tomorrow, sunny for the day, a high of 27 degrees, feeling like 30 with the Humidex. Saturday kicking off the weekend, showers expected for the day with a high of 23 or 73 Fahrenheit. And Sunday, cloudy skies with a 60% chance of rain, a high of 21 degrees for the day.
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1: Dr. Sylvain Charlebois is here. Trade on everybody's mind right now. One of the targets of trade, of course, would be the cows, the supply management, the dairy, and all the other things that are wrapped around it. A conversation the food professors had for a long time now. Some good, some bad, some progress, a whole lot of unknowns. So we can't sit here and speculate, Sylvain, but we can talk about how much in the past did America use when it came to access to our market and dairy.
2: Yeah, so I don't know if you saw my numbers that I released today, but it's hard not to understand why President Trump and Americans are upset with us. We never actually delivered on our promises at all. So back in 2020 with CUSMA 1.0, we basically decided to allow millions of kilos of dairy products into the Canadian market. We actually agreed to this. And of course, to do that, we set up a mechanism to grant quotas to specific companies in Canada, which would allow them to import American products into Canada.
1: Yeah.
2: But
1: I had to be able to track and know how much is coming there, how much did you used to do, how much is new. Like, you got to measure it.
2: Exactly. So yeah, it's all tariff-free. So, because we're good people, right?
1: Of course.
2: But we actually granted those quotas to companies that weren't necessarily all that keen in seeing more competition, like Loblaws and retailers, and now all of their private labels, all of their brands. But oops. So out of 100% of all the quotas that were supposed to be honored and used, only 40% of the volume went from America to Canada over the last 6 years. And get this, so for you and I, that represents about $1 billion worth of dairy products that never actually crossed the border into Canada the last 6 years.
1: Okay, so they opened up the border and said you're allowed to say send X amount of American milk and milk products in to be processed or used or sold. And then America just didn't send that much. Access to the market, maybe the grocery stores, whatever, they didn't go buy as much as they thought they would have. But the balancing program, which was like, hey, we're going to let this much in, but it's not going to cost you any money, so we're going to give you a free rebate here. It's like those rebate checks were sent out based on the quota value, not on what was actually used. So basically, the government paid farmers and these people way more than was actually used. Am I understanding that correctly?
2: Pretty much. Your arithmetic in high school served you well. Serves you well, anyways. So essentially, what's going on, and frankly, I know a lot of people that are listening in are upset with President Trump and the Americans and all that stuff. I understand that. But when it comes to dairy, I think we need to accept some of the blame here. And because dairy farmers convinced Ottawa that they needed money to be compensated, and I'm actually using air quotes here.
1: It compensated. Works well on the radio. Well done.
2: Yes, that's right. And they convinced Ottawa that they needed money because more competition will be coming in.
1: Right.
2: So for CUSMA alone, it's $1.2 billion of taxpayers' money that is being given to dairy farmers right now. Because I think it's a 5-year program or 6-year program. So each dairy farms in Canada is receiving some money from Ottawa to compensate them for the losses created by CUSMA. But we're not allowing more products into the market. We're allowing very few products into the market. So I don't know, Shane, but when I'm calculating all this, I'm wondering, well, should Ottawa reimburse Canadians in a way? Or should we ask dairy farmers to reimburse Ottawa?
1: Yeah, reimbursing Canadians would be interesting because then they'd be using our money to pay us more of our money.
2: Well, Ottawa gives us great service every single day as citizens.
1: Every day.
2: So, yeah, every day.
1: I don't know. It's just like when I call and I'm on hold for 3 hours.
2: But you pay for that.
1: To the organization that...
2: There's a system that allows you to enjoy music for 3 hours.
1: As long as the artists are getting their royalties, I guess.
2: Yeah.
1: Man, it's crazy to think. So the numbers were originally done on the budgeted that was coming in, and it's paid out even though it's not coming in. And so basically it's bonus money at this point because there was nothing lost because the competition didn't happen.
2: So the travesty of it all is that dairy farmers aren't losing money due to trade deals. And that's a point I've actually been making for years. And that's why sometimes I feel, wow, this supply management thing is a racket, because I often believe that lobby groups are abusing politicians, they're abusing the public, not telling them exactly how things work. They're convincing them that, well, they're the poor child and they need more money, they need more support. But in reality, they really don't. I mean, supply management is not supposed to force a government to subsidize, because it is what it is. It's a subsidy.
1: It is.
2: And every time I use that word, dairy farmers are after me saying, no, it's not a subsidy, it's a compensation. No, it's a subsidy. It's a direct payment from our government to farms. And there's nothing wrong with that, to be honest. We need to support our farmers, but at least be honest about it.
1: Well, I make it be accurate or measurable, right?
2: Exactly.
1: That would be the thing. So what would the sweet spot be then that allows for competition and good trade that works for the benefit of all Canadians, but still does protect the farmers? Because you've said this on this show before, like, you're all for making sure that the industry stays. There are elements of this that are really good ideas if they're executed properly. So what's the sweet spot?
2: Well, instead of being pushed around by President in the United States, because that's exactly what's going on here, and President Trump is not an idiot. He knows that we're very vulnerable. Make the sector less vulnerable, i.e. more competitive. And to do that, you need to set benchmarks that actually allows farmers to become more competitive and reinvest. Some dairy farmers in Canada are actually doing just that. We have farms of 6,000 cows in Canada, and nobody knows. In Quebec, there's one farm with 1,600 cows, because that guy understands that the writing is on the wall. We need to invest. We need more productive farms. So whatever we decide to do, that's exactly what we need to aim for. So the next time we have a president like Donald Trump, we won't feel as vulnerable, because right now all we're seeing are dairy groups saying to Ottawa, don't touch supply management, without really explaining what supply management is. And that leads to dumping, that leads to waste. Let's stop doing all that stuff and let's focus on really what matters most, serving Canadians well and grow the dairy sector, not manage a declining scenario, because we're losing farms right now. Despite the fact that people want more dairy proteins, not just in Canada, but around the world, why not take advantage of that?
1: I think people want lower cost beef cows, and they also want lower cost milk.
2: Did you buy a side of beef yet?
1: No, I didn't do that yet.
2: You didn't do that?
1: I got to save up my money, buddy. I don't have your kind of money.
2: You live in the country. I'm sure someone out there is shoveling manure.
1: It's true.
2: Ready for your call.
1: If the wind blows the right way, you can tell.
2: Follow the smell. Follow the smell. Follow the money.
1: There are some dairy spots around here that are a little stinky. We want cheaper prices, though. This whole plan was supposed to protect us as the consumer, too, no?
2: Absolutely. And so this is all about stable prices. And prices have been stable. But at the end of the day, you also want an efficient, competitive sector as well to serve Canadians even better. So I'm not suggesting that things would get cheaper, but there's a good chance that we would see more competition, more variety, different products. Anybody who's been to the United States or Europe would see that the dairy sector section of the grocery store is much more interesting, many more choices.
1: Mm-hmm. Lots of cheese if you
2: Lots
1: go to
2: of
1: France.
2: Cheese! Protein fortified cheese! Yes!
1: I love it. Well, it's fascinating. And if the money's getting wasted, that's even a greater conversation than just, is it effective? And so effective is one conversation.
2: Lots of new pickup trucks in the countryside, to be honest. Yeah.
1: Wasted money is another one. Dr. Sylvain Charlebois, food professor. Thank you.
2: All right.
3: 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It's time to celebrate television's best with the Emmys. Mariska Hargitay hosts the award show that could see history in the making. The Emmys, live Monday, September 14th on CTV and Crave.
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